0: was working to corroborate the information with personnel on the ground. Bob Agner reporting.
1: President Trump says an agreement with Iran has been largely negotiated. In a post on Truth Social, final details of the deal are being discussed and that the agreement will allow the Strait of Hormuz to be opened. This after public statements today from officials for both countries appeared to signal some progress on key issues. This is SRN News.
2: 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The Answer.
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1: I'm Josh Hammer, and this is the Josh Hammer Show. We are approaching the 250th anniversary of America's founding. This July 4th, 2026, will be the quarter millennium mark for the greatest country in the history of mankind. But what specifically will we be celebrating this July 4th? The 250th anniversary of the ratification of the Constitution would not actually be this year. That would happen in roughly 13 years from now. We are celebrating this July 4th, the 250th anniversary of the signing of the Declaration of Independence, which is a document that Abraham Lincoln famously described as the apple of gold, for which the Constitution itself is merely the surrounding frame of silver. The Declaration is a document that is a little longer than you might think of it as. If you actually go ahead and read the full text, which I encourage you to actually do every July 4th, if you do it, you will see that the bulk of the text is actually a list of grievances against King George III, against the British crown. But the first half of the Declaration, the meat and potatoes, if you will, the real crux of it, is some of the most immortal words ever penned by mankind. The proclamation. In the severing of ties between the American colonies and the British crown, the proclamation that all men are created equal. We hold these truths to be self-evident. It's obvious, it's self-evident that all men are created equal, and that they are endowed by the Creator with certain inalienable rights. And among those rights are life, liberty, and the pursuit of happiness. Crucially, I would add, in my own editorialization, in that order, life, liberty, pursuit of happiness. Life always comes first. The right to life is the most foundational. It is the most centric, the most core, the most basic, and simultaneously also the most important, and indeed the most profound of all of the rights in all of human rights. For a very long time, following the, what I'd argue is probably the second worst decision in the history of the U.S. Supreme Court, the first would probably be the Dred Scott case, which precipitated the Civil War. The second worst decision of all time was Roe versus Wade. That was 1973, and that was when a court majority, led by Justice Harry Blackmun, infamously held that the 14th Amendment, due to an oxymoronic doctrine known as so-called substantive due process, which is not really a thing, but the court held nonetheless that there was a constitutional right to a mother to snuff out her own child in the womb. It took 49 years for the two dissenters in that case, the two of the nine who dissented, to be posthumously vindicated. That happened in 2022, just a few years ago, in the Dobbs opinion. The point is now we are living in a brave new world, folks, where we have the ability to actually debate these issues, how to protect innocent unborn human life. A conversation that we couldn't have because our judicial supremacists told us so. For the better part of half a century. You see, the fight for unborn children in the 21st century, as I've been arguing my entire adult lifetime, ever since I was battling with all the pro-abortion students back in law school, the fight is directly analogous to the fight against chattel slavery in America in the 19th century. In the same way that the Roe versus Wade opinion in 1973 said that the quote-unquote right to kill an unborn child is due to substantive due process. So too did Justice Roger Taney in the Dred Scott case say that the quote-unquote right to own a slave was a quote-unquote substantive due process right. The same way that the antebellum slavers, as expressed in that same Dred Scott case, the same way that they said that you have a right to control another human being, so too do today's pro-abortionists if you have the right to control and ultimately to murder, to snuff out a fellow human being. There was a wonderful exchange that happened on Capitol Hill just about a month ago or so. Brandon Gill, the freshman congressman from Texas, former guest here on the Josh Hammer Show, had quite an exchange with an abortion advocate, really just getting the details of what an abortion actually consists of in the year 2026. Let's go ahead and actually play some of that exchange from about a month ago on Capitol Hill.
2: You're an advocate for abortion, for abortion policy. What's your favorite type of abortion?
3: I am an advocate for patients having access to the full realm of reproductive health care.
2: But do you have a preferred method of abortion that you like?
3: I do not.
2: Let me read through a couple different methods, and I want to get your take on how much you like these. The first type is called a suction abortion. This is when the cervix is dilated and a strong suction, 29 times the power of a household vacuum cleaner, tears the baby's body apart and sucks it through the hose into a container. Do you prefer that method?
3: I stand by my former testimony.
2: That sounds kind of gross, doesn't it? Sounds pretty gruesome. Do you agree?
3: I stand by how I answered your question fully and accurately.
1: This exchange actually, if anything, got even more awkward from there. He was more of that same exchange between Brandon Gill and this noted abortion advocate on Capitol Hill about 1 month ago.
2: Okay, what about this one? This one is called dilation and curettage. After dilation of the cervix, a sharp looped knife is inserted into the uterus. The baby's body is cut into pieces and extracted, often by suction. Do you prefer that method?
3: What I believe we are here to talk about today is the FACE Act. We are not here to talk about
2: I'm asking
3: the
2: you're a pro-abortion advocate. I'm asking if you prefer dilation and curettage method.
3: I am an access to reproductive health care advocate.
2: You don't want to talk about abortion itself. Why is that?
3: I would prefer to talk about the reason that the committee called the hearing.
2: Is it because it's uncomfortable to talk about? I
3: would prefer, if you would let me finish my statement, to talk about the Freedom of Access to Clinic Entrances Act, which is what I was asked to come here to talk
2: about. What that access gets.
1: Okay, so this is, in short, what we ought to do sometimes. I think often about the Kermit Gosnell saga. Kermit Gosnell, who actually died just a few months ago. Kermit Gosnell was the late-term abortionist. The infamous late-term abortionist was ultimately prosecuted for homicide. The stories out of his House of Horrors in Philadelphia are infamous. There was a wonderful documentary film that came out called Gosnell that I strongly encourage you to go ahead and watch. He was murdering babies by snipping their spines, all the same things that you heard Congressman Gill just discuss there. Truly, truly, truly macabre, gruesome, just utterly barbaric, anti-civilizational stuff. And around the time of the Gosnell trial, I remember reading a column by Rich Lowry, the longtime editor of National Review, where he referred to abortion as the left's euphemism imperative. A euphemism is a different term, oftentimes a more innocent or anodyne sounding term, that you use when you don't want to actually talk about the details of what is happening. The left does this quite often. The left refers to chemical castration, gentle mutilation, and cutting off healthy body parts, healthy sexual organs. They refer to it as quote-unquote gender-affirming care. And in the case of abortion, they refer to it oftentimes as choice or bodily autonomy or some other euphemism. Indeed, when they use the latter, when they use bodily autonomy, the grand irony of that is that what you are actually doing is you are severing the entire bodily autonomy. Indeed, you are actually severing outright the body of the unborn being gestating there in the mother's womb. Listen, we cover a lot of issues here on The Josh Hammer Show. We are a daily program, and we are dedicated to bringing you the news and all the relevant opinions and analysis from a principled, hard-hitting, impassioned, conservative, biblically informed perspective. The news cycle does not necessarily always focus on the right to life issue, on the abortion issue. I think that this lead up to July 4th, 2026 is a very, very important time to focus on that issue. The Trump administration has been the most pro-life administration in modern American history, but they are not perfect. For instance, there is the proliferation of the abortion pill. I'm sure that Lila Rose and I will get into that. There is a lot more that we can be doing at a federal level, at a state level, across all the branches of government. Ultimately, trying to get us to that point where, much like the 19th century anti-slavery abolitionists, so too, God willing, can we, the 21st century abortion abolitionists, get to a true abortion-free society.
0: Don't miss a second.
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1: The notion that we should be giving de facto amnesty or real amnesty for those who are in this country illegally, first of all, that itself is arguably unconstitutional. The president has a take care clause, Article 2, constitutional prerogative, indeed a solemn responsibility, to take care that the laws be faithfully executed. Among the laws in this country are those that stipulate time and time again that if you are illegal, then you must go. That's been the law for a very, very, very long time, at least since the Immigration Nationality Act of 1952, followed by the Hart-Sellers Bill, the Ted Kennedy Bill of 1965. If you were here illegally for at least that long, probably required to be even further than that, but that was kind of the mass beginnings of modern post-war illegal immigration. You gotta go. You gotta go, period. Full stop, end of story.
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1: Welcome back. So it's a real treat today, folks. We are bringing on to join you for the rest of today's show, Lila Rose. Lila Rose, you probably know her by name. You probably know her by face, perhaps even by voice. She is the founder and the president of Live Action, one of the most important voices in America, voices and advocates on behalf of unborn children. She is doing heroic work and has been doing so for some years now. I believe this is your first time appearance here on the show, Lila. We're really grateful to have you. Thank you so much for joining us. So
11: thanks for having me, Josh. Great to see you.
1: Great to see you as well, my friend. So we opened this conversation today, kind of just setting the scene. We're getting quite close to the 250th anniversary of this nation's founding. And specifically, this July 4th, we're celebrating, of course, the Declaration of Independence, which famously doesn't begin, but includes that most famous of lines, one of the most famous lines probably ever written by man to man. This notion that we hold these truths to be self-evident, that all men are created equal, they are endowed by their creator with certain inalienable rights. Mm-hmm. And of course, the right to life is the first and foremost of all of them. And I think, Lila, sometimes it's important to recenter upon that very theme, because we cover all the issues on this show, and sometimes the abortion issue, sometimes the right to life suite of issues in general are not necessarily front and center of the daily news cycle. There's a lot going on in the world, obviously, for understandable reasons. But can you just talk about the importance of whatever actually is really happening out there on any of the other issues that I'm not saying don't matter, they obviously do matter, but sometimes it's really important to remember what really is the absolute bread and butter, what is the foundation of all that we are here to do. Can you just talk a little bit about that?
11: It's a great question. And the whole reason we do politics, the whole reason we care about culture is because human life is valuable. It's precious. We want to build a society where human life can thrive, where we can work with justice with one another. And the vulnerable are always a question. People who are more vulnerable, how do we treat them? How do we ensure that they're not treated unjustly? And like you said, our country was founded on the right to life, life, liberty, and the pursuit of happiness. But life is first. And what does that mean to have the right to life? It's the right to not be killed, to be murdered by somebody and have your life protected by the forces that be, by the government. Unfortunately today, most tragically today, the leading cause of death, Josh, in America and globally is the slaughter, the intentional killing of unborn babies via abortion. In the United States, in the last reported year, over 1 million, almost 1.1 million children, little boys and girls, anywhere between 6 weeks old, unborn, up until birth, some of them were later term abortions, over 1.1 million little boys and girls were killed via abortion legally in the United States. It is a leading cause of death, beating out heart disease, cancer, certainly automobile accidents, guns, you know, school shootings, any other act of violence or any other cause of death was beat out by abortion, which is legal in this country and in many states funded by the government. So if we're going to protect the right to life, it has to be for all humans, not just some. And the most vulnerable humans, the unborn, who have no way to protect themselves, deserve our protection. It's the greatest human rights issue in our world today. It is the greatest human rights issue in our world, abortion, because it's the intentional killing of innocent human lives, and we can stop it. So that's part of Live Action's mission, is to abolish abortion and then also to build a culture of life where every child and family can thrive.
1: Lila, as you know, I'm a lawyer and I follow the courts quite closely, and I think I actually spoke at one of your organization's conferences a few years ago, right in the aftermath of the Dobbs case, which famously overturned Roe versus Wade after 49 brutal and bloody years. The majority opinion in Dobbs essentially says that there is no constitutional rights to abortion, and that is left to the legislatures. As you and I both know, in theory, that definitely includes Congress, because he didn't specify that it's just state legislatures. He essentially just said this is for the political branches as a whole at both the federal and the state level, in not so many words. So it's been 4 years. I don't think Congress has actually passed a single piece of pro-life legislation. Easier said than done, of course. But there is a lot happening, certainly, at minimum at the state level. So kind of zooming out here a little bit, how are things going from a pro-life perspective overall at this time?
11: Yeah, so a few things. First of all, like you just stated, with Dobbs v. Jackson, the overturning of Roe v. Wade in the majority decision, it was found that there is no constitutional right to abortion, to kill a baby. That was completely invented. That was a fiction. The challenge with that Supreme Court ruling is it didn't go far enough to make it crystal clear that a baby in the womb has status under the law to be protected under homicide laws. And so what we're dealing with right now is Democratic majorities who are deciding, oh, I think abortion's okay. You know, it doesn't affect me. I'm not the baby being aborted. So I'm going to go vote for other people. If they choose to have an abortion, they have the power to go and have that abortion. And that is not justice. So right now, under our 14th Amendment to our Constitution, there is a part of our Constitution. It says that you do not have the right to deprive any person of life without due process of the law, which would be the state's mandates. They can't do that. And you have to give everyone equal protection of the law. That includes all persons. That doesn't just include a certain class of humans. It's all humans. And that should include, of course, unborn humans. And so the pro-life movement is arguing right now and working on a certainly a federal level and certainly on a state level that the 14th Amendment already abolishes abortion and should already protect little babies, whether they're in California or they're in Texas. Because right now you have some pro-life states that have anti-abortion laws, and then states like California that say you can kill a baby up until birth. It's no problem. And that is unjust. And so that's the first point here, is that all of these battles matter, but already abortion should be illegal. And we are waiting for the Supreme Court. I hope we'll see in my lifetime soon, the Supreme Court affirmatively, explicitly state this. Not that they even have to, I think, but it should be stated, because unfortunately states like California are hell-bent on permitting abortion through all 9 months, and that's evil. It should not be up for a Democratic vote to decide whether or not babies live or die. Democracies don't get to do mob rule and decide this group of people, we don't like them. So without due process, no trial by jury, nothing, we're going to just vote for them to be killed. That is not the role of a democratic republic. That is not the role of a democracy to do that. That's mob rule. It's the role of a democratic republic to ensure that for certain human rights are protected, that the constitution of that country is enforced. And that's not happening right now. So that's the first point. The second point is, okay, what's happened since Dobbs? We've seen over a dozen states go into effect pro-life laws that ban abortion. That's states like Texas. We saw the abortion rate drop, Josh, praise God. And we saw 40,000 more live births in the 6 months after Roe v. Wade was overturned. So lives were saved. But then we saw backlash from some states who went and tried to enshrine abortion in their constitution. Some of them successfully, like here in California. That was a huge and bitter loss for the pro-life movement. We also saw under Biden the removal of the COVID regs, or during COVID, the removal of the regs that required an in-person doctor's visit in order to get an abortion pill. And that just flooded the market with abortion pills, which are the number one cause of abortion today, are by pill. So you can get it via mail, you press a button, you do it an appointment online, you get it to your door. Right now, what's happening federally and state, I'm going to run through it quickly. At the federal level, we are still allowing abortion pills to be sent via mail. That is unethical, certainly unjust. It should be stopped, and the FDA can stop it. So Live Action is calling on, you know, RFK and the MAHA, you know, Make America Healthy Again, to pull this lethal drug from the market. It kills babies. It's the leading cause of abortion. And it's putting one out of every 22 women in the emergency room who take it, and giving one out of every 10 women who take it adverse side effects. I actually met with RFK, with our Secretary of HHS, just a few months ago when I was in D.C., and we discussed this, and he acknowledged, he said, yeah, if a drug is causing that many adverse side effects for the mother, for the woman, because it's killing the baby, that's already, it should be banned because of that. But he's saying, if you pretend abortion's okay for a minute, and you're saying a drug is killing it's harming one out of every 10 patients, that alone can get the drug pulled from the market. So on a number of fronts, the Trump administration should be pulling that drug. That's what we're calling for. Another key priority right now in the pro-life movement and focus is the defund of Planned Parenthood. You mentioned...
1: Let's just hold that. Yep. Let's hold that just for 1 second here, because we're coming against a quick commercial break. Stay with us, folks. We'll be right back with Lila Rose of Live Action.
0: This is the Josh Hammer Show. Don't miss a second.
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1: I mean, talk about knowing that you've lost the plot when you have CARE endorsing you. So why do we have CARE Muslim Brotherhood style actors operating within the broader right in the first place? Well, I mean, again, they're trying to take over the movement. And they're trying to convince you that you don't actually have first principles, or that your first principles stink, they are garbage, that you should forget them and ignore them. It's up to you, the informed patriotic citizen, to say no. To say that I know what I believe in. I believe in American constitutionalism. I believe in biblical revelation. I believe in what Hamilton referred to as primary truths. and I can reject this brain rot psyop. Don't fall for it.
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0: Welcome back. And Lila Rose rejoined us. Lila, of course, is the founder and president of Live Action. You can follow her on X at Lila Grace Rose. Live Action is also on X at Live Action. Lila, before the break, I cut you off. You were talking about not just the abortion pill, which is an extraordinarily important topic. And I really cannot emphasize that enough, because this is the overwhelming majority. I don't think it's plurality. It's the majority of abortions in America today are done via the abortion bills. This is a crucial, crucial priority. If you are a concerned pro-life listener, viewer of this program there, I cannot emphasize enough how important it is to get involved, as Lyle's encouraging you to get involved when it comes to making your voice heard to Secretary Kennedy and others about the abortion pill. But I cut you off, Lyle. You're talking not just about the abortion bill, but also about the imperative of defunding Planned Parenthood in its entirety. So talk a little bit about that. What has the administration done thus far on the Planned Parenthood issue, and how much further does it have to go?
1: Yes, great question, Josh. And again, I so appreciate you covering this, because there's some details that most people aren't aware of, but they matter so much because there's truly millions of lives on the line. So Planned Parenthood is the biggest abortion chain in this country. They commit over 400,000 abortions. Their numbers keep going up, by the way, every single year. And other health services that they claim to offer keep plummeting. So they have increased abortions, lower cancer screenings, lower pap tests, lower support, quite frankly, for families. And they're focusing now more, the model is abortion. They kill babies up to 24 weeks old. I mean, here, not far from where I'm doing this hit right now, they're killing babies up to 24 weeks old, fully pain capable, almost newborns, and they're murdering them. I mean, it's devastating to even imagine. And then they're the biggest political proponent of abortion. They're lockstep with the Democrat Party, unfortunately, on this. They promote abortion through 9 months, tax funded. This is who is getting, who got in the last reported year, nearly $800 million in taxpayer funds. I mean, it's insane. They're crouching up towards $1 billion of our money, and we're paying for this complete savagery. So last year on July 4th, Congress, and this was a huge thing, the federal government did this. Congress passed a law, part of the budget reconciliation process. Excuse me. It's technically not a law, but it's the budget process. And it included a measure that ensured that abortion providers like Planned Parenthood didn't get Medicaid dollars. Huge. Hundreds of millions of dollars on the line. The money can still go to poor families, struggling families, but not through abortionists, which is what Planned Parenthood was getting that money for. They're very good at getting money. That's what they love to do. They love to make money and profit off of death. So that was 1 year defund. That expires this year on July 4th, the 250th anniversary of our nation's independence. And so Live Action's big priority right now is to work with Congress. Speaker Mike Johnson has been phenomenal, urging everyone's hands on deck to ensure that in the next budget, that money continues to be cut. Because if that money restarts, hundreds of millions of your taxpayer money, my taxpayer money, is going to flow into this horrifically evil corporation. And there's lives, quite frankly, on the line. So that and the abortion pill are two important pro-life objectives that the Trump administration can accomplish. That's the great news here. We just need to call for them to accomplish it, escalate the issue. Because here's the thing. When you're an unborn baby, you don't have a voice. And children in the womb have no political movement. They can't vote. They can't do anything. We have to speak for them and escalate this issue and say this matters. These lives matter.
0: More on that just a moment. But for now, just a quick word from our sponsor for today's show, which is Angel Studios. You know, if you are like me, you probably still think a lot about COVID-19, one of the years of our life that was just totally lost, frankly, this horrific experiment when it comes to biomedical security state tyranny that we really will not know the full results of for decades to come when it comes to the effects of children's lost education and social skills and professional development and all of that there. And a brand new documentary over at Angel Studios, thank you, Dr. Fauci, is now digging into all of the questions that you want to ask and digging into them in a very head-on fashion. For instance, was there a government cover-up when it comes to the lab leak at the Wuhan lab? Well, actually, there was a CIA whistleblower testifying very recently in Congress saying that, in fact, there was. So through whistleblower interviews, intelligence experts, and thousands of pages of documents, thank you, Dr. Fauci, challenges viewers to think deeper about the narratives that we were told. Angel is the only streaming platform willing to

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1: I'm inviting you to join with us and to pray for America. 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
2: Interpret the Equal Protection Clause of the amendment to include equal protection against homicide codes for unborn children. So we're not there yet. We have a bit of a ways to go. And I guess that kind of gets me into a question about tactics, which is it's been a few years. Babies are still dying. You and I, everyone is very passionate about this issue. We feel terrible about this there. But there's also just the very messy reality of politics. And how you weigh this trade-off of principle and prudence is one of the great questions of politics going back literally to Aristotle and thousands of years. Literally all the greatest statesmen in the Western canon have grappled with this question. But I'm kind of curious how you think of this, Lila. What is your thought process when it comes to knowing your principled North Star and then kind of the tactics of getting involved in the political process and dealing with prudence? Because you're very involved in both areas when it comes to principle and also prudence and political tactics.
3: Yeah, I think our biggest misses, not just as a pro-life constituency with candidates who are supposed to be leading, but our biggest misses as a larger, let's say, conservative or pro-family, pro-values movement is when we prioritize, you know, prudence or compromise as somehow a winning strategy when in reality it doesn't work like that. And what I mean by that is this: the left does not compromise on abortion. The left does not compromise on family values, meaning they are fully pro-abortion, fully pro-trans, you know, children, if that's the thing. They do not, you know, see marriage as between a man and a woman, if that is the angle you're looking at. They are going to stand 100% on what their objectives are, and they're not going to negotiate. They're not going to come to the negotiation table with the conservative or the pro-life movement. So our problem is imagining that a negotiation table even exists. It doesn't. What we need to do is this. We need to, first of all, work on changing hearts and minds. Live Action does most of our focus on that, transforming public opinion, helping shore up pro-life sentiment in people. That's very, very important. We need to change culture. But when it comes to politics, we need to play hardball. And there is a strong pro-life bloc that thinks abortion should never be legal. It's over 10% of Americans that create this very strong, hardcore base for potentially the Republican Party, if the Republican Party will take them. The Democrat Party on the other side, that bloc of hardcore pro-aborts, it's about the same size or less. So when you're dealing with this as a core constituency, you should play to your base and get them riled, because other people are saying, yeah, I'm open to kind of going either route, and maybe care about other issues. We should be playing to the strengths. We should be playing to the truth, doing what's right, and playing to the base instead of playing compromise games that never work anyways. And they're not even, in my view, not only are they not strategic, they're also unjust, because you shouldn't compromise with children's lives. So I think the mistake that President Trump has made in the past, and it cost him, I think it almost cost him the election, but then he softened on it, was backing away from social issues, backing away from the pro-life movement. I think he is his strongest, President Trump, and politicians are their strongest when they lead with authenticity and boldness on moral matters. Governor Ron DeSantis won re-election in the great state of Florida in a landslide, and he supported one of the most pro-life bills in the country, the heartbeat bill that closed down and ultimately prevented tens of thousands of abortions. That kind of bold leadership is attractive, and I think that's going to be the winning strategy in the future. And I hope people stop playing this game of fake compromise that never actually works in real life anyways.
2: Look, I mean, I live here in Florida. DeSantis won a massive, nearly 20-point re-election after signing his 6-week abortion ban. Greg Abbott won in Texas after signing a very strong heartbeat law. Brian Kemp in Georgia. There's any number of other examples. The notion that abortion is inherently a losing issue for those who take it up on the pro-life side, I think is just a demonstrably erroneous and frankly just specious argument. Lila, I want to ask you also a little bit, we'll also have to carry this on through the break, about the family policy component. It's a very, very important part of this conversation. Mm-hmm. I've been pretty passionate about this for some years now. Is this vision of economic statecraft that is not so fundamentalist, hands off, that you are just essentially just telling new mothers, okay, here's your child, and you know, good luck with that. There definitely is a greater role for economic statecraft, and to be clear, to support that role does not make you a socialist or a communist, doesn't make you Zoran Mamdani or anything like that, or even Barack Obama for that matter, right? Talk to us a little bit more about that, just about 30 seconds, then we'll carry it over into our final segment of the

0: this show today?
1: Yeah, I think the conservative movement and the pro-life movement, it's, we need pro-family policy. Make it easier to have a family. Make families thrive. Child tax credits. I would say child subsidies. If you have a child, you should get a cash from the government for that. That's my view. I think that the more we can promote subsidiarity, get it to the local level, the better, to empower local organizations to deliver services and care for families. But we should stop funding programs that are anti-family, anti-child, obviously Planned Parenthood, and instead reinvest in the American family and back into motherhood.
0: I think those are extremely, extremely fair and, dare I even say, persuasive guideposts for lawmakers all across the country. So, folks, Lila Lowes will be with us for one final segment of the show. You're not going to want to go anywhere. She's the founder and president of Live Action. We're talking here about the fight for life. As we approach July 4th, there is no greater or more important civilizational fight than this. And you're listening to How to Do It right here on the Josh Hammer Show. One more commercial break, folks. We'll be right back with closing thoughts.
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0: But a people cannot be free. A people cannot be self-governing when they put down their words, their pens, their keyboards, and instead they take up knives and firearms and rockets and other forms of weapons. When you put down the spoken and written word for the physical or the lethal weapon, you are essentially giving up your right to engage in Republican self-governance. The only way that this country endures is if we recover this sense of speaking to our fellow citizens, debating in good faith, and settling our differences in things like videos and op-eds and essays and books, and ultimately, of course, at the ballot box. We're not on a good trajectory. The left needs to look itself in the mirror before it is too late and pull their own side back from a potentially fatal or catastrophic brink.
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0: Welcome back. And Lila Rose rejoined us. Lila is the founder and president of Live Action, one of the most heroic and courageous pro-life voices in America. Follow her on X at Lila Grace Rose. Lila, I kind of truncated you. I'm not sure if you had any additional thoughts there when it comes to the role of politicians and lawmakers when it comes to how to support new women here and essentially just getting rid of this mentality that, okay, it's great to support mothers when they have a baby in the womb, but then you're on your own after that. Talk to us a little bit more about that.
1: Yes. Well, I think the other part of that is empowering pregnancy resource centers and family community groups that are actually doing the day in, day out work to serve families. Right now, they're not tax funded at all. Right now, they're completely nonprofit and they're just getting bullied, quite frankly, by pro-abortion politicians and by Planned Parenthood, who is lying about them and trying to persuade women, actually, you should come here and have an abortion. So I think removing the government entrenched support of the abortion industry will help families tremendously right there. But then, yes, I think we should have, like I was saying earlier, policies to actually help families. And I think sometimes it goes the wrong direction, like we need to fund universal daycare. No, we need to understand that we need to keep families together. We need to incentivize mothers and give them more practical resources to be able to feel more flexible economically, like they have more opportunity to stay home with their children. So I would say there needs to be a mindset shift where our most important economic growth factor is new humans and making sure that families are strong and building new humans with strong attachment, strong formation is in the best economic interest of the government and certainly of conservatives. So yes, make birth free, to child tax credits. I would say even child subsidies. I would argue for families that are married is very important. I also think that there should be better programs for moms who have babies to be able to stay home with their kids. That gets obviously tricky what that looks like, but I would say all the proposals funding, you know, universal daycare should instead reinvest that money back into families and then obviously better economic systems. I mean, that's one of our issues, right? It's very hard to support a family today. You need two incomes. So I think all of the project of government right now, besides shoring up our national defense, making sure we have a, you know, good rule of law, should be about fostering family growth and doing it in a way that protects freedom and protects human flourishing first and foremost.
0: Certainly agree with all that. And I would just add that trying to structure society to get, and frankly our economy, to get us back to the baseline of the single income earning household, easier said than done. I don't claim to have any grand panaceas as to how to flip a switch there, but I would love to see a more concerted kind of decades-long, frankly, effort to try to get us back to that sort of paradigm there. And I think that would be right in line with a lot of the goals that you're talking about, Lila, as well. I want to switch gears a little bit, Lila, in the remaining 5 to 7 minutes, give or take, of our show today, and talk to you about something else that I know that you're paying close attention to, I'm paying attention to. On your show, the Lila Rose Show, which I went on and really enjoyed it, you talk about all the issues. I know that you are deeply passionate, of course, about the right to life issue, but you also are a general surveyor of everything that is happening in the country and in the world at large. And I know that you see something that I have not just seen, but have been, frankly, personally a victim of to an extent over the past year or two, which is this traumatic rise in anti-Semitism, frankly, just outright anti-Americanism at many instances as well. And even more specific than that, Lila, what I would say is happening, insofar as I see it, is I think that there is an information operation that is happening. I can't tell you exactly who is funding it, who is organizing it. I'm not going to kind of speculate nakedly there. But it seems to me that there is a concerted effort to try to tear apart Christians and Jews. And this ecumenical biblical alliance that is the absolute foundation of the conservative movement as it has existed in American public life for the better part of probably 50 to 60, maybe even 70, 80 years or so. And some of these worst provocateurs, people like Candace Owens, Carrie Bajan Bowler, who was kicked off of President Trump's Religious Liberty Commission by Lieutenant Governor of Texas. A lot of these folks are doing so in the purported name, not the actual name, the purported name of Catholicism. I know that you are a faithful Catholic yourself. And we've had previous guests on the show. We had Jay Richards of the Heritage Foundation who took this up there and kind of explains why these folks are wrong. But I kind of want to turn the mic over to you. Can you just kind of explain why these provocateurs just are not speaking at all? Like literally at all for the faith, for the church, or anything like that?
1: Yeah. I mean, let the church speak for the church. I mean, if there's going to be influencers, some of them, you know, profess to be new converts, whatever it might be, and they're using it to spew vitriol against our Jewish brothers and sisters, or to spew vitriol, quite frankly, against any group of people, but certainly it's been disgusting to see the rise in anti-Semitism in the last few years, that is anathema to the Catholic faith. In Nostra Aetate, you know, on one of our encyclicals, it talks about how anti-Semitism is evil, and how God's covenant with the Jewish people, of course, still stands. And we obviously want everyone to become one in Christ. But we, you know, God brought Jesus Christ. He came into the world. He chose to come into the world as a Jew. I mean, how beautiful. And also says that this idea that there's collective guilt, you know, for the Jewish people because of, you know, Jesus's crucifixion, that is completely false. So the church is very clear on this. There have been recent bishops like Bishop Robert Barron, who's also on that religious liberty commitment for President Trump, who's spoken out about how concerned he is about this rise in anti-Semitism and has called out some of the, you know, the vicious attacks that have been wielded against those that are perceived to, you know, be other than because they don't like their Jewish background or whatever it is. So it breaks my heart to see it. It's deeply tragic. And I do think we need to speak out because it is sometimes easier and more convenient, especially if you're not Jewish, you know, myself, to just be quiet. But I've chosen to speak out on this. I will continue to speak out on this because any attack on any group of people that has historically been vulnerable, which is absolutely the Jewish people, I mean, terribly vulnerable. You are a tiny minority population and you have been savaged, especially in the last century. Any group of people that is being savaged by mobs of hatred need the outspoken defense, passionate defense, certainly of Christians. And so I think it's a responsibility, in my view, of Christians, certainly of Catholics, to advocate for our Jewish brothers and sisters, to advocate for all people who are being targeted, and to not put our heads in the sand and pretend like the attacks are not happening.
0: It's very well said, and thank you so much, obviously, for saying that. You know, a lot of this does seem to happen from these high-profile converts. And to be clear, conversion is a beautiful thing, right? I mean, whether it's Judaism or Catholicism or some other faith there, if I'm not mistaken, I think you actually yourself are a convert. Clearly, you seem to know the teachings and the encyclicals better than some of these other converts. I'm not going to ask you to judge the sincerity or lack thereof of some of these people that claim erroneously to be speaking there, but I guess what more else can be done? Can the bishops start speaking out there? To be clear, it's not just a Catholic issue there. I mean, obviously, we'd love to see more Protestant laymen and clergy and so forth speak out. But what more can be done from an American Christian perspective, specifically, to really fight off, again, which is not just an anti-Semitic information operation, but is really ultimately, as far as I see, an anti-American and anti-Western civilization information operation.
1: I agree, because an attack on one specific group like the Jews is, I believe, an attack on everyone. I think that is absolutely the case. An attack just because of their Jewishness, because of their ethnicity. So I think, or their heritage, I think that there have been amazing, you know, encyclicals, bishops who've spoken up against the hate. But remember, you know, President Joe Biden, you know, Speaker Nancy Pelosi, former Speaker Nancy Pelosi, professed Catholics who supported abortion up until birth. So the Catholic Church is a church that wants to make saints, but it consists of sinners. And many people can freely take on the name Catholic. They can be confirmed Catholic. They can be baptized as a baby Catholic, go through the sacraments, and even show up at Mass. And they do not believe the truth, what the church actually teaches. And the church isn't going to like lock the doors and say, you know, do a litmus test. Do you believe all these things? Otherwise, or are you a sinner? How bad of a sinner are you? Or how evil are you? Now, they can deny communion, and that has been done in very serious cases. But typically speaking, even that, it has to go to the soul of the person. Are they in the state of mortal sin? Did they recently confess? So the church holds a lot of freedom. Remember, one of the 12 of Jesus's disciples, one of them was Judas, who was literally at the Last Supper with him, reclining at his feet. And then he would go on and betray him for 40 pounds of silver. I mean, that's the biblical story. So betrayal is going to always exist in the church. It always has. The answer is more love and more truth, and to acknowledge that sin is among us. We are ourselves sinful, and we all seek forgiveness. And then to advocate for the vulnerable. And I think another part of this that has been so complicated for people is you can have strong opinions about the Israel-Gaza war. You can have opinions about things you don't like that Israel is doing, and that's very fair. You can do that. You can say you're devastated about the carnage that's happening in Gaza, and you can still not be anti-Semitic. But some people, unfortunately, collude all of that, and they go on this rampage against the Jewish people, and everybody that's evil out there is a Jew for them because they're upset about what's happening in Israel and Gaza, which, again, they're very, you know, good concerns to have. But this is where discernment is key, and we need to protect animus, you know, special hatred or bias from entering our hearts.
0: Right. And that discernment is oftentimes also, of course, overlooking, of course, the fact that Hamas uses human shields and then this and that there. They're blatantly violating all the international rules of warfare. Anyway, you and I could go on for a long time. Unfortunately, Lila, we are out of time. So Lila Rose, again, folks, is the founder and president
1: of
0: Live Action. Follow her on X at Lila Grace Rose. Lila, thank you for your courage. Thank you, Josh. Thank you for all you do. Thank you for joining us today on the program. We really appreciate it.
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12: With SRN News, I'm Mary Rose. It appears the U.S. and Iran are closing in on a deal to end the war.
13: President Trump says a deal with Iran on the war, including opening the Strait of Hormuz, has been, in his words, largely negotiated. That's after calls with Israel and other regional allies. He wrote on social media, quote, final aspects of the details of the deal are currently being discussed and will be announced shortly. He described it as a memorandum of understanding pertaining to peace that still must be finalized by the parties involved. It capped a week in which the U.S. weighed a new round of attacks on the Islamic Republic that would have broken a fragile ceasefire. Bob Agner reporting.
12: A person who approached a White House security checkpoint and began firing at officers has died. According to federal officials, the Secret Service said in a statement late Saturday that the person approached a checkpoint shortly after 6 p.m. This is SRN News.
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18: Welcome to This Week on Capitol Hill, your insider's guide to the stories shaping Washington and the world. I'm Tony Perkins. This week, Washington was reminded that slim majorities and global instability require focus and coordination. While the administration projected strength abroad against Iran, here at home, the president's own surprise anti-weaponization fund complicated an already fragile path forward on reconciliation for Republicans.
19: You know, the Democrats just did not want to fund our law enforcement agents. And so on top of that, the president put some more priorities on there, the weaponization fund and other things, and it just became much more complicated.
18: That was Senator Shelley Moore Capito. We'll talk with Matthew Foldy, editor-in-chief at Washington Reporter. Overseas, tensions with Iran continued to intensify as the Trump administration walked the tightrope between diplomacy and deterrence. Questions remain, is Tehran feeling real pressure to abandon its nuclear ambitions or merely buying time while the world debates its next move?
20: Right now we're negotiating, and we'll see. But either we're going to get it one way or the other. They're not going to have a nuclear weapon. This is the nuclearization of a country that some people would say is somewhat crazy. And we cannot let Iran have a nuclear weapon. That's all it is. We can't let it.
18: That was President Donald Trump on Thursday. Also, the Trump administration sent strong signals toward Cuba this week with the indictment of former Cuban president and communist leader Raul Castro for murder. Retired Vice Admiral Robert Harwood, former deputy commander of the United States Central Command, will join us. Meanwhile, back at home, uninformed media took aim at political leaders like House Speaker Mike Johnson, who acknowledged what our founders acknowledged. Our rights come not from government, but from God.
21: What about this passage from Mike Johnson declaring that our rights do not derive from government? They come from you, our Creator and Heavenly Father. Is this him putting God over the Declaration of Independence?
18: That was MS Now's Katie Tour. House Speaker Mike Johnson will be here with this week's history lesson for the media. And speaking of Congress, the House Judiciary Committee held a hearing this week into the infamous Southern Poverty Law Center.
22: $3 million to manufacture hate. Remember when Rahm Emanuel said, never let a crisis go to waste? The SPLC took it a step further. They went one better. They said, we're going to create the crisis. We're going to manufacture the crisis. And by so doing, they became the standard, the source for determining who's a hate group and who isn't.
18: That was Congressman Jim Jordan, chairman of the House Judiciary Committee. Wyoming Congresswoman Harriet Hageman, a member of the committee, will tell us what the hearing revealed and what comes next. All of that and more straight ahead on This Week on Capitol Hill.
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18: Well, the Senate adjourned this week without taking action on Reconciliation 2.0, leaving the major funding package stalled until June. This comes as many GOP senators question both the Trump administration's proposal to establish a nearly $1.8 billion anti-weaponization compensation fund, as well as concerns about the cost of the proposed White House ballroom. Joining us now with the latest on these developments is Matthew Foldy, editor-in-chief at The Washington Reporter. Matthew, welcome to This Week on Capitol Hill. Thanks for joining us.
24: Hello. Pleasure to be with you.
18: So Reconciliation 2.0 is not going to make the kind of self-imposed deadline of June 1st. What happened this week to cause the wheels to come off?
24: It really has. Reconciliation, by the way, 2.0, has been off again, on again, ever since Reconciliation 1.0 went through. There was a time period where it looked like there would actually be no second reconciliation. And the reason why this package is important is because it allows you to steer clear of the Senate's 60-vote threshold, obviously. But then Trump, a couple of months ago, said, you know what we really want is I want another reconciliation. At that point, both chambers were swimming in conjunction fairly well. Basically, everyone wanted things that were not in the first reconciliation, the one big beautiful bill, the working families tax cuts. So things like energy, very basic GOP priorities, were things that have been focused on. Then at sort of the last minute, Trump threw in some wrinkles to it, like Shelley Moore Capito was saying, ironically doing things that from his standpoint are fairly selfish. The presidential ballroom will almost certainly, even with Trump as a builder, will almost certainly not be completed before he's basically heading out the door in 2029. And Trump is trying to get Republican senators in particular back on board with this weaponization fund by saying, look, I was suing the IRS for billions of dollars more than the $1.776 billion that I'm trying to give out to people who were wrongfully prosecuted or persecuted, in his mind, by the federal government. It doesn't seem like that's going to be enough to get it through. But at the same time, senators are going home at a time when President Trump's grip on Republican primary voters is as strong as it ever has been. So it's very possible that they're going to get earfuls back home saying, hey, why the heck are you not advancing the president's stated legislative priorities? That might add some juice. It'll be interesting to see what happens, obviously, in the Texas primary with Senator John Cornyn coming up, because you now have Senator Bill Cassidy, who just came in third in Louisiana, being a little bit of a wild card in the Senate. I don't think John Cornyn will be like that if he loses to Ken Paxton, because this is a guy who doesn't really have that many quarrels with Trump, ran the NRSC, much more of a team player, especially in the second Trump term. But it will bear watching out as well, because it's a numbers game at the end of the day.
4: Right.
24: And there's also a time. There's a timer. This can't be done. You know, they only have so long before the timer has run out. And that's what Democrats are definitely counting on.
4: Matthew, those are good points. When you look at the primaries, but you also have retiring Senator Tillis from North Carolina, Tillis from North Carolina, who was threatened with a primary from the president. So he's really not in in alignment with the president. But then you have the House, where you have such slim majorities. And of course, we had Thomas Matthews this week, who never really votes with the Republicans anyway. But this could be complicating things for the president and the Republicans' agenda by the personal political engagement that the president's taking on. I mean, when you look, you got 8 months left to go.
24: And that's what Democrats are counting on, is the clock running out on Republicans who achieved most of the GOP's signature legislative desires, most of Trump's campaign promises, most of the farm bill, even in the first reconciliation package. And then you've seen in the House, nevertheless, even despite that small margin, Mike Johnson has done an unbelievable job in getting must-pass legislation over the finish line, even when you have, Tony, as you noted, Thomas Massie, who's basically a reliable no. But then setting Massie aside, you have a caucus that spans Brian Fitzpatrick, who Trump was criticizing again this week on one end, to Mike Johnson on the other end in terms of the ideological spectrum there. Mike Johnson still gets everything across the finish line. That's why I really think it's all eyes are on the Senate, because Johnson can get basically anything passed that he wants, anything passed that Trump wants. It's the Senate that is going to be proving to be the obstacle, if there's an obstacle. But look, you've got to figure out, do they want housing policy in there? That's a big priority of the administration. Do they want energy policy in reconciliation? That's another big priority of the administration. Do they want both? Do they want transportation policy in there? Because this is going to be the GOP's last big shot before the election to get a lot of these last minute priorities in. And then if Democrats take the Senate, which I think is borderline impossible, or if they take the House, obviously a lot of the Trump agenda will be ground to a halt starting in January.
4: So, Matthew, when you look at the we've had a couple of primaries, we've still got more to go. The big ones, the big wave's still coming, but the Republicans are holding their own. And as you pointed out, the president's endorsement made a significant difference, even my home state of Louisiana. Is that enough to carry the day for Republicans?
24: That is what remains to be seen. I would point also to the Kentucky primary, where basically whoever Trump wants to win these primaries wins the primaries. Trump got a Republican candidate who was endorsed by his son to drop out of the race because he's going to make him an ambassador to somewhere, TBD. Then he endorsed Andy Barr, and then Andy Barr wins quite convincingly. Trump successfully primaried these state legislators who no one has heard of in Indiana. So his grip is very strong. And it'll be, again, he just endorsed against another sitting Republican senator with John Cornyn, in part because of frustration over things like the Save America Act, is what it seems like. That played a role in Trump really trying to get Senate Republicans to be on board. But it's unmistakable that whoever Trump wants to win these primaries wins, and usually fairly convincingly. And that does not mean that you're protected if you're an incumbent, because as you pointed out, Tony, just ask Thomas Massie, who's going to be, you know, collecting unemployment checks in January.
4: Just about 45 seconds left, Matthew. But going into the general election, obviously you need a united party with strong enthusiasm. Does this run the risk of dividing the Republican base?
24: Yes, but I just about 20 minutes ago published an op-ed from Joe Gruter, the chair of the Republican National Committee, who was really excited to latch on to the Democrats' autopsy of the 2024 election, because Democrats are also incredibly divided. If you look at that report, it was one of the most substance-free 192-page documents you will probably ever find. So both parties definitely have their fissures. But yeah. Another thing going in the GOP's favor is the amount of money that the Trump orbit has is a lot, and they have barely begun to spend that. But right, obviously, is on the Democrat side. We'll see what happens.
4: All right, Matthew, thanks so much. We got to leave it there. Folks, stick with us. We're back with more after this.
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0: 174.
4: Welcome back to This Week on Capitol Hill. I'm your host, Tony Perkins. Thanks so much for tuning in. Well, recent reports suggest the U.S. and Iran could be closer to a negotiated framework for a more permanent peace deal, but the situation remains highly unstable as major obstacles remain. Number one, Iran's enriched uranium stockpile. Number two, access and control of the Strait of Hormuz. Three, sanctions relief from the U.S. and future security guarantees. Joining us now to discuss this is retired Vice Admiral Robert Harward. He's the former deputy commander of the United States Central Command and currently serves as executive vice president for international business and strategy at Shield AI. And he joins us from the road as he's actually headed to a briefing with members of the Trump administration. Vice Admiral Harward, thanks so much for joining us on This Week on Capitol Hill.
2: Good to be with you, Tony.
4: So let's begin with the current military situation in the Middle East. How do you assess Iran's position? Is this just nonstop delay? What do you make of it?
2: Well, it's the status operating that they've been doing all their existence since they first came to power. They've never won a war, but they've never lost a negotiation, and they're using time what they believe is to their advantage, when at the same time the president knows time works to his advantage. They have the blockade. They continue to punish Iran relentlessly economically, and we've already punished them militarily. So politically, they're losing at home. The regime is being undermined in every way possible, and that's their biggest risk. So in this case, time does not work in their advantage, and the president knows this.
4: And President Trump has been pushing in and saying, you know, look, I want a diplomatic resolution here. But they're not crying uncle yet. Even those you mentioned, those economic sanctions, the Strait of Hormuz, the blockade of their ports, it's hurting, but they haven't come to a place of agreeing to acceptable terms with the U.S.
2: And to tell you the truth, Tony, I don't think they ever will. We can hope for the best interests of the Iranian people, but I doubt they're ever going to get there. You know, they're not going to agree to hand over their last elements of power that legitimize their existence as a government. They have failed the Iranian people repeatedly by their inability to provide for them while they've developed nuclear weapons, while they funded surrogates throughout the region, while they built a military that threatened not only the region, but U.S. forces as well. So they failed in all that. I think that's obvious not only to the Iranian people, but the regime and everyone else. So the real end state here needs to be a change in government in Iran, one that renounces the Islamic Revolution and looks for a peaceful, long-term solution that's good for the people of Iran and the region at large. And I think this administration, the president, understands that, and he's moving towards that objective.
4: Vice Admiral, let me ask you this question as you talk about this. Is their MO. They've never won a war, but they've never lost negotiations because they just drag it out, and outlast others in terms of the timing. Some reports suggest that even though, as you pointed out, they have been degraded significantly militarily, that they are using this time to regroup, reassess, and possibly have a second-tier type of threat. Are you concerned that this window of ongoing negotiations could allow them to once again assemble some level of threat?
2: Well, I think more importantly, it's allowed us to do additional planning, additional preparations to ensure that any military operations are more debilitating in every way possible. So we will go after them hard if they do not acquiesce on both the nuclear issue and the Straits of Hormuz. So they have more at risk than ever before.
4: Let me ask you about the enriched uranium. President Trump has said repeatedly, this is a red line, that Iran cannot be allowed to obtain nuclear weapons or retain this uranium that would allow them to do so. If diplomacy fails, how feasible would a military operation be to seize or secure this stockpile of enriched uranium?
2: Well, we've practiced that. We've prepared for that. We've had those capabilities in our portfolio for decades. So it's doable. It's high risk. There could be casualties, so it's doable. But if you're able to change the regime, you can address that without kinetic solutions. So there's a top-down approach or bottom-up approach, and we can do either one. But it's very clear the president's going to ensure that that's an objective that's going to be that, and the sooner the Iranians realize that, the better off everyone will be served.
4: Vice Admiral, I want to switch gears a little bit to another region of the world. We've had a week now to reflect on the president's summit with the Chinese President Xi Jinping in Beijing. What's your overall assessment of the takeaways from that?
2: Well, I hope, and again, I was not in the meetings, and we get what we get, but I would hope the president was very direct on the where China's involved in the current conflicts and their role there. So again, the fact that we're having those discussions is a step in the right direction. And again, China and the U.S. have always had communications, and the president's ensuring that stays on track, to that both party knows exactly what we need from each other.
4: You know, the world has always been a volatile place. I mean, there's rarely been a time in history where there's not been some conflict. But we see a very volatile world right now. Where would you put the globally, when you look at the threats, and I'm primarily looking at the United States, strong military, we've seen that with Iran. We've seen the capabilities of our materiel in Ukraine. Where would you put us on a scale of 1 to 10 in terms of threats right now globally?
2: Well, Tony, I tend to focus on the opportunities. And I think that's even more important. If you think today what President Trump and this administration has done, they addressed the Venezuela problem. They've addressed the Iranian problem, which has been percolating for 50 years. They're addressing the Cuba problem. So they're focused on a geopolitical strategy that realigns the world in a way people of those nations want to live. All people are looking for life, liberty, and the pursuit of happiness. And yet three countries, significant oil-producing countries, that denied their populations. So I'm so encouraged to see this administration finally challenge the status quo and present opportunities for those people, and specifically in Iran. You've got 70 million people who've been held hostage by a couple hundred thousand IRGC members, and to break that yoke of tyranny is what they're hoping for, and this administration has given them that opportunity.
4: We have about 45 seconds left, Vice Admiral. You mentioned Cuba. What is a potential outcome there with Cuba and the United States? We've seen some strong statements this week and the indictment of the former president.
2: I think, again, it's on the scope. That has not been on the scope for decades. So I think it's all moving in the right direction. How slow or fast it moves is irrelevant as long as it continues to move in the right direction. And again, I'm very optimistic at the end of the day this is going to play out well for the people of Cuba.
4: Well, and I think for the people of the United States to have leadership that's actually moving and doing things rather than just talking. Vice Admiral Harward, I want to thank you for joining us today. All right, folks, there's still a lot more of This Week on Capitol Hill straight ahead, so don't go anywhere. We'll be right back.
0: Stimulating talk. 6:60 a.m. The Answer.
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4: Welcome back to This Week on Capitol Hill. I'm Tony Perkins, your host. Well, on Wednesday, the House Judiciary Committee held a high-profile hearing titled The Southern Poverty Law Center, Manufacturing Hate. Now, the hearing examined the Department of Justice's recent criminal case handed down by a federal grand jury against the Southern Poverty Law Center. It focused on allegations that the organization defrauded donors, engaged in wire fraud, and participated in money laundering tied to payments made to informants inside extremist groups. Joining us now to discuss this is Congresswoman Harriet Hegeman. She serves on the House Judiciary Committee and represents Wyoming's at-large congressional district. Congresswoman Hegeman, thank you for joining us on This Week on Capitol Hill.
13: It's wonderful to be with you, Tony.
4: So what did you find most disturbing about the SPLC's practices? And I know you're an attorney. You've been in federal court before looking at the indictment. What would you say, based upon what you've discovered so far, is most disturbing?
11: Well, the fact that they were manufacturing hate in order to raise money off of it. They have been instrumental in dividing this country, and I think it is just a real tragedy for race relations and familial relationships across the board. You heard it during the hearing the other day. You did a phenomenal job of testifying and exposing what SPLC is and what it did to your organization. But listening to the Democrats, I think, just confirms the hate that SPLC was successful at spreading across this country. I mean, I think that they, to a certain extent, it was manufactured outrage. But also, I believe that they truly believe some of the rhetoric that they are spouting off, the screams of white supremacy and racism, and the KKK is coming, and the Nazis are invading and pervading our government. I mean, it was insane to me to listen to what they were saying and the accusations they were making. But it's SPLC that spread that hatred over the last

0: 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Here's Franklin Graham.
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2: To make it so that it destroys what business model you have, which is about faith and family and traditional marriage and those things. They use, SPLC uses this hate map and uses these other organizations to completely undermine and destroy anybody who is right of center and any organization that talks about the greatness of America or why the traditional family matters or why it's important to praise God. All of those things, it is to marginalize you. They're not going after the KKK. They were right. Funding Nazis. They're going after you.
3: That's right. They needed the KKK to pin up these Moms for Liberty and FRC and ADF next to them to try to marginalize, as you pointed out. Now, one of the things that doesn't get a lot of attention, Congresswoman, is that the SPLC supports Canada. In fact, they're members, Democratic members of the House Judiciary Committee that have been endorsed by SPLC. They're playing in the political game while at the same time trying to attack those on the other side and marginalize them with their labels. I mean, how is that fair?
2: It isn't fair, and I think that it just demonstrates how far the Democrats have fallen in terms of their quest for power basically trumps everything. It does. They will align with the SPLC. The SPLC will align with neo-Nazis and true white supremacists just so that they can get and retain power. And I think that it is truly a frightening moment. This should have been a wake-up call for everybody. There isn't anybody out there who should be defending the SPLC and their behavior. That thing that what happened in Charlotte in 2017 was a watershed moment in this country. And SPLC was the one who organized it, paid for it, and aligned with neo-Nazis in order to further a narrative that is absolutely untrue, which is that we see everything through race, which we don't. We are not racist. Republicans are not racist. Democrats, and that was demonstrated in that room the other day, Democrats have become terribly racist.
3: Harriet, we have to leave it there. Thanks so much for joining us. Folks, stick with us. We're back with more after this.
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5: Welcome back to This Week on Capitol Hill. I'm Tony Perkins. Well, this week, six states held primary elections, so it was a short week on Capitol Hill, but I'm sure the House Speaker would say it felt like a long week as many competing interests collided. Joining me now for our weekly conversation to discuss this week on Capitol Hill is House Speaker Mike Johnson of Louisiana. He represents the 4th Congressional District of the Bayou State. Mr. Speaker, welcome back to This Week on Capitol Hill.
6: Hey, Tony, as usual, a week here on the Hill encompasses about a month worth of activity, sometimes more, and this week felt like that.
5: It was a long, short week. I mean, we had the primary, so really business started on Wednesday, but a lot of colliding interests. Let's start with the primaries. What are your takeaway from the primary elections?
6: Well, the headline was right. I mean, from the right and the left, everybody in media noted that the endorsement of Donald J. Trump is the most powerful and effective one probably in the history of politics worldwide. His influence is being seen through the primaries. But what I'm encouraged by is that on our side of the aisle, we are electing and moving through the process now credible, capable, common sense, conservative people that love the Constitution, love America, and are there to fight for the founding principles. And you have on the other side of the aisle exactly the opposite. And we've discussed it on the program before, but there's this dynamic where the farther and farther left candidates are making their way through these primaries, and some of them are prevailing, heading down into runoffs. Really dangerous people with really dangerous ideologies. They're Marxists, and they want to turn America into that. So we have to defeat them. This is a battle of ideologies. We say it often. The widening chasm between the two parties, it's, you know, in terms of our philosophy, has never been as great as it is, and that's why the stakes are so high.
5: Now, Mr. Speaker, you've had an active role in recruiting candidates to run, the type of candidates you've described, so that when you do have, or you keep the majority, you expand the majority, it's a workable majority.
6: Exactly. And, you know, I was asked about, for example, the race in Kentucky where Thomas Massie lost his primary there. He's an incumbent. And, you know, I try to get along with everybody, Tony, you know, my way. And I have no personal slight with Thomas Massie, never have. Politics isn't personal to me. He's been critical of me over the years. But look, he ran his race. I didn't get involved in it because he's an incumbent and the speaker, is in charge of the whole map. But what it said, the media pressed me on that particular race and a couple of others. What is the message? So the message is that when you come to Washington, legislating is a team sport. You're in a deliberative body with 434 other people. You can never get 100% of your preferences. And Ronald Reagan used to say famously, I'd rather get 80% of what I want than go over the cliff with the flag waving. And so what I'm trying to do, in short, in recruiting candidates is get people who understand the realities of math. We want to move the most conservative product we can, but we need people who are going to help us do that and not obstruct. And so when you vote with the Democrats every single time, obviously, you know, you work against that agenda. And I think, look, his constituents made the decision, not anyone else. And this is the beauty of our system. You know, we have to all go back. We're accountable every 2 years in the House to the people who send us here. And if they choose another route, then that's what they do. And that's what happened.
3: Mr. Speaker, you mentioned you want candidates, members of Congress that are constitutionally grounded. Might be nice to have some of the media that are grounded in the Constitution and understand those founding documents as well. Last week, going into the weekend, we talked about the gathering on the Nation's Mall. Criticism came from the media, left-wing legacy media, suggesting that you were placing God above the Constitution. But it seems like the founders, if I read them correctly, actually founded the Constitution on the enduring, transcendent Word of God.
6: Well, that's right. And the big dust this week was MS Now, which is formerly MSNBC. They had a clip that went viral this week because everyone was passing it around, where they had a segment criticizing me, suggesting that I had the audacity to propose that our rights come from God and not the government. And they literally asked the question, just as you did there, Tony, in the segment. They said, is Speaker Johnson putting God above the Declaration? Well, the stunning piece about that clip was that I was literally quoting from the Declaration itself. We hold these truths to be self-evident that all men are created equal. You know, it's our Creator that gives us our rights. The idea that you have political commentators on primetime television every night who do not even understand the first of our founding documents, the nation's birth certificate, the Declaration, much less the Constitution and the Federalist Papers and other founding documents, is rather stunning. And, I mean, they made a mockery of themselves. Ted Cruz shared the clip and said, this is the MSNBC clip to end all MSNBC. NBC clips. You know, sometimes you just let them talk more and they show who they really are.
3: I mean, it is comical, but it's also very disturbing, because how do we find common ground if our founding documents, we can't even agree on what is in black and white on those documents, and we mock those who actually believe it?
6: Yeah. You know, in my press conference on Wednesday morning, we had the fly-in, you know, our leadership press conference, and I was talking about this. And I said, look, the antidote to this madness is to have everybody go back and read those documents for themselves. I mean, the founders understood that in order to keep a republic, you had to have an informed and engaged electorate. And you've got to be informed to be properly engaged. And, I think we're not teaching civics like we should. I think, you know, a lot of the generation coming behind us doesn't know these basic things. So, again, you and I say this all the time, but the 250th anniversary of the greatest nation in the history of the world gives us all a grand opportunity to point people back to the founding, back to those principles, and encourage them to go and read and understand it so that we can indeed keep the republic.
3: You know, Mr. Speaker, I think what's happened is that, you know, we've held these beliefs as conservatives, constitutionalists, but we've not been out really pushing them hard until, you know, recently in the last few years. I mean, some of us have, but I mean, as a party, as a movement, we thought they were safe, but I think what this exposes is that they really are not safe. And if we don't do exactly what you just described, begin teaching the next generation, both beginning in the home, but in our schools, and I would say even our churches, where we begin to speak about the foundation of this nation, what it's built upon, and why we must protect it.
6: 100%. I often think of Reagan's reminder, freedom is only one generation away from extinction. You can't take it for granted. It's not passed in the bloodstream. It's got to be fought for, protected, and taught to the next generation so that they, too, will have the liberty and opportunity and security that we've all known and, frankly, sometimes, sadly, too often take it for granted. We can't take it for granted anymore. You can't assume people know these things. It's up to all of us, and there certainly is an education component to everything we do right now.
3: All right, Mr. Speaker, we are out of time for this segment. I know next week we're out for Memorial Day, and then we're back. What's 10 seconds? What's on the agenda when you return?
6: Well, we got a lot on our plates. We have to get the reconciliation bill done to fund ICE and border on our own, Republicans alone. The appropriations bill is coming behind that. And Reconciliation 3.0, which we'll talk about next time. We're really excited about what's coming next.
3: All right, Mr. Speaker, have a great weekend. Always good to see you. Folks, stick around. We're coming back with more right after this.
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3: Welcome back to This Week on Capitol Hill. Well, this week, the House Judiciary Committee examined the potential criminal conduct of the Southern Poverty Law Center, a hearing at which I testified. The SPLC, once a respected organization that confronted the Klan and exposed violent racism at the end of the civil rights era, had gained enormous moral authority and credibility. But over the last 20 years, the SPLC has begun to leverage that moral authority for immoral ends. In 2010, the organization expanded beyond tracking violent extremist groups and began targeting Christian organizations that held biblical views on marriage. Family Research Council was among the first organizations placed on their list alongside violent groups. At the time, many people dismissed concerns about the SPLC's hate group labels as a little more than political rhetoric. But the consequences soon proved very real. In August of 2012, after Family Research Council joined Governor Mike Huckabee in supporting Chick-fil-A Appreciation Day, a gunman, Floyd Corkins, entered FRC headquarters in Washington carrying a pistol, ammunition, and Chick-fil-A sandwiches. According to his own confession, Corkins intended to kill as many people as possible and stuff the sandwiches into the mouths of his victims. What prevented mass casualties was the courage of our building manager, Leo Johnson, who, even though seriously wounded by Corkins, stopped the gunman. The next day, FBI investigators confirmed that the attacker selected Family Research Council because of the SPLC website and its so-called hate map. We called on SPLC to drop their loaded label. Instead, SPLC doubled down. But the story didn't stop with one act of violence. Over time, SPLC labels became deeply influential within America's financial and technology sectors. Banks, payment processors, fundraising platforms, and tech companies increasingly relied on SPLC's classifications to determine which organizations could operate in the digital marketplace. After the deadly Charlottesville rally in 2017, which the federal indictment suggests SPLC helped organize, major corporations fell in line with SPLC. In fact, SPLC and Center for American Progress then formed Change the Terms, a coalition that established standards that would apply to technology and financial companies, calling on them to deny digital access and financial infrastructure to organizations that the SPLC labeled. Now, the timeline of Change the Terms closely parallels the acceleration of efforts to debank and deplatform conservatives and Christian organizations. SPLC officials openly acknowledged this strategy before Congress in January 2020. SPLC official Lakeisha Brooks stated this, quote, "We have lobbied internet companies one by one. A key part of this strategy has been to target these organizations' funding," end quote. SPLC was the hub, but there were many spokes that made up this wheel designed to crush Christians and conservatives. The inquiry should not stop with SPLC. The issue is larger than fraud. In America, citizens should not lose access to banking services, digital platforms, or physical safety because they believe in biblical teaching on marriage and human sexuality. When government-regulated institutions, like banks, can apply ideological labels in a coordinated fashion to silence, isolate, or financially cripple opponents, we allow political targeting by proxy and freedom as at risk. It's been This Week on Capitol Hill.
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12: With SRN News, I'm Mary Rose. A man opens fire outside the perimeter of the White House and fires at a Secret Service agent. The suspect killed. A bystander also shot and in critical condition.
13: President Trump was working inside the White House as shots fired outside, not far away from the building at 17th Street and Pennsylvania Avenue. This is outside the security perimeter. Secret Service agents rushing reporters working on the North Lawn to safety as the building was put on lockdown for close to an hour. The gunman opening fire on a Secret Service agent at a security checkpoint, and that's when he was shot. Laura Winters reporting.
12: President Trump says an agreement with Iran has been largely negotiated. In a post on Truth Social, the president said the final details of the deal are being discussed and that the agreement will allow the Strait of Hormuz to be opened. This is SRN News.
4: 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The Answer.
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15: 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The information contained in this program is for educational and entertainment purposes only. 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
16: Uncle Irv, who is 86 years old, had just returned from a trip to Paris. "I wish I had done it 40 years ago," he told his nephew. "Uncle Irv, you mean when Paris was really Paris?" "No, boy, when Irv was really Irv." Unfortunately, you can't turn back the hands of time. You should have traveled when you were younger, Uncle Irv. 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Traveling Healthy is our title, and we thank you for tuning in this morning, making us a part of your weekend. You know, a vacation is one time when older people find out that they're not as young as they feel. So true, right? And with this being the start of swimsuit season for some of you, Mary had a bathing suit, the latest style, no doubt. And when she got inside it, she was more than halfway out. Well, my first guest this hour, Victoria Narwald. She's the owner of Travel is Life, LLC, which is a travel planning service. Her goal being stress-free travel, which we'll talk about, as well as specializing in itineraries that you want to follow and not some prepackaged tour junket. She'll be with us today to speak about wellness travel. Also, no booze cruise news here. Thank you. And we'll help you kick off this Memorial Day weekend, the unofficial start of this year's travel season. And then later this hour, Roland Pankowicz is our guest. He is an expert on gut health, and he has the information you'll need to prepare your system before you go anywhere. So you won't have to atone to the throne, so to speak. You won't have to, you'll be able to run during your trip instead of not having the runs during your time away from home. So stay with us all hour long to stay healthy and strong. One of this year's travel wellness trends is social saunas. I don't know if you saw this, but now sauna baths have long, back in the Nordic countries, they've long been social hubs. After all, Finland is where saunas were invented. In fact, as I understand it, the word sauna is Finnish for bath. But now the concept has swept across North America and Europe, and there are actually performances in communal saunas. One example of this that I read about was a sauna master prancing around inside a sauna. It's a big one, to a soundtrack of music, smashing ice balls infused with essential oils like eucalyptus on the hot rocks inside the sauna, then using towels and fans to waft aromatic steam over the naked bathers. I also saw that other spa locations or with locations doing this in Toronto, New York, and others, and they were having sauna parties featuring breath work, live music, and dancing for up to 90 people. So that's quite a social sauna scene. Another travel trend emerging this year is adult playcations. Listen to this. This according to an Airbnb Travel Trends report. Travelers are choosing short-haul domestic escapes built around activities like surfing, golfing, boating, and other active pursuits. That's a good thing. Rather than traditional sightseeing tours or long-distance itineraries. And rather than ticking landmarks off a checklist. Many travelers are now prioritizing experiences, that's about time, that feel nostalgic, social, and physically engaging. And there's even a rise in the popularity of adult summer camps. You remember the, you know, when camps when we were kids and teenagers, right? Well, these travelers swap luxury hotels for cabins and campfires, canoeing, and communal camaraderie. It's about time people realize that a vacation is not just about an accommodation, like a fancy hotel. It involves being outside while also being active, doing things that you like to do, and even better, doing new things that you haven't done before. So there you go. All right, let's see. For our Florida listeners, next week, mark your calendars, a week from today, one of the biggest events of the year at Abby's Health and Nutrition here in Tampa. That's their annual customer appreciation event next Friday and Saturday, May 29th and 30th. 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Well, discounts galore, I should say. Various health screenings there as well to assess your level of health. Plus, lots of samples. That's always a good thing. But wait, there's more. Raffles and prizes, as well as many vendor demos. And I will be there Saturday from late morning after the show to the early, sometime in the afternoon. And I'd love to meet you there at Abby's. I never know who's listening to the show until I attend one of these events. So come on. You hear me every week. I want to see and meet you and hear you. And so that's next Saturday at Abby's Health and Nutrition. They're in the Carrollwood suburb of Tampa, 14374 Northdale Mabry. And for more details, you can go to abbyshealthfood.com. Okay, if you're going on vacation, the top 10 food supplements to take on your trip. And of course, we don't have time to go over everything you need to take on your trip, but here's since I'm a supplementologist, number one on the list, melatonin, which is your sleep hormone, because especially if you're traveling into different time zones, tranquil sleep is my choice. That's by natural factors. It's a combination of not only melatonin but also 5-HTP, a form of tryptophan, and L-theanine, which has a relaxing effect, and you can find that in all your natural food stores. Tranquil sleep is the name of it. Ginger capsule, which is good for motion sickness for those of you sensitive to motion, but also beneficial for circulation, inflammation, and digestion. Make sure you take a good multivitamin mineral, whether it's your man or a woman. They're you know, gender specific there. Probiotic True Flora, or Dr. Rahira's, there's others. True Flora is a good traveling one. It's a multi-strain probiotic with high potencies, and it's shelf stable, so you don't have to refrigerate it. And we'll talk about that later in the hour. Garlic, also known as poor man's penicillin, but garlic's a great tonic, and it has just a plethora of health benefits. But I take the kyolic aged garlic extract. It's odorless, so you won't have any social problems along your trip along the way. Also, let's see. Well, I don't have time to get into all the others, but we'll talk about a few of those later in the program. Oh boy, just 4 minutes left in this segment. Okay. As a means of travel, cruising's more popular than ever, with 34 million people worldwide took a cruise in 2024. And while the cruise in the news recently was about the ship containing passengers who contracted the deadly Hanta virus, for the vast majority of cruise passengers, it's an exceedingly safe way to spend your vacation. Now, one way to find out the latest health score for your particular ship is just going to the Centers for Disease Control and Prevention website, and you can look up the ship that you're going on. Then a few things to take care of before you pack or before your trip is packing, what to pack, according to John Souza, the website Cabin Fever. He says, take half the clothes and double the money of what you think you'll need. And that's probably good advice. And just as important, what not to pack. And that is anything questionable or illegal substances. You know, don't assume just because it's legal in your state or country that it's going to be fine at your destination. So when in doubt, keep it out of your luggage. All right. Also, health and hygiene, extremely important while you're on a ship. Ever heard of norovirus? Well, it's, of course, highly contagious, spreading easily through not only contaminated food and water, but also surfaces that you're going to be touching on the ship, like handrails and doorknobs, elevator buttons, and the like. So make sure you wash your hands frequently, especially before eating. And then, did you buy that drink package? Well, beware of unconsciously or consciously trying to get your money's worth. I've talked to so many people about this. I just can't believe, you know, by consuming the maximum number of drinks allowed on the plan that you purchased, right? I mean, some of these plans are crazy excessive. 15, 16 drinks a day. Are you kidding me? That's like a drink every hour that you're awake. I mean, well, I guess that's why they call it the booze cruise, right? Okay, and just 2 minutes left. Yikes. Driving healthy segment. On this holiday weekend, why risk being immobile in a hospital bed by driving distracted? If you're operating anything mobile, whether it's automobile, motorcycle, bicycle, even a skateboard, don't be operating two mobile devices at once, which I always see everybody doing, you know, talking, texting, tweeting or twittering while you're driving. Come on. Remember, when you're driving, you're already multitasking, folks. And you have to pay attention to what's going on in front of you and what you're looking at, you know, through the windshield or checking your mirrors and things like that. So don't be distracted. All right, let's see. Oh, and for a limited time, Bahama Burgers, they just let me know this week, is having a special. 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We'll save these articles for next week. okay, that one. Okay, let's go to, Well, we don't have time for sexual health. You know, this is on kissing, and we'll have a special edition on that. I'll have a double edition of sexual health next week. Let's go to the Funny Bone Pharmacy. okay. Last month, this is actually, you know, this is where truth is funnier than, or more humorous than fiction or something made up. But last month, a Chinese car maker patents an in-vehicle toilet. It slides under the passenger seat for visits to the loo while you're on the road, meant to satisfy users, they say, the needs on long journeys, according to what the engineers wrote in the patent filing. Sliding out from the bottom of a passenger seat with a push of a button or through voice-activated commands. Now, I wonder, you know, is it, you know, gotta go now or open up, please, or what kind of commands are you going to program that auto toilet to come up with? And it has a fan and exhaust pipe, I'm not making this up, to channel odors out of the car. Then waste is collected in a tank that has to be emptied, but wait, there's more. The toilet also features a rotating element that evaporates urine and dries other waste. Well, and by the way, the Chinese were not the first with this idea. Back in the 1950s, believe it or not, a special version of a Rolls-Royce, you know, the cat of the, you know, the pinnacle of automobiles. It included a built-in television set and a toilet beneath the passenger seat. So what's old is new again, or what's new is old again, something like that. Anyway, all right, that's it for the Funny Bone Pharmacy. When we come back, travel health on the menu. Stick around if you want to stay healthy. I'm David Snow here on Dr. Health Radio.
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0: Red Snow on your radio. Life's marriage. Oh, and by the way, welcome back to a special Traveling Healthy edition of the show. We do this annually every May, which is this holiday weekend, the unofficial start of the travel season, Memorial Day weekend. Well, a marriage is when one person handles the flights, passports, bags, hotel bookings, rental car, and itinerary. And the other one asks, where are we going again? Well, the person that we have on the other end of the phone line is someone who does handle all those flights, passports, bags, and hotel bookings. She is Victoria Narwald, and she is a travel agent, certified and licensed here in Florida. And she also teaches a travel wellness class here. And based on the number of countries she's been to, she is a global gallivanter. And we'd like to welcome her to the Dr. Health Radio microphones this morning. Good morning, Victoria, how the health are you?
1: I am doing great. How are you, David?
0: Excellent. Thank you. Now, you know, I always say the three elements of a trip are anticipation, vacation, and recuperation. So, you know, many people go on a vacation to escape the stresses of their normal routine working lives, the daily grind that so many of us are, you know, involved in. And, and of course, that can take a toll on a person's health and well-being. Yet travel itself can be stressful. And especially if you've been to, say, places you haven't been or people you've never met, if it's, say, on a tour, a cruise, or a themed a trip of some kind. So how do you manage the balance between the pros and cons of going anywhere without the, you know, adding more stress to your already present level of stress?
1: So in my opinion, I think preparation is the key to minimizing the stress of planning for a vacation. You know, my advice is research, plan carefully. I think it's always a good practice to know when to ask for help. You know, with the advancements in technology and the proliferation of online booking tools, anyone can book a flight or a hotel or rent a car or whatever on their own. But sometimes you're planning, you know, more complex trips, such as like a unique personalized experience, and they're starting to feel overwhelmed and don't have time to do all the research. It's definitely time to consult a travel professional in that case. And, you know, using a reputable travel advisor should result in a stress-free travel planning experience.
0: So they're earning their commission. I mean, what you pay, you might pay a little extra, but that's a small price to pay for the lower stress level that you would otherwise incur if you hadn't tried to do it yourself.
1: You know, in a lot of cases, that's a misnomer. You don't actually pay more in most cases for a travel advisor. The commission is actually built into what the travel supplier charges.
0: Right, right, okay.
1: So the price to the consumer is the same either way.
0: Oh, okay. Kind of like an employment agency. Okay.
1: Exactly,
0: all
1: exactly.
0: Right. Now, you know, of course, there's we could talk all hour about all the various types of tours, especially under the travel wellness topic. I mean, there's medical tourism, you know, people having plastic surgery in other countries, or maybe a new set of teeth, various dental procedures, or maybe they are going to become bionic via joint replacement surgery because it's cheaper or you know, there's more expertise outside the United States. But and then, of course, sports wellness tours, you know, cycling, surfing, swimming, sailing, and whatnot. But let's talk about the health benefits of traveling. Besides taking a break from the stress of everyday life, there's such a sense of freedom, isn't there? And the joy of discovery of, you know, people, places, things that you haven't seen before. If you could expand on that, please.
1: Absolutely. Personally, I think the health benefits of traveling are innumerable, right? We step outside of our daily routines, as you mentioned. We kind of push the boundaries of our comfort zones. We interact with new people, learn new things. Excuse me. We engage in, you know, gentle, kind of enjoyable exercise without really knowing we're exercising in a lot of cases. And the whole time we're healing our minds and our bodies. As a result, you know, we experience reduced stress, lower cortisol, more self-confidence. We improve our mood. It helps us manage our weight. We increase our flexibility, improve sleep. And ultimately, we decrease our risk of heart disease, have lower blood pressure, and improved immunity.
0: Yeah, no doubt about that. In fact, I have a survey here. This was, I forget where it's from. But anyway, how we act differently on vacation, Victoria. Here's some interesting stats for the audience. 64% are more outgoing than usual. 57% eat more exotic foods, and of course, more of them are probably. 54% spend more money, and 53% laugh more. So that all has to do with mental and emotional health, right?
1: Absolutely. And, you know, it's so easy to kind of forget the need for self-care during everyday life when we're feeling kind of overwhelmed and disconnected and emotionally exhausted. Mm-hmm. And so that's where travel makes such a difference. You know, we're immersing ourselves into this sort of relaxed exploration, and all the while it's calming our nervous system, recharging our brain, and promoting mental clarity. While we're kind of exploring new places or new cultures and meeting new people, we're developing our interpersonal skills. We're boosting self-confidence. It helps reduce, you know, feelings of loneliness and isolation.
0: Sure.
1: And cultural immersion is so powerful. You know, we connect to the world around us in a more meaningful way, increases our sense of empathy toward others. It helps us build or strengthen relationships, broaden our perspectives, and all of those things, you know, kind of produce long-term positive change. And there are studies that confirm that travel reduces the risk of depression. Mm. In fact, one such study confirmed the psychological benefits of travel, noting that women who vacation at least twice yearly have a reduced risk of depression compared to those who only vacation every 2 years.
0: Wow, interesting. And yet most Americans, statistically, I'm sure you've seen the surveys or the studies that have found, compared to our European counterparts and other countries around the world, Asia, et cetera, Americans, they don't take all the vacation days that they're entitled to. And of course, here in America, we get all of, what, 2 or 3 weeks, whereas in Europe, they're getting 4 or 6 weeks of vacation, and they take every single day of it. How do you explain that?
1: That is absolutely true. Well, people, I think they feel like they are somehow proving themselves worthy of the positions or demonstrating their loyalty toward their employers.
0: Sure.
1: The whole time they're robbing themselves, right, of the health benefits of travel.
0: No doubt about that.
1: And, you know, disconnecting and the renewal that they get from the from traveling.
0: Oh yeah, yeah, no, and just the learning. I mean, you know, the immersive learning. I remember taking a trip with. I wasn't part of the faculty, but it was. You know, it was for anybody that wanted to go. And fortunately, most of the this was back in when I was living in San Diego, and it was a UCSD travel study tour of. Let's see, the Greek islands and Greece and Turkey. And, I mean, I learned more about history and civilization in 3 weeks than I did in, you know, 14, 15 years of schooling. I mean, you know, because you're there at Ephesus or, you know, Constantinople or, you know, Istanbul and, you know, all the places that you hear about or see on TV on the Discovery Channel. I mean, people think that, oh, yeah, I don't need to travel. I can see it on TV. It's like, you know, do you want to read about sex or do sex, or do you want to, you know, drive a real car, or just, you know, read a book on how to drive? I mean, it's night and day, apples and oranges. So I just wanted to add that to the mix. And here's an article, since you mentioned a survey, Victoria. This is from an article, What Men Often Regret Most by the Time They Reach Their 60s. Listen to this. There were several regrets. One was prioritizing work over relationships. Another was losing touch with good friends. And this next one has to do with what we're talking about today. Men regret not appreciating health while they had it. And this regret was tied to years of delayed habits, lack of exercise, poor health, and other factors, or poor sleep. The one that I really want to highlight, though, is it has to do with our discussion, and it has to do with traveling, and that is that men over 60 regret not experiencing the world, missing the experience of traveling, exploration, or novelty. And this research found that many men reflect on postponing traveling until later or saving exploration for someday, and of course, someday never comes. And so just wanted to add that to mix, and because I opened the show with talking about regrets and the fact that have you ever seen the book Die with Zero, Getting All You Can from Your Money and Your Life? Bill
1: yes,
0: Perkins.
1: Yes.
0: Yeah, yeah. He, well, let me just read that excerpt again here. Travel is a good example of what he's talking about here. The less healthy you are, the less you're able to cope with with long flights, airport layovers, irregular sleep, and other travel-related stressors. Study of people's travel constraints, what kept them from traveling to a specific destination, found that people under age 60 are most constrained by time and money, which is what you were talking about, whereas people 75 and older were most constrained by health problems. In other words, when time and money are no longer a problem, health is. And health problems were increasingly a constraint as age increased. So it's, you know, basically a hard reality. As we get older, your health keeps declining from your peak years. And so a lot of people put off traveling when they're not, or until they're not as ambulatory as they were when they were younger. And they don't have all those years of memories to build on, right?
1: Yes, and wouldn't it be incredible if we took advantage of the vacation time that we were given all along and traveled more frequently, and if we took advantage of the health benefits associated with that?
0: Absolutely.
1: And that did pay off in us being able to travel more as we aged.
0: Oh, yeah, no doubt about that. And traveling keeps you young, so you can travel longer than you otherwise would if you hadn't traveled in the first place. Victoria, can you stay with us through this break? And I have many more questions to ask you for another few minutes.
1: Yes.
0: All right, great. We're talking today, and we'll give out her website as well, Victoria Narwald, a certified and licensed travel agent specializing in wellness tours, travel wellness. When we come back, I want to ask you about some specific wellness travel vacation ideas, and we'll get into some of the specifics there. 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I'm David Snow here on Dr. Health Radio.
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5: Snow.
0: Oh, that would be me. It is David Snow on your radio. Here's today's health and safety travel tip on this special edition of the program here on this holiday weekend. The snowman says, beware of using props for your photo ops. You've seen them in the news, you know, the people that die, they're wanting to get the money shot, but yeah, maybe they're sitting on a tall tree branch that's hanging over on a over a cliff, and the branch breaks and falls into the valley, and along with the person being photographed, countless other examples, which we don't have time for, but, you know, those mindless decisions because, hey, you want to get you don't want to be the talk on social media, right? You want to get the money shot, and unfortunately, that thrilling picture is going to be the last picture they ever take, and also, here's an idea to reduce the stress level and enhance the enjoyment of your vacation. How about taking a vacation from your electronic devices, maybe just for a day? How about that? Or some of you are so addicted. How about an hour? Some of you can't go that long without checking your phone, but believe me, the world and your world will be just fine even if you're not constantly monitoring it. What do you think of that, Victoria?
1: 100% agree. Sometimes just taking some time to disconnect, reconnect with nature or just yourself, you know, can help you kind of recenter, recharge, and refocus and return to life, you know, feeling re-energized.
0: Absolutely. Yeah. What a concept. I mean, people, you know, the most basic common sense things, and people don't have a clue on how to get back to those. Anyway, let's talk about some specific, and I mentioned some of these specific travel wellness tours. You know, there's sports and active tours, surfing, cycling, sailing. I've been wanting to do one, and I'm guilty of procrastinating and not going on it. I could have gone on it 10 years ago when I first found out about it. Swim Trek. It's a swimming adventure destination. It's an organization in London. It's based in London, but they have it all over the world, and you swim between islands. So there are a couple miles between each island, and their motto is ferries are for wimps. And I've always wanted to go on it, but I haven't taken, you know, just made it a priority. And of course, there's, much better adventures. There's spa and wellness destinations. What are some of your favorites to book if somebody wants a health-related vacation package?
1: Well, so first of all, I think wellness travel is kind of, it's not one size fits all.
0: Right.
1: It really kind of depends on what is the person looking for. Are they looking for mindfulness, physical activity, or exploration, or do they want cultural immersion or emotional or spiritual growth?
0: Oh, yeah.
1: You hit on a lot of kind of physical activity type, you know, activities. There are some great luxury spas, right? Like Canyon Ranch.
0: Oh, sure. Yeah.
1: Or if you're looking for something a little bit more kind of medically focused, there's the SHA Wellness Clinic, which kind of pairs not just the wellness, but also has kind of that medical focus with the holistic therapies. It really focuses on long-term health and vitality.
0: Oh, that's good.
1: There's nature retreats. They're quite the rage these days, and they're throughout the world. But a couple of kind of specific locations that I wanted to hit on were like Sedona, which
0: has
1: lots of wellness retreats. And it's a place really where being in nature just kind of feels restorative.
0: It's like meditation retreats or, you know, weekend packages or weekly packages, and then quiet vacations. I've heard of those as well. And that's along the lines of Sedona, what you mentioned.
1: Exactly. Yeah. And kind of a contrast, but similarly, in the United Kingdom is a place called the Lake District.
0: Oh, yes. I've heard of it.
1: That is a very calm, peaceful, mm-hmm. reflective place with kind of rolling hills and lakes and charming villages.
0: Yeah, yeah. There's so
1: just
0: many
1: amazing.
0: Yeah, yeah. It sounds like there's so many alternatives to the classic booze cruise that so many people get cooped up on, and or you know, in a motor coach, tour bus for hours on end. And I mean, there's so much to see and do in the world. As you mentioned earlier, newfound confidence by traveling.

0: one nation under God. Here's Franklin Graham.
1: I'm inviting you to join with us and to pray for America. Pray that we as individuals and as a nation turn to the God of our fathers, the God of the Bible.
0: As we approach America's 250th, join Franklin in praying for our nation every day. A new prayer is posted daily at onenationundergod.com. 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
2: 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DR as in doctor. All right. In this segment of the program, we have Roland Pankiewicz on our show, and he is a researcher on digestive health and wellness. He gives seminars to doctors nationwide, and we'd like to welcome him back to the Dr. Health Radio microphones today. 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
8: David, great to hear from you again. I'm doing well. How about yourself?
2: Good. You know, I know it takes guts and a healthy gut to travel healthy, so that's why I want to have you on, because

0: This is our special traveling healthy show that we do every year at this time. Do you know, first of all, the first question is, do you know what adult beverage travelers really don't look forward to consuming during their vacation? And I'll give you a hint. It's not an alcoholic adult beverage, which most vacationers do look forward to. What's that?
1: Yeah. Pepto-Bismol?
0: Oh, yeah, actually, you're close. Metamucil.
1: There we go.
0: Well, but, you know, that would be a good answer, too, Pepto-Bismol, because that's a good one. I'll have to remember that. Thank you, Roland.
1: It's not refreshing on a hot day, Pepto-Bismol.
0: No, and it's not a drink that anyone looks forward to sipping, whether it's Pepto-Bismol or Metamucil. So let's talk about whether it's, you know, digestive upset, or not consuming enough fiber, why do we have to prepare our guts for a trip like we, you know, prepare everything else before we leave on our destination, for our destination?
1: Well, if you think about it, what you do every day in your home, your body becomes habituated to. The foods that you buy at the grocery store are probably similar to what you bought the week before. The meals that you cook are regular, so the body has some degree of expectation and accustomed activity. When you travel, all bets are off, David. You're in a different environment. You're drinking different water. You're eating different food. You're often eating food prepared by other people, and you might also be in a different time zone, which totally throws off your gut because of the time zone change.
0: Right.
1: A lot of influences out of the normal that your body is being subject to.
0: Yeah, no doubt about that. Now, so how exactly do we prepare for it? Because, you know, as you mentioned, we're going to be eating different foods, so it's not like you're going to bring the same foods. And hopefully, you know, there's so many people that as soon as they get to their foreign destination, they look for the nearest McDonald's or, you know, the fast food outlets that they're used to eating at home. And but, you know, assuming that they're going to be eating different foods and we can't take all the foods that we have been eating at home with us, how do you prepare before you leave?
1: Well, the first thing I tell people is fortify your gut before you leave. So make sure that, you know, you're taking your probiotic supplements. Don't skip on things that are going to help nourish your microbiome to give you a greater bandwidth of support. If anything doesn't quite agree with you, you'll be able to recover faster. The other thing I tell people to take with them is a digestive enzyme, because
0: right,
1: your body might need a little bit of assistance when it comes to eating those new foods or eating different kinds of foods prepared in ways that you're not used to. And the third thing I would say to people is, you know, if you know you're on a cruise, obviously you can read reviews of the cruise lines, or if you're going to go places, do some research beforehand and get some local reviews of places that they suggest you go, places that you should maybe avoid.
0: Mm.
1: And maybe if you have a sensitive stomach, don't be the adventurous person to try the hottest hot sauce on the menu, try the street food that you can't pronounce. It might not be the best thing to do the first or second day of your trip. Acclimatize first.
0: That's a good idea for sure. Have you been to foreign countries? Have you done a lot of traveling yourself?
1: I've been to many foreign countries, and I've also clutched a bath mat of a toilet asking, why did this happen to me, and I'll never eat this food again. So I can speak from experience.
0: Okay, you've seen the throne, and it's not a king's throne.
1: Okay. Yeah, exactly. It's not the throne that you want to be bragging about.
0: And also, I might add that, you know, not only eating foreign foods or unfamiliar foods, but also eating the wrong foods, whether you're at home or on the trip. Here's an interesting snippet here. This is from Dr. Chris Damon. He's a Seattle gastroenterologist. He talks about the three worst foods that can cause an unhealthy gut. Number one, refined baked goods. Can you say donuts and pastries and, you know, bagels and puffs and all, you know, all the things that people, you know, have a go for immediately, whether it's on a cruise or at their destination once they reach it. Two is processed meats. And of course, foreign countries are no strangers to these bad foods either. I mean, just because it's, you know, it reminds me of the farmer's market, which I always, I don't mean to badmouth farmer's markets, but they're just a, you know, they have this health halo, and people have a false sense of security that, oh, it's at a farmer's market, it must be good. There's just as, I mean, you might as well be at a carnival or amusement park, for goodness sake. I don't mean to get on my soapbox, but that's, you know, I'm getting off on a tangent. The third, first is refined baked goods. Two, processed meats, and the third would be sugary drinks, especially sodas, of course, and even diet sodas. You may have seen the research from last year, and they found that diet sodas are even worse than sugar-sweetened sodas for metabolic health and all kinds of other health problems. But I just wanted to add that to the mix because, you know, whether you're at home or away from home, you have to, you know, be sensible and eat fairly good. I mean, you're not going to be, you want to do the 80-20 rule, right? You want to 80% of what you eat is nutritious, and maybe the 20% you can go off off the wagon, so to speak. So, so you mentioned enzymes, Roland. Let's talk about enzylase, which is one of the most potent enzymes on the market. And, it's 12 different enzymes in just one capsule, and it is very high in lipase. And tell us why lipase is not typically found in high amounts in most supplements because of the cost, and what sets apart enzylase, which is from Master Supplements, available in all the natural food stores, or you can get it online. If you could expand on that.
1: Yeah, that's a great point to highlight in that product. So lipase is a fat digesting enzyme, and you have an enzyme that digests all your major macronutrients. And fats are typically the hardest macronutrient to break down, and it's especially important to consider where the body breaks those things down in the gut, which typically happens in the small intestine after you've gone past the gallbladder and the pancreas. Many people, especially above the age of 50, have troubles digesting fats, and they try digestive enzymes and they say, well, these don't work, it didn't do anything for
0: the papaya
1: me.
0: Chewables, the papaya placebos, yeah. I call them, yeah,
1: they're delicious though. Well, they're flavorful. Yeah,
0: they're sugar, that's why
1: they're just like a Tic Tac alternative, basically, in my mind.
0: Okay, moving right along. So
1: yeah, but why enzylase is so useful, especially for a specific crowd on vacation, is, let's be honest, on vacation you're going to let loose a little bit. Typically, letting loose is indulging in higher fat foods. It's not always a bad thing. High fat foods are not inherently unhealthy. An avocado, macadamia nuts, coconut, salmon, they're all higher on the fat content. As long as you can digest those foods, you can absorb all the good nutrition from them, and it can also not negatively impact your microbiome and move through you like a Japanese bullet train when you overindulge and don't necessarily have your enzylase on hand.
0: Yeah. Well, you know, you mentioned letting loose. Just make sure it's not your colon that's letting loose.
1: Well, yeah. Don't wear white if you do that. That's my advice.
0: Okay. This is a family show now. Let's stay on track. So we talked about strong digestive enzymes like enzylase. Now let's talk about TruFlora, which is one of the best travel probiotics out there because it's heat resistant. You can keep it out of the refrigerator for 4 months, and it makes short work of. Personally, I've taken it when I had food poisoning from some fish that I ate, and I mean it worked within hours. I mean, you know, some people might suffer for a few days or even a week, and I mean, I reversed it, you know, just taking a few capsules, I think twice, and you know, I wasn't on top of my game, but within, you know, an hour or two, you know, I felt it reversing, and so talk about that. I know that you talk to doctors about that and consult with them about the TruFlora, which you can, if you want to mention some of the bacterial strains in there, you can.
1: Yeah, TruFlora is a lactobacillus-only formula, which has a very powerful effect at modulating what's called the terrain of the small intestine. Because you have the microbiome, which is not just the bacteria, it's also the environment in the gut where the bacteria live. And the terrain needs to be optimal in the same way a garden needs to be optimal if you want to grow vegetation. You want to grow specific fruits and vegetables, you need to have the soil full of minerals and you need to water the soil. So the microbiome is very much the same. When people have compromised microbiomes, the terrain becomes change, and it can lead to susceptibility of short-term infection, which is really what food poisoning is.
0: Right.
1: Some kind of critter has found its way into your system, and it's causing a host of changes that drives an inflammatory response in the gut, and the body's response is wanting to evacuate the bowels to try to get this infection out of your system as quickly as possible. Well, that does help getting things out. Influencing the terrain by powerfully modulating with a probiotic can help, from a bacterial perspective, crowd out the infectious bacteria and help restore normal function to the gut, because the environment of the gut is back to being in a much better state post-infection.
0: Right, right. That's a good explanation indeed. And getting back to overeating and eating high-fat foods, which people are going to do on their vacation, and you want to take a bottle of Enzylase and then the bottle of True Flora. And you should take the True Flora, what, a week or at least three or four days before you leave, on, you know, one a day?
1: Exactly. One a day for about a week up to your trip. And if all is well on your trip, just take one a day to keep consistency.
0: Right.
1: If there is an insult, you can dose a little bit higher, and
0: sure,
1: obviously dosing is specific to individuals, but I would always have someone have that on hand, because if it's not you, it may be your children.
0: That's
1: or your
0: right.
1: grandchildren,
0: yeah.
1: And mom or grandma is always going to be the medicine woman who's going to save the day if someone's unfortunately stuck in the bathroom because they overindulged or they drank the water when someone said, make sure not to drink the water with the ice cubes in it.
0: Yeah, right, and I was going to say, don't forget ice cubes, and if you drink water, order water in a foreign country, make sure you get the bottle of water and it's not poured all, before it gets to the table. You open
1: Correct.
0: The bottle, right? Yeah. So, and forget the ice, which it's more an American thing. I mean, when I go to Europe, they're not ice crazy like we are. We Americans are, for whatever reason.
1: No, ice and water is not a good thing, and it destroys the fire in the stomach, according to the Chinese medicine philosophy.
0: No.
1: Maybe skip the ice.
0: Okay, good idea. And speaking of overeating, Roland, the main point of a cruise is not to eat until you weigh the same as the boat, okay? I'm just saying.
1: That's how it works. I had no idea.
0: Hey.
1: Wouldn't that sink the ship, though?
0: Yeah, that's right. Okay, but, a lot of people, they sink their vacation by overeating. Hey, give us a website for Master Supplements so people can learn more about True Flora as well as their other probiotics and Enzylase, which is their primary enzyme supplement.
1: Yeah, very simple. master-supplements.com. All the products and the information associated with them are on there. We have an incredible customer service team. Bill and Blake are our go-to guys. They can answer almost any question you may have, and they routinely guide people on their supplement journeys on a daily basis.
0: Okay, and I almost forgot the answer to the question of health before we had you on. What is the estimated number of bacterial types present in the gut? Is it A, 800, B, 1300, C, 3,000, or D, 4,600? What do you guess?
1: Gotta be D.
0: Yes, that's right. 4,600 different bacterial types. Most of them, fortunately, a majority of them are, they keep you healthy and keep your body functioning at 100%. And so thanks for helping our body to function at 100%, Roland, and we welcome you back anytime. Thank you so much.
1: Thank you, David. Have a good one.
0: All right. And that's it for Traveling Healthy. But join us again next week when we have physician assistant Keith Taraki join us for an hour of cardio fitness. 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
9: With SRN News, I'm Ron Taylor. The Secret Service says a person who opened fire on a White House security checkpoint is dead tonight after being shot by officers who returned fire. It was the third incident of gunfire in the vicinity of President Trump in the past month. The Secret Service says none of its officers were injured Saturday, and the President Trump, who was at the White House at the time, was not impacted. The President says a deal with Iran, including opening the Strait of Hormuz, has been largely negotiated. He announced this on social media after talks with Israel and other allies. This deal, described as a memorandum of understanding, still needs finalization. It aims to end the war and includes 2-month negotiations on Iran's nuclear program. The U.S. would end its blockade of Iran's ports. The Department of Justice acknowledging it's removed from its website news releases about criminal cases related to the January 6, 2021 riot. This is SRN News.
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29: Remember, we're stylizing at Breitbart now. Tallarico, he gets lowercase t. So just know that. You heard that here first. Tallarico, lowercase t. You don't do high t because he's got low t. Always low t with Tallarico. So Chairman Ken Martin of the DNC released a 192-page election autopsy of 2024. And this was after a lot of internal debate because they've been sitting on this thing since the fall. I think it was early December, which is technically fall. People don't know this. The winter starts late December. So we all think of December as all winter. Not true. Not true. Those of you who care about the seasons, honor the fact that the first two-thirds of December is fall. So late fall is when this was completed. And by a guy named Paul Rivera, who I don't know that it is, maybe I should, Democrat consultant. He sat on it. Ken Martin sat on it. And ultimately, here were the conclusions. And you tell me if you think these conclusions are going to solve the Democrats' problems. First of all, they're going to have a renewed focus on voters in middle America and the South. Okay, how they do that, I don't know. No one knows. They certainly don't know based off of my quick review of the document, but they want to do that. And they're feeling excluded from the Democrat vision. Do you think that a party that is run where its entire leadership is from the Manhattan area and all of its major presidential candidates seem to be from places like California, do you feel like that perhaps that party could be out of touch? Well, apparently it is. They highlight a lot of issues facing Americans like poor health care. Of course, they're going to talk about health care because it's the only issue where Democrats poll better than Republicans. Job losses in manufacturing, entirely the fault of Democrats and globalists. The Democrats, because they try to import the third world to do the manufacturing jobs that are here. And the globalists, which is the Venn diagram, largely overlaps with the Democrat Party for globalists. Globalists have wanted to outsource our manufacturing to the third world. So a lot of that means not as much manufacturing in middle America. And the Democrats are just coming to grips with this about 10 years after the Republicans did. Also, failing infrastructure. This is a really interesting thing because I was thinking about this in my neck of the woods. So I live in this very peaceful valley just north of LA, relatively peaceful. And it's always sort of a pleasure to descend into the valley from the Los Angeles area where I live. And I always get pleased to see it. It's very beautiful vistas coming down the 5 freeway into my neck of the woods. And I was just noticing how it's just every time for the last couple of years, there's just infrastructure construction on the 5 freeway. They don't complete it. There's no incentive to complete it. There's always some sorts of people movers that are sitting next to the road idling. They do very minimal work, it seems like, on a day-to-day basis. And it's all an eyesore. And it all makes what should be a very nice moment for me in my life. It's always a distraction. And this is because when you live in a blue area like I do, the point is not to complete the task. The point is to create the job. Okay? The point is not to complete the job. The point is to create the job. So the whole objective is for the government to allocate more city resources on spending. I got a clip to this effect later from Jeff Bezos, who had a pretty good assessment of what's going on in New York. I will play that later in the show. But overall, this is part of the Democrats' MO that's changed, I think. Maybe not changed. Maybe it's always been this way. But they've certainly gotten very comfortable with this, which is you create the infrastructure project, and you don't need to complete it because once it's completed, then those jobs go away. And this all goes all the way back to Obama. Remember when Obama did that program where he was just trying to do the massive infrastructure investment, but it seemed like the major expenditure was there were all these highway signs that announced that Obama was doing a major infrastructure thing. It seemed like the sign business was booming during that time, but no one can recall if any great infrastructure was actually built. So Democrats do a terrible job of this stuff in wherever they lead throughout the country, and that's a factor, and they're rightly noting that to themselves. There's also criticism of the reduction in support of training for state Democrat parties, voter registration problems, and, quote, the party's persistent inability and unwillingness to listen to all voters. Exactly. Again, another theme on the show over and over again, pointing out that this has become a coastal party for elites already entrenched in power, not appealing to people who are on marginal edges of any coalition. They're not reaching out to new people. They are pandering to the people who are already with them. And this is with the woke stuff. This is the DEI stuff, the class warfare stuff, the race pandering, calling Trump a fascist. All of this is not going to be listening to new voters who aren't already with them. And this is the reason why the Q poll has got the party at 20% approval. So we've had an absolute blast with this. You understand why Martin didn't want this report to come out. He disavowed it before I even had a chance to go through it, which I thought was unbelievable. I liken this to, I had a really bad honors chemistry final when I was in high school, and I probably shouldn't have done honors chemistry. I went to a really, really good high school, and I was only okay at science, and I probably should have just, you know, done the regular chemistry. But I did the honors chemistry because big ego. I took that on, and it was not going well for me. And then in the final, I completely messed up one of the final problems, and then I had to redo it. And by the time I redid it, I was way behind. There was no way I was going to finish the test. And so I ended up writing a letter, kind of a sniveling email, almost apologizing to my teacher because I knew it was going to be a terrible, terrible result on the final. And I remember writing that letter. It still kind of haunts me. It's very cringy in retrospect. That's how I feel about Ken Martin going out of his way to disavow his own report as he's putting it out. So you can hear the smile on my face. I'm reporting all this stuff. It's just so fun. So we're immediately seeing calls for him to resign. The crazed lunatic with the murderous instinct, Seth Moulton, has called for him to resign because of lack of leadership. A couple of Democrat Congress people have already stepped up, said they'll take over the party. Dianne Pfeiffer, one of the Obama podcast bros, Priorities USA's Danielle Butterfield, all these very prominent people in the Democrat movement, they're all saying Martin's got to go. And it's just all fun. It's they don't have a vision. They don't have a vision. They don't have a vision. They also ignored a bunch of other stuff that people have been pointing out, including major Democrat donors who like to see the party succeed. Losses are largely due to some people, too much woke, too much DEI. I keep telling you, woke has not left. Another theme in the show where I bring example day after day after day, woke has not left. Open borders, they don't really have a solution to open borders because they went so far in the other direction for 30 years saying how great the open borders are going to be. That they now are trying to get the rails back on the cart. I played the Tallarico clip yesterday, and now he thinks, oh, Biden was bad on the border. Hunter Biden thinks Joe Biden was bad on the border. Everyone agrees Joe Biden was bad on the border. But it's not just Joe Biden, and we all know this. It's been the whole party for 30 years. So we got the men and women's sports. They don't know how to deal with that. Men continue to dominate women's sports in places like Deep Blue California. And not to mention the weak fundraising numbers, which are a downstream effect of all these horrible policies. Democrats continue to stand for nothing other than calling you racist, calling you a fascist, all that stuff. And this is where I think we're in a very beautiful spot. So I'm being on Scott Jennings' show later in the day, and he asked me to compile some winners and losers from the week. I'm going to say Ken Paxton's one of the winners. I've got a interview with him that will come out on the podcast likely tomorrow. I'm also going to tape with Dr. G right after this, so that'll probably be a combo. But I will tell you that he pulled off a major political coup. But I still think maybe the big winner of the week is still President Trump, because he took out so many people, from Cassidy to Massey to Colbert. And all the while, the Democrats keep flailing. They don't really have a message against him. Why? Because he took over all their best ideas, like we're in too many foreign wars, we got to rip up NAFTA, we got to defend the middle of America. He stole all those ideas for the Democrats. And this autopsy report confirms that Trump's vision for America is the ascendant vision, despite any of the headwinds we've been seeing. All right. You guys know one of the most important things for me on this show is try to promote life, try to make sure that we are saving lives as best we can. It's one of the best things you could do with your charitable dollars and your time. That's why I partnered with Preborn. I want to make a difference in the pro-life cause. And the truth is that we know that a baby is not just a clump of cells. Once conception's occurred, you can hear the baby's heartbeat. You can see the baby flickering in the ultrasound monitor. You know that is a life, and it is a lie to tell us otherwise. And that's why Preborn provides ultrasounds for girls and women. When a young woman is in an unplanned pregnancy and she sees that baby in the ultrasound, she hears her baby's heartbeat. Preborn says it doubles the chance she's going to choose life. I bet you it's even higher than that. How can you see that baby clearly flickering, moving, hear its heartbeat in the womb and not choose life? That's what I bet big on, and I think you guys should too. $280, you can save 10 babies. $28 a month, save a baby a month all year long for less than a dollar a day. Someone in this audience, $15,000, get a free ultrasound machine and a great tax write-off. 833-850-BABY. 833-850-2229 for Preborn, or go to preborn.com/Marlo.
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29: Hey, for the trans movement to take our children and to do genital mutilation experiments on them with our taxpayer dollars. We pay for Leering centers in Minnesota. We pay for hospice fraud in California. We pay for intentionally opening the borders for illegal alien gang members to come through, and then we pay for their attorneys. But it's tyranny when Trump wants to get some people compensated who were targeted by the government unfairly because of their politics. Now, you guys know I don't think Trump is going about this the right way, but I'll tell you, if he drags out a bunch of these guys like this, or they say stupid stuff, then I could get back on board. I could get back on board. All right. I want to play another nice one. This is from JD. JD talking about the DOJ taking down Medicare fraud cases in Minnesota. Apropos, let's play Cut 12, please.
15: This morning, the ringleader of the $250 million Feeding Our Future fraud scheme in Minnesota was sentenced in federal court to over 40 years in prison, bringing justice to the countless school children and families she had scammed. And on top of that, today, federal law enforcement launched a massive raid in Minneapolis. Across the city, agents have arrested 15 people for suspected fraud that amounted to $90 million.
29: Just great stuff. And Vance is in charge now of policing the fraud, and his political future hangs in the balance because he's by far the front runner for GOP nomination. I do think that there was a deal cut right away with him and Rubio that that's going to be the ticket. But 4 years is a long time, and Vance is going to stay at the top. He's going to stay at the top of the mountain. And I think one of the ways to do this is he's been tasked with cleaning up fraud around the country. If he's able to do that, I think he's going to cakewalk to the nomination. So, but he's got to deliver on the stuff on his plate. This was one of the big criticisms of Kamala Harris that I wrote about extensively in Breaking Biden, my second book, is that all of her slate of things that she was in charge with, she didn't do a good job on any of them. Number one, of course, was the border, where she was the border czar. That was the most famous one. But if you look at her slate of accomplishments, it was almost nothing. Like, almost nothing got done. And I think this was, I think it bit her in the behind by the end, because she had nothing to run on. She had no record to speak of in her famous 107-day campaign. So Vance knows this. He's on it. Sounds like he's getting some W's, and that's great. We love to see that stuff. All right. The next thing that I wanted to share in this regard, and I do think that this is a related subject matter, because we've got I'll tell you, the person who polls maybe second or at worst third for Republican nominee for president in 2028 is actually Donald Trump Jr. People wonder who's going to be the real heir to Donald Trump. And he's going to be getting married in the Bahamas coming up here. And I did not get an invite. I'm sad about this because I'm friendly with Don Jr. I did not make the guest list. But the question is, will his dad, the president of the United States, go to the Bahamas for his own son's wedding? Well, we got a cut of Trump explaining this. Trump Sr., cut 10, please.
16: Are you having your son's wedding this weekend, by the way?
17: He'd like me to go. But it's going to be just a small little private affair, and I'm going to try and make it. I'm in the midst. I said, you know, this is not good timing for me. I have a thing called Iran and other things. That's one I can't win on. If I do attend, I get killed. If I don't attend, I get killed. By the fake news, of course, I'm talking about. No, but he's got a very person who I've known for a long time, and Hopefully they're going to have a great marriage.
29: He's a person I've known for a long time. His own son. I'm going to say this to my dad's downstairs right now as I'm recording the show, and I got to tell him, you now can only say I'm a person you've known for a long time. That's how you have to address me publicly. One of the all-time lines. We're going to miss him so much. Not to mention his media analysis, also spot on. We'll be right back with more.
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29: Not just people around the world, but has killed Americans this century is a epidemic in many ways, and is also something that makes us have a much worse quality of life in this country because of paranoia, fear that happens from Islamic Jihad, which is terrorism, because of ideological means from Islamists. And the fact that just mocked, there's no argument that Islamic Jihad, he's not taking his own audience seriously and saying that, hey, let me explain to you why Islamic Jihad is not a threat. Instead, we just witness Islamic extremists threaten us constantly and over the years attack us consistently. And to mock that is just, I feel like that's a real shift. That's a real change. And it's not that I think the problem's overblown or I think the problem is not as bad as people say, but it shouldn't be a focal point of how we're conducting our politics. That I get, of course, but just laughing at it, laughing at Hezbollah. I mean, we're not that far off from October the 7th, which took place in Israel, of course, but is, you know, a westernized country that was attacked specifically by Islamic terrorists. Very odd stuff from there. And it's all a meltdown because Thomas Massie lost, which is, again, they're trying to push this narrative, the pro-Massie side, that the objective is to try to, what they're trying to say is that Israel bought this election as if all the people in Kentucky just got cowed by some money that came in from pro-Israel Jewish donors. Whereas there's a lot of people from the opposite perspective that donated to Massie's campaign. So I think it's very insulting to Kentuckians, and I just don't think a lot of people are going to go for this stuff. I don't. I think it is marginalizing. And I think Tucker marginalized himself by mocking Islamic Jihad. And I think that Trump gets another victory when a lot of the people who are opposing his agenda do things like this, I think, really hurt their case. One such example is Candace Owens, who, again, I try not to play Candace too much on the show because she's clearly been possessed by a demon and is just feeding her energy. It usually seems like a mistake, but I can't help but that she did an interview with Hunter Biden. And I've got Emma Jo Morris watching the whole thing for me right now. I want to go through all of it on a podcast, do a deep dive on the Candace and Hunter love fest that took place. But I do want to share one clip with you guys today. Let's play cut 7.
5: Well, the number one thing I want to do with my life is, number one, take care of me.
6: Yeah. You take care of me. I feel like I have to say, like, I'm really sorry that I contributed to that. Like, I just feel really, I feel guilty. I just saw you as a caricature, and it was definitely like I said, like feeling gaslit by the political machine, convinced that it was just the left that partook in this political machine. And I just like really want to say like genuinely, like, I'm so sorry that I just didn't even consider he's a crackhead. And like, you know, like that's actually a very relatable thing.
29: Now they're dabbing each other up on the show. And she says caricature. She's famous for mispronouncing stuff. And it's a great troll if she does. I do this. I admit this in my personal life. I don't bring it to the show too often, though I do occasionally. I just did last segment with Thom Tillis. No, but this is something that annoys my wife and occasionally amuses her, that I will intentionally mispronounce stuff. So caricature. I like that. Hunter Biden, clearly hasn't been paying that much attention, is by far the most interesting and intelligent Democrat. It's not even close. I can't think of anyone more interesting or compelling than Hunter. But he still is a crackhead, and he still did have a laptop that had all sorts of illicit pictures on them that perhaps even were underage people. So it's just noteworthy that the whole point of all this is Epstein. Hunter talks about Epstein constantly. Candace talks about Epstein. Massey talks about Epstein. They all think now Trump is the main villain in the Epstein saga, even though none of these people cared when Biden was president, Joe Biden, and was presumably sitting on the Epstein files and protecting Trump. That's the implication. And now Hunter Biden's the guy that Candace is commiserating about over Epstein. So it's all a joke. It's all a big joke. It's

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2: Show. I don't know what, if there was something in between. I think there was. But Colbert gets that show. Colbert is a super talented person, was created by The Daily Show, has great comedic timing, has a big skill set, great at delivering lines, and completely ruined everything. He ruined everything by being purely political, by essentially doing MSNBC or The View instead of being funny, being a comedian. And now the entire franchise is going away. The franchise is killed. And I just want to note this, that Donald Trump is in the first half of this term. So this is a massive political weapon that is being taken off the battlefield because he was so smug, so sanctimonious, and was losing reportedly tens of millions of dollars a year. And CBS, which is under new ownership, more pro-Trump ownership, said, we can't have this brand associated with us at all. And that is a monster victory for President Trump, considering that the origins of the Trump movement came from people like me, people like the folks at Breitbart, and people who were saying the culture's upstream of politics, Andrew Breitbart's quote. So fighting the culture wars is essential, and to take off the battlefield, one of their absolute field generals in the culture war, Colbert, in the middle of Trump's term, in the first half of Trump's term, another massive victory for Trump. And we poke fun and we laugh at it, but it really is more significant than that, isn't it? There was one funny moment last night. Last night's show seemed pretty lame. I didn't watch the whole thing. I caught some clips. There was one funny moment that I will play, and I think the audience will get a kick out of this. If you haven't seen this yet, this is Cut 14. Go.
3: You see, the fabric of the universe is underpinned by an immutable set of physical laws. Two contradictory realities cannot coexist without rupturing the space-time continuum.
4: Like what?
3: Well, for instance, if a show is number one on late night and it also gets canceled.
4: They canceled Gutfeld?
3: No.
4: Oh, right. Yeah.
2: It's a good joke because Gutfeld gets higher ratings than Colbert. So Gutfeld's been touting that he's the king of late night, which I think is very great branding for Gutfeld. It's going to be very irritating to all the other people who compete with him. And I think that's just fantastic. It's good stuff. And it is, actually is a funny joke. So it's self-deprecating. It also, I think, lightly ribs Gutfeld fans in a gentle way. So it's good. That's just good. It's just good comedy. But that wasn't the show. Most of the show is stuff like this. Can we play cut 15, please?
5: On night one of the Colbert Report, back in the day, I said, anyone can read the news to you. I promise to feel the news at you. And I realized pretty soon in this job that our job over here was different. We were here to feel the news with you. And I don't know about you, but I sure have felt it. Because we love doing this show for you, but what we really, really love is doing this show with you. Now,
2: feel the news with you. That's his job. I think his job was to make jokes. I think his job was to entertain. And traditionally, this type of format is what people throw on at the end of a long day, give themselves a little bit of pleasure as they wind down their night. Maybe they get a little news content. Maybe they get an interesting interview. Maybe they hear about a movie that's coming out or something. And you cut down to size some of the powers that be in the world, from corporations to politicians. And you make fun, you make jokes, and then we commune as a society around these shows, around the TV. That's how it used to be in America, in a time that a lot of people yearn for, even if we didn't live during that time. So the goal was to make jokes. It was not to feel the news. And again, the writing is just abysmal. I was pointing out Jon Stewart's writing was so bad the other day. He got a nice send-off from Brian Stelter, the media correspondent for CNN, who I think is back at CNN after getting fired from CNN. I really enjoyed this. Play cut 17.
6: In part because he thought it was funny to do so, and in part because it was cathartic for him and many others. He's talked about comedy being anti-authoritarian by nature, and he's pointed out that strongman leaders often try to silence comedians. Trump fans reject that autocrat label, but Trump has been critical of Colbert over the years, and lately he's been trying to get ABC's Jimmy Kimmel fired.
2: So comedians are anti-authoritarian by nature is Stelter's quote, and a lot of people were circulating in response to that, this clip from Colbert in June 20. 20-

0: But he's dancing with a bunch of people dressed up like shots for vaccines. So this is a giant Pfizer, Moderna, J&J ad. That's what this is on CBS. And a bunch of cartoons and making light of the shot that really represented to a lot of people what had gone wrong with authoritarian government. That being forced to mandate that if you don't get this shot, it's not presented as a option for you. What's being presented is that we have, if you do not take the shot, you no longer get to go to lunch. You no longer get to go to school. I had a conversation yesterday with a person I ran into in the neighborhood. It was at a swimming lesson for my girls. And she was still talking about how her grandfather's church that he runs in my neighborhood was shut down and what a headache that was for that family. And that's the anti-authoritarian guy was the one who was doing vaccine dances. Now, those of you who've been with me for a long time know my take on the vaccine isn't the science of it isn't quite as dark as some of my other colleagues in talk radio. But the authoritarianism of it, that's what really struck me. And if that's who CNN's media reporter thought Colbert was an anti-authoritarian guy, it just shows you how the media's completely lost the plot. We'll be right back. This is the Alex Marlow Show.
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0: Love to interview Hunter. He's in my, on one hand, you can count people I would want to interview. And maybe we'll do it. One time. I would love to do a sit down with Hunter. That would be fantastic. But I'm not going to dab him up. I'm not going to, that's where you do the high five with sort of the hug with it. Man, Trump is really making his foes look completely retarded and demonic. All right. I promised some clips that I do want to get to. Jeff Bezos gave an interesting interview and he was talking about New York City. Let's start with this one. Let's play cut nine, please.
10: The New York City school system.
11: Right.
10: They spend $44,000 per student. $44,000. That's 30% more per student than other big cities like Chicago, right, LA, and Boston. And it's three times more than Miami and Houston. And by the way, New York City doesn't get better outcomes. Let me just say, if we ran Amazon the way New York City runs their school system,
11: right,
10: your packages would take 6 weeks to arrive. We'd have to charge you a $100 delivery fee. And then when the package did finally arrive, it'd have the wrong item in it anyway.
0: This is why some people yearn to see what a CEO would do as president. And I think Trump has proven that it might be a better model than an actual politician. Zohran, I'm going to play, I tend to do a lot of Zohran stuff on the podcast because I talk to Emma Jo Morris once a week, who's famous for breaking the laptop from Hellscoop, which is the Hunter Biden laptop when she's the New York Post, worked with me for many years at Breitbart. And she's my unofficial New York or my official New York correspondent. So we were going to go through, Zohran was on a Twitch stream telling people to pirate YouTube. So that's what he's doing. We're going to pirate YouTube, and we're going to spend $44,000 on per student on really crappy schools. So that's what he's got. It's all a scam. You guys understand this? That communism's a scam. You understand the socialism? It's all a scam. So many scams, and we need people to identify this. One of my favorite stories that just came in is something called Bolt. I don't know what Bolt is, but it's apparently a company people talk about. But their CEO has now fired the entire HR department for the company. And because they were creating problems that didn't exist. How fun is that? I like the idea of cutting fat. You should not be coaxed into having a job that doesn't actually produce much for society. So, and if you're a CEO, you say, if the HR people are causing more problems, they're identifying things that aren't problems and claiming they're problems, let's just blow it all out. You'll get a lot of good press for that, I'll tell you that. Our HR department is at Breitbart. I think we have one person who is, you know, doing three other jobs too. That's it. That's our HR department. We've done fine. We've done completely fine with HR. All right, I got one more Bezos cut. Let's try it. Cut eight.
10: Politicians are using the kind of age-old technique. So there's this tale of two economies, and they're using this age-old technique of, you know, picking a villain and pointing fingers. But the problem is that doesn't solve anything. And so, like, if you want to help the group of people who are struggling, you have to figure out real root causes and solutions, and that takes skill. You know, it's like the way if we have a problem at Amazon, you know, the way we would fix it is we would go in and we'd do the five whys and we'd try to get to a root cause. We try to find a root fix. And then when we fix it at the root, you're fixing it forever.
0: Isn't that interesting, that finding the root causes? And so much of what modern politics is like is band-aiding causes, finding things that are problems, and what can we do to mitigate this stuff right away? That's how you got the $1 trillion in stimmy checks being sent out, causing mass inflation. So many lessons in that. All right, good stuff. I'm not a massive Bezos fan, but a great interview there. That's all the time we got. Go in peace to love and serve the Lord.
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2: With SRN News, I'm Ron Taylor. The Secret Service says a person who opened fire on a White House security checkpoint is dead after being shot by officers who returned fire. It was the third incident of gunfire in the vicinity of President Trump in the past month. The Secret Service said none of its officers were injured Saturday, and the president, who was at the White House at the time, was not impacted by the event. Gunmen have opened fire in two separate attacks on the Honduran coast, killing at least 25 people, including six police officers. Police say the first incident took place Thursday at a plantation near Trujillo. The public prosecutor's office said 19 people were killed there. In the second attack, assailants opened fire on police in Omoa, near the Guatemalan border, killing six officers, including a senior officer. That region had been the site of a decades-long agrarian conflict. You'll find more details at srnnews.com. 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
1: 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The Answer. 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
3: Morning, glory, and evening, grace, America. I'm Hugh Hewitt on a news, bursting lots of news day. I'll fill you in on everything, including status of negotiations with Iran, President Trump in the Oval. It's like zero hour in L.A., and I got a lot of Spencer Pratt to play for you. People in L.A. have to vote on Tuesday. The United States Senate, the United States Congress has gone home after an epic blowout meeting between Todd Blanche and the Republican Conference. I'll cover that. But I want to begin with some good news. I was just talking with Dr. Larry Arn, president of Hillsdale College, all things Hillsdale at hillsdale.edu. All of my dialogues with Dr. Arn, and I recorded one for tomorrow because he's not available tomorrow, so I recorded one with him for tomorrow on current events. And at the end of it, we got talking about the fact of their new movie. Hillsdale's got a movie coming out on May 31st to June 1. It's called Revolutionary America. It's a Fathom event, 3 days, and Dr. Arn was telling me they're selling tickets like hotcakes. Now, Fathom events sometimes do that. They sometimes sell out before day one, and then word of mouth on day two, it's too late. Now, if you've been listening to me for a long time, you've heard Dr. Arn, and you know that Hillsdale does five-star work on everything they do. Well, before a nation was born, a lot of sacrifices had to be made. A lot of stuff had to happen. And Hillsdale has made a movie, just like their video series that you find over at Hillsdale. And this is called Revolutionary America. And you can go right now. It'll be on May 31st, June 1st, and June 2nd. And you can buy your tickets now. You do not want to wait. You don't want to say, oh, I'll see what the word of mouth is. 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More importantly, it'll be true. 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Start on Memorial Day weekend with the film Revolutionary in America in theaters, big Fathom event. 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Go find your tickets and buy them now. But Revolutionary America is what you should Google. All right, let's start with the president in the Oval Office. Before I go to Spencer Pratt in L.A., here's the president in the Oval, cut number one earlier today.
11: Can they keep their highly enriched uranium?
12: No. We get the highly enriched. We will get it. We don't need it. We don't want it. We'll probably destroy it after we get it, but we're not going to let them have it.
3: Not going to let them have it at all. Then cut number two.
12: Right now we're negotiating, and we'll see. But either we're going to get it one way or the other. They're not going to have a nuclear weapon. You know, when people hear it, because oftentimes they won't put up the second part of the sentence having to do with, I'll say, this is more important than anything that we have to talk about. And usually they'll cut it off, the fake news. I said, because this is the nuclearization of a country that some people would say is somewhat crazy. And we cannot let Iran have a nuclear weapon. That's all it is. We can't let it. You will have a nuclear war in the Middle East, and that war will come here. That war will go to Europe. We cannot let that happen, and it won't happen. It's not going to happen. That's more important than anything else. We can't. I can think of nothing that's more important than the fact that we cannot let Iran have a nuclear weapon, and we won't.
3: Cut number three.
12: He'd like me to go, but it's going to be just a small little private affair, and I'm going to try and make it. I'm in the midst. I said, you know, this is not good timing for me. I have a thing called Iran and other things. That's one I can't win on. If I do attend, I get killed. If I don't attend, I get killed. By the fake news, of course, I'm talking about. No, but he's got a very person who I've known for a long time, and hopefully they're going to have a great marriage.
3: Mr. President. Okay, so he doesn't even know if he can go to his son's wedding this weekend. Cut number four on gas prices, the president.
12: That'll end soon, very soon. And when it ends, your gasoline prices will go down lower than they were before. You know, I left Iowa a few months ago, and gasoline was at $1.85 a gallon. And we'll be hitting numbers like that again.
13: Mr. President,
12: but we'll be hitting them in a much nicer way, by the way. We will be hitting them, and we will have a country that will not have a nuclear weapon. Yeah, Daniel?
3: Crude is down, by the way. A couple of bucks on the speculation that we're getting close to a deal. I'm very skeptical of that. Cut number four, the president in the Oval.
12: I think if Democrats took control of the Congress, I think that, and let's say took control of the country, I think that this country's finished. These people are sick. They suffer from Trump derangement syndrome, but really they have bad policy. They have horrible policy. They cheat on elections. They get elected by cheating on elections. But you would have two states added. They'll terminate the filibuster immediately. Republicans should do that. They'll terminate the filibuster. You'll have Washington, D.C., and you'll have Puerto Rico as a state, which will be a disaster, which would be four Senate seats. Tremendous numbers of electoral college votes. That's really bad, but you will have the destruction of our country. They want to go to 21 Supreme Court judges. That's their perfect number. They talk about 13, but they want to go to 21. 21 Supreme Court judges. If they get in power, I think this country would be maybe finished.
3: Now, I'll talk about Cuba a little bit later. I was on Fox earlier today, asked about Graham Plattner and his campaign in Maine. Here I am talking with Bill Hemmer this morning, cut number 22.
14: Hugh Hewitt, host of the Hugh Hewitt Show with me now. Hugh, good morning to you, and thanks for coming back. This did not prevent Time Magazine from putting him on the cover. Party crasher here. I don't know when the next comment goes public. How do you think this campaign is going so far for Plattner?
3: Good morning, Bill. I think it's going south fast. And I'll tell you, it's not just the cruelty and the violence and the lewd rhetoric. It's not just his extremism. Now it's sadistic. This is the Oppo report that was done by Democrat Janet Mills when she was still in the race. It's the most toxic Oppo report I've ever seen, and they were just getting started. So I think Graham Plattner, there's a reason that Chuck Schumer is eager to talk on the floor but doesn't want to answer questions about him. why Elizabeth Warren and Bernie Sanders, who endorsed him, are backing away. He's plummeting because you're up against Susan Collins, the most moderate member of the Senate, respected by both parties, chair of the Appropriations Committee. She has done things like the Paycheck Protection Act and brought rural health care to Maine. She's done more than 600 infrastructure projects up here. She's a veteran, respected legislator of moderate temperament and a significant accomplishment. Then you've got this wild man, and I mean extreme. So I think he's troubled. I think he's been troubled for a very long time. And while he appealed to the fundraising consultants, because you can get a lot of clicks, you can get a lot of Act Blue money, and you take a slice of that when you're a consultant, his political campaign director quit, the next one quit, the finance director that doesn't make the money off the inflow of the cash quit. I think it's over for this fellow. There are Graham Plattner signs all around Maine. I've been up and back. Uh-huh. But I think it's over because sadism just doesn't work.
14: Well, here's the other problem. Go ahead and roll this montage. See, these are Democratic leaders being asked about him. Watch here.
13: Do you rescind your endorsement of Graham Plattner after those lewd posts on Reddit?
15: Yeah.
13: Senator, is Graham Plattner a liability right now for Democrats after those Reddit posts, the lewd posts that just were revealed? Mr. Leader, is Graham Plattner a liability for Democrats after those lewd Reddit posts were exposed?
16: I haven't seen those posts.
14: So the problem is you're going to be asked about this up until the midterms when the vote goes down. So that's one thing in Maine. Meanwhile, in Texas, there's a woman by the name of Maureen Galindo. She wants to be a congresswoman for Texas Congressional District 35. And she posted this online on her Instagram, which it might be a little hard to see, but she's suggesting that you take all the detention facilities for the migrants and put the American Zionists, that's her phrase, into these detention facilities. Well, Jared Moskowitz, member of Congress, was on Fox and Friends a bit earlier, quite offended by this and for good reason. Watch here on his comment.
17: I get threats on X. I get threats, phone calls into the office. And obviously now things are so out of control that you have Democratic candidates in Texas suggesting we bring back concentration camps. And now we have American candidates literally wanting to bring that to America. You know, my grandparents escaped Nazi Germany. My kids are not going to internment camps. So what we got to do is everyone's got to speak up, and you're seeing that.
14: All right, so that's a Jewish American in Congress with his reaction, Hugh.
3: Well, he's right. It's got to be driven out of the Democratic Party. Anti-Israel, anti-Zionism, just pure anti-Semitism, is on the rise across the country on both the far left and the far right. The Republicans are driving it out of their party. That's one of the reasons, I think a big reason, that Tom Massey lost on Tuesday. He's perceived as being anti-Zionist, anti-Semitic. And the Republican, President Trump, has denounced this rhetoric repeatedly. And Democrats, meanwhile, are embracing it. She is the leading candidate. She won the first run.
18: She won round one in Texas. And so, Democrats, get your act together and start telling the anti-Semites to get lost. I'll be right back. We're going to turn our attention on Los Angeles mayoral race next on the Hugh Hewitt Show during lunchtime in L.A.
3: Hi, it's Hugh Hewitt for Relief Factor. 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
3: I understand the Salem Radio Network and our affiliates are coast to coast and north to south. I have 400 outlets for the just the voice over the radio show. And I've got the Salem News Channel in every market in America. Once in a while, I drill down into a city. I'm doing that with the City of Angels right now. I'm on AM 870, The Answer, right now. And that's my home station. That's where I launch from. I care about L.A. I did the nightly news in L.A. for 10 years. And I no longer live there. I fled California in 2016 because a lot of people are. But Spencer Pratt has stepped up to run against, well, I think Karen Bass is best described as a communist light. She's not very competent. And she, of course, watched the city burn from Africa, where she was on a trip. And she's been ineffective in rebuilding. She drew an opponent, Spencer Pratt, who is the next few segments I'm going to devote to a couple ads he's put out, an interview he did with my friend Alex Michelson. Alex is a fine journalist, works for CNN now. He used to work for Channel 9, I think, and we did the recall debate together. And Alex is a very fine journalist. But first, let's Channel 5, I mean. Let me begin, though, with the Pratt ads that a lot of people are seeing in the L.A. market, and you can now see on the Salem News Channel if you're watching on TV or here on the radio network and our affiliates. Cut number 14.
21: This mayor race is really heating up. Who are you guys voting for?
22: Haven't decided.
21: Same, haven't really been following it.
22: Same.
21: Same?
22: Same.
21: I'm not MAGA or anything. But the city's kind of though, right?
22: Oh, yeah. Jessica stepped on a needle at the playground the other day.
21: I'm not MAGA or anything, though. I'm not MAGA or anything, but have you been downtown lately? Looks like an episode of The Walking Dead. Not that I'm MAGA or anything, though.
22: Spencer Pratt seems like he has some good ideas. Not that I'm MAGA or anything. He does seem really angry all the time, though.
21: Well, they did burn his house down.
22: Also, apparently he's staying at the Bel Air Hotel, not the trailer on his property.
21: Well, yeah.
22: They burned his house down. Okay, we're all adults here. How about on three, we just say who we're voting for? One, two, three.
1: Spencer Pratt.
22: Yeah. Spencer Pratt. Spencer Pratt. Can you imagine if our wives knew?
2: We're all voting for Spencer Pratt, right?
4: Of course. Obviously. I wish I could vote like yesterday.
3: Okay, that's ad number one. Ad number two for Spencer Pratt. It's the ladies' edition, cut number 15.
4: All right, class, great job today. Hey, I have to tell you something. Promise you won't get mad? I'm voting for Spencer Pratt. Get mad? I'm voting for Spencer Pratt, too. Did someone mention Spencer Pratt? No? No. Oh. Because I'm actually voting for him. Oh, so are we. I just don't know if we can say that too loud over here. Say what? Spencer Pratt? He's got my vote. Wait. Is everyone here voting for Spencer Pratt?
3: You're not alone, is his underscoring. And I don't know how this is going to go. L.A., you are on your own. But that bit about downtown lately, when I went downtown 3 years ago with Judge David Carter for a hearing, that was like the zombie apocalypse. And it spread throughout the entire city. There are 70,000 people on the streets in L.A. and L.A. County. And it burned down because of malfeasance on the part of city officials. And nothing's been rebuilt because of Karen Bass. Meanwhile, Karen Bass is sitting down with Politico's Melanie Mason to give you what she's concerned about. Cut number 16.
23: Councilmember Hugo Soto-Martinez, who has endorsed you, he wants to explore ways to let non-citizens vote in city elections. I know that there are some cities that already do this, but you know, politics is all about timing. With Donald Trump in the White House, is this the right time for Los Angeles to go down this path?
24: Well, I think we need to explore it. Now, I've not seen exactly what he's calling for. I have a little familiarity of what happens in other cities. And, for example, some cities will allow people to vote in, like, city council and school board elections because they pay local taxes, but they are not necessarily undocumented. They might be here completely legally, but have not finished the citizenship process. So we'll wait and see.
3: Okay, and then she went on, cut number 17, on the homeless problem in L.A.
23: Tell me what you think about how homelessness is being talked about in the course of this campaign. When Spencer Pratt refers to people as zombies, there's a lot of conversation about kind of rounding people up. And I'm just curious, I mean, I know that you talk about this as a public health crisis, but it seems like Pratt is at least tapping into something visceral about how Angelenos are feeling about the homelessness crisis. And I'm curious what you feel like when you hear the word zombie being introduced into this conversation.
24: Well, again, I think it's the entertainment factor, and that's what I think he's doing. But I doubt that he knows, and many Angelenos know, that the fastest growing sector of the unhoused population are senior citizen women in their late 60s and 70s who have aged out of basically working in the service industry. No 401k, no pension, maybe Social Security, but Social Security is not going to support you. So I would be reluctant to call an 80-year-old woman a zombie. I don't think that her drug abuse led to her being on the street. I think it was economic factors. And then what I say to everybody is, sleep on the street for a couple of weeks and tell me that your mental health is the same as it was before you were unhoused.
3: All right, that made no sense, but Karen Bass never makes any sense. Angelenos, you're driving around right now. It's lunchtime. I wanted to save this for Thursday because some of you are leaving for the long weekend. I know you. I lived in L.A. I know that nobody works on Friday in L.A., and I know you leave on Thursday before a long haul. So I saved this segment and the next three for right now to talk to you. You don't have to live this way. You don't. It's up to you because you can change L.A. and you can clean up the zombie apocalypse that is downtown. And, yes, zombie is appropriate. The problem is not 80-year-old women who can no longer work in the service industry. I'm not, given that there are 75,000 homeless people, I'm sure there are a couple of 80-year-old women.
18: That's not the problem. All right? The problem is drug abuse, mental breakdown, schizophrenia, untreated psychosis, and the unwillingness to take people into involuntary confinement. It's the unwillingness to actually go downtown, which you can smell a long time before you get to Springsteen. I know, I've been there. And I know it's a lot worse now. I was on the air from 2002 to 2012. And that's when I, 1992, excuse me, 1992 to 2002. That's when I moved my show to the afternoon and it conflicted with doing the evening news. And I covered L.A. I covered the homeless. I was out there with KCET. And it was a problem, a few thousand people. But we were dealing with the Midnight Mission, the L.A. Mission. Salvation Army was still in town. I know the homeless problem completely well. I was with Judge David Carter when the Ninth Circuit overturned him. That was a mistake. L.A. is dysfunctional. It's run by Democrats in order to serve the service employees in a national union and raise the pension of city workers. And they do not care. They drive home to Simi Valley. They drive home to Riverside and San Bernardino County. And they do not care what's happening to L.A. Vote for Spencer Pratt. More coming up. Stay tuned.
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18: Welcome back, America. This few segments is devoted specifically to the people who are driving around L.A. right now and heading out of town, and they got to vote next week, week and a day, for mayor. They should vote for Spencer Pratt. Here's Spencer Pratt on CNN with Alex Mickelson last night talking about L.A.'s homelessness crisis, the facts, cut number 20.
10: In terms of the other big issue in the city is homelessness. From a policy perspective, what changes with you in charge?
11: So I keep countering this, obviously. For me, we don't have a homelessness crisis. We have a drug addiction and mental health crisis because of, excuse me, I call it super meth. The LA Times likes to call it super pure meth. So super pure meth and fentanyl, which creates mental health crisis with psychosis. So the DEA says LA 93% is drug addiction. So as mayor, I keep telling everybody, we just need to enforce all the laws that are on the books. And today, the LA Times countered, it's going to be very hard for Spencer to enforce the law because these city council members want to keep the encampments in front of schools and parks and daycares. Well, what these people forget is in these encampments, it's illegal to be naked in front of kids. It's illegal to be pleasuring yourself in front of kids. It's illegal to be shooting up in front of kids. It's illegal to be smoking in front of kids. It's illegal to be naked. It's illegal to steal all the stuff they're doing. It's illegal to defecate in the street. It's illegal to pee. There is plenty of things as mayor I'll be able to enforce laws. And again,
10: so does that mean that you're sending the LAPD into encampments, or what does that mean?
11: That's not in there. There's no more encampments. They've taken over the streets.
10: Yeah.
11: I'm going to make sure that LAPD can do their job. Right now, they can't enforce any laws. So it's not this idea we need to go into encampments. They're on everyone's streets. They're walking in. They're getting hit by cars left and right because they're just walking naked in front of the street.
10: If that happens, then you send, is it an LAPD officer that goes and arrests them? Is that the process?
11: Here's what people hear the word arrest, and they think, oh, my God, Spencer's going to try to put all the homeless people in jail. No, these people need medical treatment, not what Nithia and Karen Bass are talking about.
10: And where do they go for that?
11: Mayor, we have many facilities. Once you get arrested, you go to a court system and they say, oh, this person wasn't a violent criminal. They're just, were under the influence of super pure meth, banging their head into somebody's car window. They clearly need medical treatment. We have a society that's built with structure. I don't invent this. This already is here. They just don't do this because they have the right to experience drug addiction and die seven people on the street every day. No. I'm actually the compassionate one running here. I'm saying we're going to get these people help, and not just say, oh, they need a bed. We're going to have beds for them that they're going to actually be able to sleep in, not going through withdrawals and needing to be on fentanyl or super pure meth. The problem with the whole system is they're all connected to Social Security numbers. So Medicaid, people think, oh, it's just the feds, the state, the city. There's so many people profiting off of these people just living in misery and dying. And I'm going to be the one saying, we are not letting that. So, yes, if you're torturing and abusing animals, that's jail. If you're pleasuring yourself in front of kids, which I all day long, parents are messaging me the craziest videos and photos that I can't post because my accounts will get deleted, you will go to jail. And in jail, you know, maybe you end up getting sober and you have a chance to come back into society. But if you come out and do that again, you'll go back to jail. We need to be a society of laws that we have. I don't want to add one law. We have plenty of laws that functioning cities enforce. Look at Beverly Hills. This isn't happening in Beverly Hills. You can go have dinner there.
10: Why do you think that is?
11: Because they enforce their laws.
10: Yeah.
11: There's plenty of cities around LA.

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5: MacArthur's Park is melting in the dark and in the daylight. Welcome back. I'm Hugh Hewitt. I rarely focus in on a city, but I am focused in on the City of Angels, which votes on June 2nd between Spencer Pratt, contender who speaks plainly, and Karen Bass, failed mayor who does nothing but watch the city burn down. Spencer Pratt was on CNN with Alex Michelson last night, cut number 21.
6: Los Angeles.
7: But one of the criticisms has been that they say that there aren't enough beds to take people to for mental health treatment. There aren't enough beds to take people that are homeless just for shelter. Are you building more beds?
6: These are the biggest liars on planet Earth. So anything they're saying, they will also tell you that, oh, we have $400 million and we treated 1,400 people. They don't know where these people are. They don't know the people who leave. These beds that they say they buy, they don't even care if we pay $800,000 a bed. There's no expectations of these NGO providers to put somebody in it. There's no accounting. Their own audits of Shangri-La and Weingart, all these, they're all failing their audits. All their money's getting paused. It's just a free-for-all. These are criminals. These are a cartel just taking all of our tax money to literally increase the problem. They make money off these people. Just today, there was a study, the RAND Corp, City Watch put it out. 60% of the people right now in L.A. that are on the streets are not from Los Angeles. You want to know why? Because scam rehab, scam NGOs, scam Medicaid, all they're bringing these people here to make money off them, and they throw them on the street when the money runs out, and they get a new one. So, again, as mayor, I'm stopping this scam. There will be plenty of beds and treatment, and I'm going to launch it on my site. I have an amazing video coming out to show my campus with facilities and treatment where actual money will be used to get people sober, give them the chance to come back to the street, where there will be actual accountability, there will be transparency, you'll know where every single dollar is, and it's going to be millions, billions of dollars cheaper than increasing the problem.
7: So you're going to build your own campus to
6: 100%.
7: And where is that going to be?
6: Probably I'll get a beautiful federal land. It's going to have trees, but
7: City of Los Angeles?
6: It's probably going to be outside of the city of Los Angeles because we need a very large piece of dirt.
7: So this idea, because that was sort of rumored that you're going to outside of LA. That is what you want.
6: So,
7: and how do you get buy-in for that from that community?
6: Oh, well, because there's plenty of land that is just sitting with beautiful nature. We need to put these people in nature, connect, ground, healing, and the amount of people that are here to put the money into it, I'm not going to need our tax money. There's a lot of people that want to help people that know they can't help these people because the NGOs are just scamming their money. But if there's a real solution, my friend Matt Hess, he does this right now in Bentonville with veterans. He has a beautiful UHP. He has a facility, and it's incredible. And there, he lets veterans have opportunities. They train you into businesses and things that when you graduate or leave here, you can come back and say, in Italy, it's an incredible thing for addicts. You need to offer people a chance and teach them, whether it's how we're going to teach them how to do brush clearance, whether we're going to teach them how to clean trash professionally. If they want to come back to the city, we have a job for them, not just a bed off Skid Row. They're sober off fentanyl for 2 days. They go into bed. They come out right back on to where all the drugs, all their money. We need to actually help these people and get them back into society.
7: So your plan is to require homeless people to go to a facility outside the city of Los Angeles, potentially in the desert.
6: I didn't say desert. I said beautiful nature. The desert's hot. That sounds brutal.
7: Okay.
6: I was thinking more like...
7: So where?
6: You know, I'm going to have to meet with the federal government when I'm mayor and look at the most beautiful property we can get and get that. But it's going to be somewhere where people will go and they go, thank God for Spencer. This is the greatest thing in the United States of America. Everyone needs to copy this model. The amount of people, my friend that owns Symbiotica, that does the most incredible health products, he's already offered to bring all of his supplements and nutrients to get these people the nutrients they need to get sober. We can't just be giving these people a bed. To get people off of hard drugs is a process. I'm going to work with all the top doctors in the world. We need to be the shining light of hope for all the world, not just, oh, we let these NGO scams take all our money, build these prison-like structures next to kids' schools, next to parks where there's an open-door policy. If you want to go in, you can. If you want to go do fentanyl on the street and then go back, that doesn't work. So
7: who pays for that?
6: I have literal billionaires. I've met with 30 of them. Lined up. Not to mention my
7: plan. They're going to pay for it themselves.
6: They are ready to go.
7: Privately funded.
6: It doesn't need to be all privately funded because right now we've spent over $24 billion in California to increase homelessness.
7: Yeah.
6: So if we have a plan and a solution, I have a feeling these people that are paying the tax money are going to be very excited about a place where we actually have results. And it's
5: money has never been the problem with homelessness. I've been covering this issue in L.A. since 1992. It's never been an issue of money. It's been an issue of wealth. Been an issue of accountability. It's been an issue of getting competent people in there. I think Spencer Pratt hit the home run there. We got one more Spencer Pratt coming up. 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I take it in the first hour. 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There are my four pills. 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So today's a rest day. 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
5: America, one more Spencer Pratt. This is my hour of L.A. Spencer Pratt running against Karen Bass. One more cut from his CNN Alex Michelson interview, cut number 19.
7: Why? I mean, when you say Karen Bass burned down my house, you don't mean she actually threw a mat, but you're talking about that this fire, in your view, was preventable.
6: Not in my view. Now, multiple judges have thrown out the appeals by the city's $2,000 an hour Munger and Tolles lawyers that, keep in mind, we have 500 city attorneys on salary with our tax money. Yeah. Now we're paying, you know, the people that sue Apple and stuff, we have them saying, oh, no, we have no responsibility. And multiple judges have now said, oh, no, this is moving forward. We have full discovery. So it's not Spencer saying it. The evidence is there of the negligence just adding up so long the list. We could spend an hour, and I will if you'd like. I know you have a lot of questions, but I will break down exactly how she's responsible.
7: So in your view, then, what does accountability look like for those involved with the fire? If you're a mayor, what does accountability look like?
6: Well, accountability is moving forward to make sure all these other communities don't catch on fire. Because right now we have accountability where the mayor will say, we're ready for the next fire. We have 45 less firefighters right now than we did January 7th. That's a lie. Go on the website and look at the list of all the things the firefighters asked for in this last budget. Denied, denied, denied, denied, denied. So for me, accountability as a mayor is actually making sure everyone's safe. We can't get the accountability except for in court with actually Mayor Bass, you know, state parks, LADWP. That's the only accountability there. But everybody's already lost everything. So I can't go back in time and undo the failures of Mayor Bass. But I can prevent this because all this is preventable. Yeah, I'm fine with saying that climate change, like they'll blame it. But we knew the climate has been changing, and we didn't prepare. We have 60 years of dead fuel surrounding all these communities. We knew for 3 months that this was the driest weather event, no rain anticipated. All the maps show bright red. The fire chief warned Mayor Bass about this and Mayor Bass didn't even tell the fire chief she was leaving the country. She lied and said she was leaving out of the state. And the chief said, this is in the Chief Crowley's lawsuit against Mayor Bass, she said all this, this is not the time to leave. And we didn't pre-deploy. We just found out this week the LADWP CEO that's making $750,000 a year, Janice Quinones, didn't even know the reservoirs were empty in the extreme fire season. Mm-hmm. So the list of just failures is so crazy. And, you know, it was always so hard for me to watch before I was ever running. You know, these people would come on your show, your past show, and they just lie to you. They would tell you about, you know, this 100-mile-per-hour winds, and this is all not true. And they just keep that, because if they tell everybody there was 100-mile-per-hour winds, it's climate change, oh, it's unprecedented. No, it's not. The reason why there was no fixed-wing aircraft, ready, LA City never called in Fixed Wing because they couldn't reach Mayor Bass. And that CBS journalist just reported this week that when they told Mayor Bass...
5: Well, a couple of things got torched in LA. The places that burned down and turned Bass. And the latter was done by Spencer Pratt last night. Stay tuned. Hour number two coming up on the Salem News Channel, Salem Radio Network, and my affiliate here on the 2 Year Show.
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12: With SRN News, I'm Ron Taylor. President Trump says a deal with Iran, including opening the Strait of Hormuz, has been largely negotiated. He announced this on social media after talks with Israel and other allies. The deal, described as a memorandum of understanding, still needs finalization. Authorities are bracing for the possibility that a damaged chemical tank at a facility in Southern California could leak or explode. An evacuation order continues into the Memorial Day weekend for some 40,000 residents of Garden Grove and several surrounding communities, with no timeline on when they can return. No injuries were reported after the pressurized tank began overheating Thursday. Firefighters hope to find a way to cool off the chemical inside the tank so it won't leak or explode. Experts say a leak would be much better, of course, than an explosion. Governor Gavin Newsom has declared a state of emergency in Orange County. Several shelters remain open, including at three schools. This is SRN News.
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14: This is Carol Platt Liebau for townhall.com. Justice Clarence Thomas recently became the second longest serving justice in U.S. history, and that's something to celebrate. He is exceptional, both as a jurist and as a man. Raised in poverty in a wooden shack in the segregated South, he credits his grandfather for shaping his character. From that foundation, he's articulated a powerful and increasingly influential originalist vision of the Constitution, grounded in the natural law principles of our Declaration of Independence. His character is remarkable. Justice Thomas is beloved by those who know him. He is renowned for his kindness, treating his clerks like family, knowing the names of court staff, and helping others with no expectation of return. Justice Thomas is quite simply a national treasure. He is a blessing to America, and it's right that we celebrate this outstanding jurist and extraordinary.
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0: the wild world of D.C. politics to America's culture clash, brace yourself for the reality check you've been waiting for. 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
1: How does a president with a 37% approval rating manage to get all these people elected Tuesday night? I've been thinking about this. I've been sort of enjoying the incredible victory that the America First movement had Tuesday night. I mean, it was, what was he, 37-0? 37 candidates that Trump endorsed won. Not a single Trump-endorsed candidate lost in primaries Tuesday night. Not one. Not one. I know they're in trouble when I see Jessica Tarlof over at the Five desperately spinning. You know what her takeaway of Thomas Massie getting defeated in Kentucky was? And it was a doozy. She whined that Ed Gallarine won by a smaller margin than Trump took that particular district by. She took that as a moral victory. Now, Jessica Tarlof knows that that was a devastating loss for Thomas Massie. And the left was lining up behind Massie because Massie was voting no practically at every turn to try to thwart and obstruct the Trump agenda. So, you know, the enemy of my enemy is my friend. They were all lining up behind Massie. And a quick sidebar about Jessica Tarlof yesterday on The Five. This blew my mind. She told the panel that brought up Massey's joke about how he couldn't locate Ed Gallarine the night of the election to concede because Gallarine was in Tel Aviv, and people saw that as an anti-Semitic attack. Jessica Tarlof said to the panel, well, you do know that Jewish groups spent tens of millions of dollars to get Thomas Massie defeated. And I'm watching this thinking, wait a minute. Following the rules, that makes her an anti-Semite, right? If you dare say something like that, you're an anti-Semite. Oh, Ed Gallarine is controlled by the Jews. Oh, Israel is pulling the strings. That's anti-Semitic. I think Jessica Tarlof is Jewish. And the panel didn't say anything back to her. They were just kind of stunned. And I was stunned because I got into an argument yesterday with Mark Davis. Mark and I were arguing. Mark said, oh, that was anti-Semitic. That was an anti-Semitic trope. There's Massie claiming that Ed Gallarine is controlled by the Jews. No, I think Tom Massie was joking about the fact that a whole lot of Jewish dollars and maybe Israel influence was part of that process. That's his complaint. Does that make him an anti-Semite? And there's Jessica Tarlof confirming. I mean, that'd be kind of interesting to know. Were there tens of millions of dollars that Jewish groups spent supporting Ed Gallarine's campaign? Now, you could argue that Jewish groups believe that Thomas Massie is an anti-Semite. So they want to support the guy who's going to defeat the anti-Semitic bigot. But further complicating this, Mark Davis, who is insisting that the joke was an anti-Semitic joke, doesn't think Thomas Massie has an anti-Semitic bone in his body. So I can't keep up. I don't know what's in somebody's heart. I really don't. If somebody comes along and says the Jews are ruining the country, the Jews are controlling the world, if you worship at the Church of Satan, that's what that goofy Texas candidate is saying. That there's some woman in Texas District 35. You heard about that? Heard about this doozy? And she says, "I'm going to put Zionists in prison." Because and anybody who worships at the synagogue of Satan, yeah, that would be anti-Semitic. But if you're concerned about the role that Israel plays in our foreign and domestic policy, does that make you a Jew hater? Look, if you're Jewish, can you call me and tell me? I'd like to kind of clear the air on this one. 800-655-MIKE. I'm in a fantastic mood. Oh, my goodness. We are at 364 sponsored children for the Prison Fellowship Campaign. And if we can get to 400 today, what a huge, huge milestone that will be. $200 to sponsor a kid for a summer camp for a week, and these are children of people in prison. So a lot of these kids, because of your love and generosity, are going to make a decision that their parents didn't make. A lot of these kids are going to turn to the Lord because these are Christ-centered summer camps. $200 for 1 week, and let's get to 400. Let's see if we can get to 400 kids today. It's $200, whatever you can afford, $25, $50, $100, tax-deductible donation. It's a beautiful, beautiful ministry, Prison Fellowship. And I just feel so strongly that if this campaign goes well, all's going to be right in the world. I'm superstitious. Let's get to 400 today. We're at 364 right now, I believe, is the latest count. Please go to MikeOnline.com. You'll see the thermometer there. You'll see the counter. It says 364 out of 650 kids sponsored. Whatever you can afford, whatever you can spare, please go to MikeOnline.com and make your donation today. And thank you, thank you, thank you for loving on these kids. We need you now. We really need. This is a crucial time in our campaign. All right, here's a text from Philadelphia. But I want to get to the polling and Donald Trump and the wins that MAGA and America First had Tuesday night. Here's Philadelphia. It absolutely was an anti-Semitic trope. It could have come out of Tucker Carlson's mouth. Occasionally, they are subtle. So you're telling me that for Tom Massey to joke about Ed Gallarin being beholden to Jewish groups or the State of Israel, after, according to Jessica Tarloff, Jewish groups poured tens of millions of dollars into Ed Gallarin's campaign? I'm really confused about this. I have a big radar up. My antenna goes up when somebody denounces somebody else as a bigot. That gets thrown around so often. And that may not be the case. It may be the case. Maybe Tom Massey hates the Jews. Or maybe Tom Massey is bitter that Jewish groups spent millions on the Ed Gallarin campaign. And I would ask Philadelphia, if Tom Massey knew that tens of millions of dollars, and I'm taking Jessica Tarloff's word for it. Tracy's trying to track it down now to see if maybe we can verify. Because of the tens of millions of dollars that Jessica Tarloff asserts were spent by Jewish groups in that Kentucky race, how many of that money came from outside Kentucky? How much of that money came from outside the state? How much came from other states around the country? How much came? I don't know. It's a fair question. So if Tom Massey is sensitive to the fact that millions of dollars help fund his opponent's campaign from Jewish organizations, and then Tom Massey stands up and says, well, I was going to congratulate Ed Gallarin, but I couldn't find him because he was in Tel Aviv. Ha, ha, ha, get it. That makes him a Jew hater?

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1: 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So great, your dog will ask for it by name. A lot of text messages coming in on the question of anti-Semitism in America. California writes, Mike, if it looks like a duck, sounds like a duck, it's a duck. Michigan, Mike Thomas Massey could have said he was at Mar-a-Lago or the White House, but he went right for the Jews. Not a good look. And make no mistake, it wasn't a funny joke. Was it offensive? Was it a bigoted joke? Was it an anti-Semitic joke? Dan is in Paducah, Kentucky. Hey, Dan, welcome. How are you, sir?
2: Doing great, Mike. Just want to tell you I love your show and your perspective on the issues and a regular listener.
1: Thank you very much. You made my day. Appreciate your kind words, Dan. Welcome to the show.
2: Yeah, I voted for Ed Gowron.
1: Stop right there. You're Paducah. You're Kentucky. I just got a flaming email from a guy who's screaming at me with capital letters and exclamation points and all. He says it's Ed Gowron. Is it Gowron, Gowron, Gowron? How do we say this guy's name?
2: I think it is Gowron.
1: Gowron. Okay, Gowron. Uh-huh. Okay, gotcha. Okay, I want to make sure. And the poor guy David in Clarksville, calm down. Good Lord. I have his head's on fire. So Gowron. All right, wow. Go ahead. Sorry to interrupt you. Go ahead, Dan.
2: No, that's okay. I did vote for Gowron, and I wanted to watch the Massey concession speech just to see what he had to say. And like you, I'm not sure if he's anti-Jew or anti-Israel. I know that he did vote to stop munitions going to Israel, that support for that. So that was a deal breaker for me on him.
1: Yeah, but wait a minute. But to be fair here, and I'm with you, you know, but because I'm glad, frankly, I'm glad he got defeated because he kept blocking Trump's agenda. But to be fair, he voted against arms or foreign aid to any foreign country. He's very consistent about that.
2: Right.
1: Not just Israel.
2: Right. But I watched the concession speech, and I think he was just sarcastic, a poor loser. It was a very bad concession speech, and his whole attitude, you know, when he said this wasn't a campaign, this was a movement, as if, you know, he's launched some kind of a new movement across the country.
1: Right.
2: Just a poor example, and I think he really showed himself as to what kind of a person he is just by his negative
1: speech. Totally agree, and I watched that the same way, Dan, that I was watching to see how he was going to, who he was going to blame, and look, the guy got thumped in his own district, and any talk of him maybe running for president in 2028, that's complete fantasy. It's not going to happen. He'll wind up maybe with a show, and I got to believe it'll be a podcast, or maybe he'll be on MS Now or CNN, where they'll like him. I mean, they like this guy. The left loves him. And to me, you don't think that's a red flag? And why do you think they like him? They like him because he has attempted to obstruct the Trump America First agenda. And I'm sorry, you can't have it both ways. But I also don't want, I'm critical of the guy for that reason, but I just get tired of hearing people sling around that accusation that somebody is a bigot, that somebody is an anti-Semite. Terry in Oklahoma wants to weigh in. Terry, what's your take? Do you think Thomas Massie has exhibited anti-Semitism, or is he a guy that just doesn't want to give aid to foreign countries?
0: No, it's that in itself, him saying he, you know, Galrine Rhine is in Tel Aviv.
1: Gal Rhine. Don't get me confused, Terry. Gal Rhine. I'm going to get David in Clarksville is going to write another nasty email to me. Gal Rhine. Gal Rhine.
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1: I've been dealing with kind of a nightmare. Yesterday morning, I got a ding, ding, ding on my phone. They were confirming my $2,600 charge to buy a pair of tickets for an NBA game between the New York Knicks and the Cleveland Cavaliers at Madison Square Garden. My American Express was used, $2,600. And of course, it wasn't me. Somebody had attempted to make a fraudulent charge. And as I try to recreate it yesterday, I think it was due to a data breach at SeatGeek. SeatGeek is a ticket broker, and I have an account there. And if I'm reading the tea leaves the right way, that's what happened, is that the bad guys got a hold of a lot of people's information and were attempting to buy tickets for, an NBA. And those are the playoffs, right, Eric? I guess it's a playoff game. The finals, or the semifinals. And so thankfully, with just about every account I have, and certainly credit cards, your bank accounts, you should put in as many protections as you can. For example, I can't log on to a bank account without getting a text, a code that I have to confirm. And it's going to be a pain in the neck. The timing of this is awful. I'm going on vacation tomorrow. I'm going out of the country. I needed the card. They said they would FedEx it. Tracy tried to help me. I begged them, can you please overnight it? They told Tracy they can't overnight it. But then I found out it is being overnighted. It's going to get here today. So that's good news. So that's a relief. But you know the other kind of cool thing? And something I want to share with you, just some day-to-day life wisdom, maybe. If you have an iPhone, they have, Apple Pay, and you can set up your credit cards and your debit cards on your phone. I forget what they call it. It's like touchless. You tap to pay with your phone. And I once had a banker tell me that is way safer than taking a credit card, particularly at gas stations. You don't want to swipe your credit card or your debit card at a machine, because they have a way of retrieving your data, your information from the strip on the back of the card when you swipe the card. When you tap to pay, which almost every big banking company and credit card company is going to, that's safer. That gives you a little bit of a measure of protection. Well, anyway, if I've got my charge card on my phone, like I do, even though I don't physically have the card yet in my possession, the new, because now they got to give me a new card. They have to change the number because the bad guys have, you know, have my number, my credit card information. So they got to ship me a new card, which is a pain in the neck. That means all the recurring charges. You got to change the number and everything. But when you use the phone to do a tap to pay, you know, like and on your like your Apple wallet, that number has already been changed automatically on your phone, and I can use that like now, even before the card gets here. So that's just a little bit, you know, if you're kind of old school and you're worried about that stuff, you got to embrace this new technology. There is nothing like taking your phone and just tapping, you know, to pay on everything. You could do that now in the New York City subway system. You just take your phone, you click the button twice, and you hold it up to the reader, and boom, the turnstile opens up. Use it to go get groceries. Use it at the gas station. Use it for anything, anywhere where you would use a credit card or a debit card. If you just got all of your cards stored on your phone, you have to, you just double click the button, the side button, and boom, it works. And it's safer, I'm told. So, but the identity thieves, they are out there, and they are clever, and they are sophisticated, and you do not let down your guard. Never give information over the phone to anybody. Even the guy I talked to yesterday morning when this was all first unfolding, he said to me on the phone, he was supposedly from American Express. He said to me, well, yeah, there's a charge here on your black.

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2: It shows up in this like lacquered box with Chinese hieroglyphics on it, velvet. It's kind of it's made out of titanium. And what's fun about it is if you go to the right hotel and you pull out your American Express Centurion card, they think, like in Vegas, they think you're a high roller. And they might give you an upgrade just because you got the so-called black card. Anyway, I digress. The guy says black card. I think, uh-oh, you're a scammer. And I told him that. I said, I don't trust you. You call it a black card, and you work at Amex? And he kind of giggled. He kind of chuckled a little bit. I said, I'm sorry. I'm calling back. So I hung up on him and called back. But it was legit. It was a legitimately fraudulent charge. And, just make sure you're protected. Make sure you put safeguards in place. And make sure that you don't ever give information out over the phone. But it's nice to know that there are places out there, that there are companies around that can help you. Chapter is a great example of this. Dorothy is one of our members of our audience who lost her husband. Her income was just unexpectedly cut in half. And then her insurance company hit her with a steep increase in premiums. And she was struggling to make ends meet. Now, like Dorothy, millions of seniors are in Medicare plans that just don't fit, that they're being overcharged. Medicare is complicated. And I know. I went through a nightmare when it was time for me to finally sign up, and I'm glad I did. I mean, I like it, but you got to be in the right plan. And Dorothy heard me talk about Chapter on my show, called Chapter at 25 Medicare, easy number to remember, 25 Medicare. 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Here's a text message. Mike, I'm in the credit card processing business. You are absolutely correct. When using the chip for transactions and tap to pay, the card number becomes what's called tokenized. This means the number the transmit doesn't even resemble the number on your actual card. There are also companies like Apple that issue cards that have no number on the actual card. And through an app, you're able to access the number or change the number. So, yeah, that's good advice here. I've been thinking and thinking and thinking about Tuesday's big wins. 37-0. There wasn't a single Trump-endorsed candidate who lost. Sharon, incidentally, in Norcross, Georgia, disputes that. So we're going to find out who Sharon's referring to. But there is no dispute that Trump had a great night Tuesday night in the primaries, in these elections all over the country. Do you believe that he has an approval rate just below Jack the Ripper? Are you believing these polls that show? Here's what I don't understand about the polling. This is the data guru, who frankly I think is pretty good. I like this guy, Harry Enten. He gets a little excitable at times, but I like him. And here is him explaining last night the way that Trump's endorsements Tuesday really matter. And that has to do with his Republican approval rating. Now, according to polling that we've been looking up, and Tracy was doing some research, it's about 30, around average right now nationally, supposedly 35 to 37% of Americans approve of the job President Trump is doing. Well, then how does that square with what CNN's Harry Enten said last night?
3: The challengers to the incumbent have won a majority of the time as well. And one of the key reasons

0: why that is right is you look at Trump's approval rating within the GOP, 21st century own party approval. At this point in term two, he's still at 83%. That's more popular than Obama was with Democrats, way more popular than George W. Bush was with Republicans back in 2006. So the power of a Trump endorsement is still sky high, and we'll see tomorrow if that happens with Thomas.
1: This makes no sense to me. This makes no, so he's telling us that at this point of Trump's second term, he is more popular with Republicans than Obama was with Democrats. Harry Enten is saying that at this point,
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1: Just got a text message from South Carolina. I'm telling you, I get a note like this. It makes me emotional. I get kind of a tear in my eye. Somebody said they were adding to my dubious cynicism of the polling that says that Trump is in the 30s with his approval rating, and yet there's Harry Enten talking about the 87% approval he has among Republicans. That doesn't square. And Tuesday night, it seems very clear that every single Trump-endorsed candidate won, 37-0, it's been reported. And how can it be that he's got approval in the 30s? Here's South Carolina. Everything the corporate fake news media says is a lie, or you need to assume that. That's your answer. And this texter went on to say, great show, Mike. I've been a listener since 1989. Think about that. Think about that person. Yeah, I love thinking about this show, considering this show like one big family. One big, sometimes dysfunctional family. You know? 1989. I was 29 years old. I'm 66 now. And that person's been with me for all these years. Think about what that person in my audience has been through and what I've been through with them for all these years. Marriage, kids, ups, downs, my wife's illness, her passing. That person's been with me every step of the way. And that just makes me the luckiest guy in the world. I hope that if you like what we do, you'll help us get to our sort of unofficial goal today on our Prison Fellowship Angel Tree campaign. Right now, 369 kids are sponsored. We only need 31 more kids to go. I guarantee you there's 31 people in the audience right now who's willing to make a $200 tax-deductible donation to sponsor a child at a Christian summer camp for a week. And these are special kids because these are kids who have a parent in prison. You're going to change these kids' trajectories. You're going to change the direction of their lives. You're going to maybe save their soul. And we're only 31 children away from hitting 400. If we can hit 400 today, man, oh, man, I'm going to be the happiest guy in the world. So thank you, South Carolina, for making my day. Thank you for putting a smile on my face and being there for us and with us for all these years. My gosh, 1989. Wow. As a 29-year-old kid, and I didn't know what I was doing in 1989. I still don't, but I'm trying. I try every single day. And I admit I'm a little tired these days, right? There's just been a lot with the podcast, the new M&M Extra. I'm actually really looking forward to vacation next week. Need a little bit of a break. Hope you can take a vacation with us in November. Scott Jennings, Larry O'Connor, Kurt Schlichter, Jen Horn, and I are going to be your hosts on the Gulf of America cruise, November 14th through the 21st. There won't be ever a vacation like it. Please, please don't miss out. You can go to MikeOnline.com to get the details of the Gulf of America cruise. Hey, Sharon's been hanging in there in Norcross, Georgia. Sharon, everybody has been reporting that Trump went 37-0, but you say there was a loss Tuesday night of a Trump-endorsed candidate?
2: Yes, Mike. I'm a longtime listener, first-time caller.
1: Aw, thank you, Sharon. Georgia, appreciate it. Yes, ma'am.
2: In Georgia, Congressman Buddy Carter was running for the Senate seat to replace Senator John Ossoff. Mike, not only did he lose, he didn't even make the runoff. And there is going to be a runoff between Representative Mike Collins and the guy, his name is Derek Dooley. There you go.
1: Right. But was Buddy Collins endorsed by Trump?
2: No, it was Buddy Carter.
1: I mean, Buddy, not Collins, Buddy Carter. Was Buddy Carter endorsed by Trump?
2: All over TV, internet, commercials,
1: I don't think
2: he was.
1: I don't know that that's true. It may be. Yes, you may be right. Really? Let me look it up. All right, Sharon. We'll make a note here, and I'll see if we can get the thank you, because I don't think that's accurate. Now, don't forget, there's a lot of people who kind of claim an endorsement, and it ain't there. So we'll find out. Buddy Carter, we'll see if we can track that down for everybody and get an answer to that. Do you think with Trump and the successful night that he had, you know, Buddy Carter aside, do you believe that he's really in the 30s with national approval ratings? Jerry's in Ohio. Hi, Jerry. How you doing?
0: It's Gary, Mike. But that's
1: okay. Sorry, I got Jerry on the screen. How you doing, Gary?
0: Good. Hey, I'm good. A first-time caller. I love the show.
1: Hey, thank
0: you. I think I can explain Trump's popularity percentage-wise.
1: Gotcha.
0: Let's assume that 40% of voting public is Republicans.
1: Right. Well, and I think it's a little bit higher than that, isn't it? Hello? Whoop. Hello, Jerry? Gary? Bob? Ah, we lost him. Sorry. All right. That's okay. Can't mess up my good mood. We're getting more kids sponsored. Come on, MikeOnline.com. Let's make it a big day. We're going to get 400 kids off to Christian summer camps. The Angel Tree Campaign, MikeOnline.com. Stick around. A whole lot more coming up. And I love this text from New York City. Hey, the truth is 47 is definitely winning, and they don't like it. Thanks, BG. You are correct, sir.

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11: With SRN News, I'm Ron Taylor. The Secret Service says a person who opened fire on a White House security checkpoint is dead after being shot by officers who returned fire. The agency says in a statement Saturday that a preliminary investigation found the man was near 17th Street and Pennsylvania Avenue when he pulled a weapon from his bag and began firing. It was the third incident of gunfire in the vicinity of President Trump in the past month. The Secret Service said none of its officers were injured and that the president, who was at the White House at the time, was not impacted. NASCAR drivers are grappling with the loss of Kyle Busch, who died at the age of 41 from complications related to severe pneumonia. Connor Zilich and others are finding it hard to return to the track for the Coca-Cola 600 at Charlotte Motor Speedway. Tributes to Busch are everywhere, including a black number 8 decal on every car. NASCAR CEO Steve O'Donnell said postponing the race was not considered as Busch would have wanted him to race. This is SRN News.
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2: From the wild world of D.C. politics to America's culture clash, brace yourself for the reality check you've been waiting for. 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
0: I got to get something off my chest. I want to start today, but I'm in a weird mood, so be prepared. I'm just going to warn you right now. I'm in a weird mood. I'm in a good mood. Actually, I'm in a great mood. Admittedly, some of it comes from the fact that I've got one more day and then I'm going to get a little break and I'm going to have a vacation. That's part of it, okay? But the other part that makes me so happy, so proud, so grateful. And I'm going to pull the curtain back a little bit and share with you that there's a little bit of a narrative going on in the country that radio is dead, radio's dying, talk radio is going away. There's just not a future for radio anymore. Let me tell you a little bit about radio. For a few days, I have turned to the radio audience and our audience on Salem News Channel, and I've said, hey, do you want to sponsor a kid to go to a summer camp for a week? The child of an American prisoner for $200? Now, if radio is dead, why do you think we've raised almost $75,000 for these kids in 5 days? Right now, we have more than $75,000. We have 377 kids that this audience is sponsoring. This is a ministry called Prison Fellowship. And in just a few days, I've been on the air with this campaign, what, 4, 5, maybe 6 days? 377 kids. Radio's not dead. The audience is there. Things are changing. We're adding podcasts. We're adding digital. We're adding layers of things that are different. We're on an over-the-top streaming platform now like Salem News Channel. But I get so tired of hearing the doomsayers and the negative Nancy, you know, the negative Nancy's, talk radio. They've been saying that since Rush Limbaugh was alive. This audience is passionate. This audience is patriotic. This audience is engaged. And I don't believe the legacy media and the smart kids who've been telling us that something is happening when we can look around and see that it's not happening. Look at right now the state of the country. Look what happened Tuesday night. All of the establishment Republicans are in an uproar because they can't believe that the establishment folks went down, that the establishment endorsed candidates lost. Trump went 37-0. Nobody that Trump endorsed lost Tuesday night. Nobody. Not a single one. Poor lady called a little earlier. Poor Sharon. Buddy Carter lost. Buddy Carter wasn't endorsed by Donald Trump. He's 37-0. How does he have a 30-something percent approval rating? Do you buy that? When Harry Enten is over on CNN confirming that Trump is still more popular with Republicans today than Obama was at the same stage of Obama's presidency during his second term. How can that be? I don't buy these polls. I don't buy Trump's 36, 37, 38% approval rating. And you know what? I think we're going to win the midterms. I believe Trump is a game changer. I believe the America First movement is something that we've been praying for decades. Putting America first is something that establishment Republicans don't tend to do. And Trump is blowing up politically the establishment conservatives, the establishment Republicans, the people who are Republicans in name only. So don't give me this malarkey about we are in a demise. You can't tell me that this audience, I'll bet you we're going to go over 400 kids today. We might get there in the next half hour. My prayer is that we're going to get to 400 kids by day's end, which will mean that you've donated $80,000 to a campaign to bless children of American prisoners by sending them to a Christ-centered summer camp for a week, because this audience is epic. So spare me the garbage that talk radio is going away. We ain't going anywhere. You're not going anywhere. You and I are connected, and we have a bond and it's a feeling of family. I got a text today from somebody in South Carolina, been listening to me since 1989. I was 29 years old in 1989. I'm a 66-year-old big mouth talk show host today, and that person in South Carolina has been with me since 1989. So we're not going anywhere. We are family. We are connected. And I am profoundly grateful for you. And I hope you'll take 2 minutes out of your day and express your faith. You'll express your patriotism. You'll express your desire to save hundreds of kids by sending them to a Christian summer camp for a week. We're at 377 kids right now. We are 23 away. If we can get to 400 a day, wow. The goal is 650, and believe me, the goal that they give us is huge. 650 kids, and I believe we're going to get there. I believe we'll exceed the goal this year, as we have many years. So thank you for participating in our Angel Tree Camp campaign. You believe 37% approval? 37% approval. That's what they're saying nationally. Are you buying that? Are you accepting 37% approval? Check out Harry Enten. Check out Harry Enten on CNN. Check out the data guru. Check out what he said last night about where Trump's popularity is with Republicans right now.
4: So the power of a Trump endorsement is still sky high, and we'll see tomorrow if that happens with Thomas.
0: Well, where's the clip? Play cut two, the Harry Enten clip.
4: Majority of the time as well. And one of the key reasons why that is right is you look at Trump's approval rating within the GOP, 21st century, own party approval. At this point in term two, he's still at 83%. That's more popular than Obama was with Democrats, way more popular than George W. Bush was with Republicans back in 2006. So the power of a Trump endorsement is still sky high, and we'll see tomorrow if that happens with Thomas.
0: Now, all right, I'm not the brightest bulb in the box, okay? I might be in a great mood today, and I might be feeling profoundly grateful, and I might be a little giddy. I don't know. You tell me how Trump has higher approval ratings with his political party at the same stage that Obama and Bush were at their term, and he's got 37% approval nationally. I don't buy it. I think his approval rating nationally is probably 50, 60%. I don't think there's any way he can go 37-0 Tuesday night and have a 37% approval rating in the country. There's no way. I don't buy it for a minute. Am I nuts? Do I not understand data? Is there some basic math that I'm not good at? And I admit, math is not my forte. I'm the first to admit it. So many people living with everyday pain think they're just stuck with it. 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Doesn't have to be that way. 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
1: There's a beautiful shot of Philadelphia, Pennsylvania on the Salem News Channel live camera, snc.tv. It's so, thanks for watching, snc.tv. Thanks for listening to AM 990, The Answer in Philly. And thanks for listening in Georgia, where people, you know, people got tricked into thinking that Buddy Carter was endorsed by President Trump. Isn't that funny? It's the power of creative campaigning. Poor George, somebody just in Atlanta just said, oh, no, Mike, he went 36-1. I saw the Buddy Carter MAGA warrior great guy ad multiple times. Hard to believe there was no pushback if the endorsement was fake. It's not an endorsement. There's a whole lot of people who say, I'm MAGA, I'm a MAGA warrior. Trump says a lot of people are great folks, MAGA war. There was not an official Trump endorsement of Buddy Carter. Please relax. Those of you who are trying to poo-poo Trump's perfect record Tuesday night of 37-0. Nice try. It's not 36-1. He didn't endorse Buddy Carter. He hasn't endorsed anybody yet in the Georgia Senate race. So it's going to come down to two others, but there was no Trump endorsement involved. But that is fascinating to me. And endorsements are a funny thing. You know, South Carolina right now has a lot of contention. They've got a big contentious gubernatorial race going on. Some nasty ads going back and forth. And I like the whole bunch of them. I like all of them. I like Pamela Evett. I like Alan Wilson. Mark Lynch. I mean, they got a bunch of good folks running for governor in South Carolina, Ralph Norman. How do you not love these folks? And so if I interview one of them, I had a whole bunch of people. I interviewed Alan Wilson the other day. Oh, you're obviously in the tank for Alan Wilson. Not in the tank for Alan Wilson. Not in the tank for anybody. I admit I kind of have a preference. But and incidentally, speaking of, look at the number on the board, 377 kids. We're 23 kids away from hitting 400. I'll bet it's going to happen, the prison fellowship campaign. Come on, let's make it fun. Let's get over 400. Send a child to a Christ-centered summer camp. Kid, a child of an American prisoner, $200. Very excited. 377, right? And speaking of the upstate of South Carolina, I shared a story. I don't often do this, but I had this weird thing happen with my Hertz rental car the other day, my rental car in the Greenville-Spartanburg airport. Do you know that a lady picked up the phone, heard about it, called the show? In a nutshell, I was dinged like $200 for gas. Didn't make any sense. And it was a mistake because I had gotten the fuel option for my Hertz rental car. Can I share with you what customer service looks like? This lady, Anna, writes a note. She said, my husband and I have listened to you for years. She works for the family of rental car companies there at the Greenville-Spartanburg Airport. They corrected the mistake, got my refund on the credit card, and within about a half hour, problem solved. And that's just great customer service. So thank you, Anna, and thank you to your husband. We appreciate very much you stepping up. Because it was kind of frustrating. But look, mistakes happen. Things happen. Here's a text from Chicago. Maybe this will help you explain the polls a little better. If 87% of Republicans approve of Donald Trump, that means 13% of Republicans do not approve of the president. So 13% of 50% of the population represents realistically 6.5% of the country within the Republican Party does not approve. So you can add that 6.5% to the 50% of Democrats in the country. So you've got essentially a 56% approval rating, which is probably 39% disapproval and closer to within the margin of error of the poll. That's a lot of convoluted logic to tell me that if 87% of Republicans approve of this president, that somehow you can justify a 37% overall approval rating. Makes no sense. Makes no sense at all. 800-655-MIKE. John is in Alabama. We'll start there. Hey, John, happy Thursday. Welcome to the Mike Gallagher Show. How are you?
2: Hey, Mike, I'm doing good.
1: Good. Love it. What's up? Do you believe that Trump has a 37% approval rating?
0: No, I don't believe that, but I think I can believe how they come up with that math. So it's just real simple. If 50% of the country is Republican and favors Trump, and 80% of them approve him, that's 40. And if there's no Democrats, then that's zero, so that's 40% right there. And during your break at the top of the hour, when the Fox News update came on, they reported the 39% approval rating. That's the only thing I can come up with.
1: Right, but 40% is if there's 0% of approval from any Democrat, and we know that's not true because we know how many Democrats voted for him twice. You know?
0: Well, that's a good point.
1: Yeah, I know. That's why I'm here. Thank you, John. I appreciate it. I'm up against the 800-655-MIKE. No way. I don't believe it. I don't believe that he's at 37%. I don't believe we're going to lose the midterms. And I sure don't believe radio is dead. When will I give you the update on the Prison Fellowship campaign next? 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
1: It's a big day in South Carolina today. The redistricting bill that the House passed this week hits the Senate floor at noon today. After 34 years, the people in James Clyburn's district finally have someone in their corner. And you know, the left is going to make hay out of a narrative that is so false. They're going to make it about race, and they're going to claim that James Clyburn is going to get districted out. Guy's been in office 100 years. He's been a con. Listen to this. James Clyburn in South Carolina's 6th congressional district, the guy who probably saddled us with Joe Biden. Clyburn threw Biden a lifeline when he was, you know, drowning in the political waters in his presidential race, and came through big time by supporting Joe Biden. It's believed that Clyburn delivered a lot of voters to Biden. He's been a congressman since January of 1993, 34 years. And you know what his pitch is right now to be reelected? He's campaigning for the same five things that he's been promising he would fight for since 1992. I mean, it's the same. Healthcare, education, energy, housing, and other necessities. He's been saying the same thing for decades. Well, he's never gotten any of it done. He hasn't gotten anything accomplished. It's one of the worst districts in America. He had the seniority. He had the gavel. He had a president that he got elected. He didn't get any of it done for the 6th district. He's a lousy congressman. He is a do-nothing congressman. But you know what card is being played here. He happens to be a black congressman, a black Democrat congressman. And they carved out a district that was fabricated in order to reflect the ability to get a do-nothing, ineffective man elected over and over and over again. In other words, Democrats rigged the system by gerrymandering South Carolina's 6th congressional district. And guess what? The Senate today in South Carolina has a chance to do something really special. Finally, somebody has the ability to stand up to a do-nothing, lousy congressman who has been promising the same crap since 1992. I was reading Justin Evans, who's a social media influencer on X. Since 1992, this guy has done nothing. And South Carolina's Senate, even the rhinos in the Senate, and they're going to get clobbered if they dare to get in the way of this freight train. And as Justin Evans points out on X, Clyburn climbed over these decades, these years. His constituents stayed put. Clyburn picked a president. His constituents lost a hospital. Clyburn got buildings named after him. His constituents got promises that the next term would be the one that finally delivered. Well, guess what? South Carolina can deliver a new map, 7 districts redrawn, and at the heart of it, a 6th congressional district drawn for the first time in a generation around the people who actually live there. Not an artificial drawn district that artificially props up African-American representation. And I know this from all the time I spend in South Carolina. The people of the 6th have been waiting for 34 years for somebody to come along and fight for them instead of around them. Guy's a joke. He's a walking, talking joke. But he's, like many in Congress, he's become very powerful by nature of his seniority. And his seniority stems from a rigged, gerrymandered district that the South Carolina Senate has a chance to correct. They better do it. They better do it. Or there's going to be a heavy political price to pay. 800-655-MIKE, 21 minutes before the hour. Speaking of South Carolina, it's where I've got so many great memories. It's where I met and married my Denise. It's where we raised our kids. I've been on the same radio station essentially for

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2: 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There was a guy in Iowa on hold, and I was debating whether to take him or not because I'm in such a good mood. Let me look at how many kids we got sponsored. Let's see if we're going to get to 400 this hour. I think we might. How close are we? Come on, come on. The computer's refreshing. Takes a while to come on. Refresh. Doggone it, we're stuck at 377. Come on, we need 23 kids. That means I just need 46 people right now to go to MikeOnline.com and pop in $100. Come on, 46 hearts can be touched to send these kids to a summer camp to give them a summer they'll never forget. These kids, through no fault of their own, are going to have a rough summer without you. But with you, they're going to get to go to summer camp. We're 23 kids away. 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And I'm superstitious enough to tell you something. If we get there in the next 15 minutes, everything's going to be all right. Everything's going to go great. Come on, do a little bit of God's work. 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We'll send you back the link, and away you go. We'll be on our way to, come on, good things are going to happen. I'm telling you. I feel it in my bones. And even the guy that called to tell me he was done with talk radio, now think about this. Alex screened a guy in Iowa who's mad at Trump. He's mad at talk radio. He's mad at me. He's listening, and he called to tell us he's done. Where'd that guy go, Alex? Because did you hang up on him, or did he hang up? Where did he go? I want to get the guy back because I'd love to talk to him. Should I talk to a guy? Think about this. Do I want to hit myself over the head with a 2x4, or should we take the call? Find out what he's upset about. I mean, come on. You're listening and you're calling. It's like when people email the show and give me these long, lengthy explanations about why you hate me and you'll never listen to the show again. And I'll have Tracy once in a while write back. Now, you know, you're not an airport. You don't need to announce your departure. Goodbye. We'll miss you. You don't need to tell us you're going. Just, okay. Sorry you're annoyed with us. So if the guy from Iowa is still listening, and I expect he is, call back. Don't hang up. Tell us why you're done with us as you call us to tell us that you're done with us. Because I don't know how that works exactly. 800-655-MIKE. I get it. Columbus, Ohio said, Mike, I don't want to make you feel old, but James Clyburn has been a congressman in South Carolina almost as long as you've been on the radio. No, it's actually, I've been on the radio 3 years. If he started in 1992, you want to make me feel really old, Columbus? You want to know how bad this is going to get? I've actually been on the radio since 1978. Where is the time going? What's happening? 78, I was 18, 78. 88, 98, 2008, 2018. Good Lord. Is that 47 years?

0: Oh boy. I don't feel old. Chris is in Clearwater, Florida. Hey, Chris, how you doing?
1: I'm good, my friend. I just wanted to kind of recap what you were talking about with the polling for Trump.
0: Right.
1: And what I told the screener was that I listen to your show pretty much every day, and
0: Thank you. And
1: I appreciate the fact that you give an honest perspective on things. But with all of my friends that kind of live on both sides of the aisle, I don't know a single person that has ever been polled. No one has ever called me. They didn't call them. Nobody. And so I don't know where these numbers come from.
0: I it's so funny you say that. I swear to you, I'm getting chills. Not 3 days ago, I had a conversation with a friend of mine. He said the exact same thing. He doesn't know anybody in the world who's ever been polled, never gotten a poll. I mean, how do they even conduct these polls? I mean, are they calling people on the phone? Are they doing it online?
1: I couldn't agree with you more. Like, you know, I would love to talk to somebody who actually has been part of a polling process, but
0: some polls are stunningly accurate. Let's be real here. Let's just stipulate some polls work. They seem very close. So it makes me think they just got. It makes me think they just got lucky, you know. Even a blind squirrel finds a nut every once in a while. All right, speaking of nuts, here's Mike. He's back. Now I want to. We apparently hung up. Hey, Mike. I hear you're having a bad day.
2: Oh no, not a bad day. Just facts.
0: Give me some facts. Give me some sobering facts, Mike.
2: All righty, young man. I served the United States Navy in the early 80s.
0: God bless you. Thank you.
2: I moved up to the Bay Area. I started listening to a guy out of Sacramento in 1988, Mr. Rush Limbaugh.
0: Yes, sir.
2: He's the one that brought me to the light, I should say. He opened up a lot of eyes.
0: Yes, sir.
2: And,
0: Let's cut to the chase here because I'm up against the clock, but okay, I wanted to get you on before the break. I'm told that you said you're done with talk radio and you're done with Trump. Is that true?
2: Yeah, totally. When I was in the Middle East, we were escorting tankers through the Strait of Hormuz because Saddam Hussein was supposed to put mines through the Strait. Guess what? What was his name? Donald Rumsfeld was sitting in a palace with Saddam Hussein. Okay, everything that's been going on since the 70s, since the 50s, the facts are just over and over. All this war going on.
0: I'm just dying to know why you're done with President Trump and you're done with talk radio,
2: because
0: Mike,
2: Trump
0: please.
2: Trump is not who he is.
0: Just Trump is not what?
2: You know what? He's not who he is.
0: He's not who he is. Okay. All right. There you go. Some words of wisdom from Mike in Iowa. Trump is not who he is. And he's done with talk radio despite calling, well, 3 times today. And for the record, he's called 9 times over the last 7 weeks because, you know, it kind of pops up on the screen. So, Mike, if you're done, may the Lord bless me with more people like you who are done. I want everybody to be done the way you're done because I'll be in pretty good shape. Thank you, Mike. Hang in there, buddy. So many people living with everyday pain think they're just stuck with it. It is what it is. Doesn't have to be that way. 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
1: There's a text message. Washington State, I really wanted to hear what the man in Iowa had to say. Oh, you wanted to hear what he wanted to say? Tell you what, I'll give you the number of the insane asylum. You can go have a couple of conversations with some mental patients. I love that. No matter what, if I ever, people don't understand that a caller isn't just going to babble for a half hour. It doesn't work that way. Sorry. Look how close we are. My gosh. 300. Let me see the look at the number now. 385. We're 15 kids away from hitting that magical 400 number for the Angel Tree summer camp program that we're into right now. Bruce is in Virginia. Bruce, is it true you were an Angel Tree camp director?
2: Well, not Angel Tree, but I just made a contribution to Angel Tree. But I just want to tell you a quote I heard when I helped to direct the camp many years ago.
1: Oh, okay. Gotcha. Okay. And thanks for your donation, too, Bruce. Well,
2: oh, sure. But we had a father at the end of a camp session come up to us, and he said to us, "I don't know what you people do up here, but you've done more for my son in 2 weeks than a counselor at home has done in 2 years."
1: Wow. That's, oh, and it, gosh. That's
2: it's
1: amazing.
2: It's a powerful ministry.
1: It is a thank you for, and thank you for supporting it. And it is a powerful ministry. A lot of these kids, let's face it, without this kind of love from strangers, are going to wind up taking the same paths that their parents did. And I know we get excited for a couple of weeks in May. We appreciate you indulging us. We appreciate your patience with me as I get very excited. But my gosh, we're so close to like 400 kids. And I think we're going to hit our goal. So thank you for supporting our Angel Tree campaign. I'm so grateful. MikeOnline.com. 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We'll send you back the link. I got so fired up when I first heard how the NAACP is demanding that young college athletes leave colleges and universities in the South because of redistricting. Are you kidding me? Where do you hear this latest scam from the NAACP? We'll break that down for you and a whole lot more coming up.

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8: With SRN News, I'm Ron Taylor. President Trump says a deal with Iran, including opening the Strait of Hormuz, has been largely negotiated. He announced this on social media after talks with Israel and other allies. The deal, described as a memorandum of understanding, still needs finalization. It aims to end the war and includes 2 months' negotiations on Iran's nuclear program. The Secret Service says a person who opened fire on a White House security checkpoint is dead after being shot by officers who returned fire. It's the third incident of gunfire in the vicinity of President Trump in the past month. The Secret Service says none of its officers were injured Saturday, and the president, who was at the White House at the time, was not impacted. The Department of Justice is acknowledging it's removed from its website news releases about criminal cases related to the January 6, 2021 riot. The department says the information about the prosecutions is partisan propaganda. This is SRN News.
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17: Larry Elder here, the sage from South Central, the prince of Pico Union, the czar of common sense, the great Eldersky, Don Lorenzo. Welcome to the program. 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
1: 888-971-SAGE. 888-971-7243. I am Larry Elder. We are Salem News Channel. Tense hearings on Iran between Democrat lawmakers and the Secretary of War, Pete Hegseth. Treasury Secretary Scott Bessent details the economic pressure on Iran. Former FBI Deputy Dan Bongino says he witnessed the deep state up close and personal. Democrats are in a meltdown over the Supreme Court decision about voting rights. Apparently, they think white people won't vote for black politicians, and black politicians can't get the votes of white people. A Chicago cop killer with an extremely long record was out in the street because a judge thought he had seen, quote, attitude adjustments, close quote, in the man. The man who recorded the call between L.A. Mayor Karen Bass and himself days before the fires explains why he did it. Bass says they discussed law enforcement. He says, no, they discussed wind and fire, and then she left for Ghana. Bill Maher attacks the tax the rich proposal and says, I pay 60% of what I earn in taxes, confirming what the Washington Post said, the rich are overtaxed. All of this and more, 888-971-SAGE, 888-971-7243. And, of course, dissent is welcome. I want to start with what Dan Bongino said about what he learned when he was deputy director of the FBI. Number 14.
2: There were two FBIs trying to help you solve the A, B, and C problems, and that's FBI 1 and FBI 2. Like, there's two FBI? Yes, there were two FBIs. There was the FBI of, like, bust your ass, you know, VCAC agents, violent crimes against children, white-collar agents, violent crime fugitive task force. And some of these guys, I was just honored to be in the room. They were like, we have this TFO, task force officer, down in Miami. This guy, his first name is Joe, I won't say his last name. This guy's been on a job 38 years. You know how many violent criminals are off the street because of this guy and the agency works with? I mean, he's a TFO, but the agents were like that, too. And then you had this other FBI, which was populated with, to say, unfortunately, snakes as being nice. And here's a problem, Sean. It wasn't always obvious which FBI they were in. So you're trying to solve, like, a level A problem, which is like no solution. There's a solution and there's one. And I got to tell you, it's almost like a coin toss, because either way, someone's going to get hurt, okay? And you're trying to figure this out, and you're asking someone for advice. You've only been there a couple weeks, and you don't know if that person is part of the good FBI or the bad FBI.
1: And he said he was able to ferret out the leakers by sending false information to certain people and seeing whether or not it appeared in the media later on. That's how he was able to determine who the people were stabbing people in the back and leaking stuff to the media they shouldn't be leaking. But this is what's important. He said now he's gone public and out at these people, he feels his life will never be the same. Number 15.
2: But listen, I will never be the same, and I'm being as serious as a stroke right now. Look, I'm scared, man. Like, I know what I did, and I'm proud of my work, and I'm proud of what me and Cash accomplished in the past year, beyond proud. I know what we did. I know what's coming. I know what I started. I know what I laid out, and I know it's all, you saw a lot of these cases coming out over the past few days even. But don't think for a second that I don't think every day, and this is what's really sad, and this is why I know, and I never thought this after reading that on Friday night, that they're going to come for me. And listen, man, it's not a sob story. I knew what I was getting into. But it happened to the president, and he went through just the worst just destruction of his civil liberties I've ever seen. But I say to my wife all the time, I know, Sean, I can look you in the face as a friend, tell you and your millions of viewers and listeners, I promise you everything I did with a dotted I and a crossed T. I brought in my own attorney from the outside, person I trusted, a wonderful, wonderful person. I said, no, everything is going to be by the book. Everything. I'm confident in that. And you know what? It don't matter. They'll rewrite the book, just like they did for President Trump. And I said to my wife, I said, you know, I got a 14-year-old. The presidency could change. I hope it doesn't in a little over 2 years. You don't think on election night, if we lose, like, it's not going through my head, like, they're going to send some thugs to my house? I was never the same after that, because after reading what I read about how many people did this to President Trump, this Russia hoax collusion, Crossfire hurt, and not a single person stopped them. I'm terrified that they're just not going to do the right thing when they're in charge.
1: Okay, you hear that? He's worried that when and if the Democrats take over, they will unleash the deep state against him. Now, I'm sure some of you listening to me who are on the left think he's just being paranoid, think he's being melodramatic. Do you? Do you remember what Chuck Schumer said in January 2017 before Trump took office? He didn't realize what he was saying. Trump was criticizing the intelligence community. Trump was criticizing the assertion that he was somehow in collusion with Russia. And Chuck Schumer goes on a left-wing program and says the following. This is, again, January 2017, before President Trump took over, number 16.
0: Opportunity. Hmm. So I was distraught right after the election, but I'm now actually invigorated by the challenge and our ability to succeed in this challenge.
3: Let me ask you, I don't know if you have seen this. I don't want to blindside you with this. This is the latest statement, latest tweet, as you were just saying, President-elect's latest yeah. unsolicited pronouncement on the intelligence community. This was his tweet just a little while ago tonight. You see the scare quotes there. The yeah. intelligence briefing yeah. on so-called Russian hacking was delayed until Friday, perhaps more time needed to build a case. Very strange. We're actually told, intelligence sources tell NBC News since this tweet has been posted, that actually this intelligence briefing for the president-elect was always planned for Friday. It hasn't been delayed. Okay. But he's taking these shots, this antagonism, yep. this taunting to the intelligence community.
0: You take on the intelligence community, they have six ways from Sunday at getting back at you.
1: Okay.
0: So,
1: you hear that?
0: Even for
1: you take on the intelligence community, they have six ways to Sunday to get back at you. Let it continue.
0: You take on the intelligence community, they have six ways from Sunday at getting back at you. So, even for a practical, supposedly hard-nosed businessman, he's being really dumb to do this.
3: Okay. What do you okay. think the intelligence... Okay.
1: He's being really dumb to do this. And then she said, what do you think the intelligence community will do? Here's what he says.
3: Community would do if they were motivated.
0: I don't know,
3: to.
0: But from what I am told, they are very upset with how he has treated them and talked about them. And we need the intelligence community. We don't know what's going on. Look at the Russian hacking. Without the intelligence community, we wouldn't have discovered it.
3: Do you think he has an agenda to try to dismantle parts of the intelligence community? I mean, this form of taunting hostility.
0: Whether you're a super liberal Democrat or a very conservative Republican, you should be against dismantling the intelligence.
1: Okay, okay. Let me tell you something, says Chuck Schumer. The intelligence community has six ways to Sunday to get back at you. And for a supposedly intelligent businessman, he's being really dumb. Now, let me read you something. I won't tell you who wrote it, or the organization this person works for. But you try to think who this might be who's writing this. This is in January 2017, right after Chuck Schumer said what he just now said. First paragraph. President-elect Donald Trump's criticism of the intelligence community over its reports of Russian hacking during the 2016 election has generated a lot of commentary over what is being described as a feud between Trump and the intelligence agencies. Second paragraph. Beyond all the questions about the Russians, their relationship with Trump, their role in the election, etc., there is another element of this story that is also raising very frightening questions about the state of our democracy. Paragraph 3. An example of what I'm talking about emerged when Senate Democratic Leader Charles Schumer was asked by Rachel Maddow about Trump's spurning of the agency's findings. Trump is, quote, taking these shots, this antagonism, this taunting to the intelligence community, close quote, Maddow said. The response by Schumer, who's been in Congress since 1980 and in the Senate leadership for 10 years and presumably knows his way about Washington, should send a chill through the heart of every American. Quote, said Schumer, let me tell you, you take on the intelligence community, they have six ways from Sunday at getting back at you. So, even for a practical, supposedly hard-nosed businessman, he's being really dumb to do this, close quote. This is the next paragraph. Some might argue that Trump is not serving the country well by not giving more respect to the intelligence community. But whether or not that is true, if it's really the case that dissing the intelligence community might result in retaliation by that community against a politician, then the lines of power in our political system have become dangerously distorted. Who do you think said this? What organization do you think said this? It also then mentioned Trump's characteristic disregard for such political fineries could mean that we are about to find out how much power the deep state constituency really has. Close quote. 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
0: So I was distraught right after the election, but I'm now actually invigorated by the challenge and our ability to succeed in this challenge.
3: Let me ask you, I don't know if you have seen this. I don't want to blindside you with this. This is the latest statement, latest tweet, as you were just saying, President-elect's latest yeah. unsolicited pronouncement on the intelligence community. This was his tweet just a little while ago tonight. You see the scare quotes there. The yeah. intelligence briefing yeah. on so-called Russian hacking was delayed until Friday. Perhaps more time needed to build a case. Very strange. We're actually told, intelligence sources tell NBC News since this tweet has been posted, that actually this intelligence briefing for the president-elect was always planned for Friday. It hasn't been delayed. Okay. But he's taking these shots, this antagonism, yep. this taunting to the intelligence community.
0: You take on the intelligence community, they have six ways from Sunday at getting back at you. So even for a practical, supposedly hard-nosed businessman, he's being really dumb to do that.
1: 888-971-SAGE, 888-971-7243. I am Larry Elder. We are Salem News Channel. For those of you who don't think a deep state exists, I just played you a couple of clips between Dan Bongino and Sean Hannity. And Bongino says he was just frightened by what he learned about the FBI, that it's a good FBI and it's a bad FBI. And he's concerned that they're going to come after him if and when the Democrats take over the House, Senate, presidency. There's a piece I was reading for you. It's called, Do U.S. Politicians Need to Fear Our Intelligence Agencies? And the question I left you with is, what organization do you think published the article I was reading? Before I tell you what organization, let me read you a little bit more of it. It talks about how Barack Obama was concerned about, quote, backlash from national security agencies, close quote, if he criticized them. New York Times, rather. The article continues, and I'm quoting. Again, you think about who wrote this and what organization this person is with. Quote, all of this raises the question, just who is in charge in this country? Whether or not the security establishment actively retaliates against perceived insults such as Trump's, the New York Times reporting suggests we have reached the point where the military security establishment has now become an independent political force. What these reports hint at is that these powers have become dangerously independent and a significant force within our democratic system. Back to what I said earlier, Trump's characteristic disregard for such political fineries could mean that we are about to find out how much power the deep state constituency really has. Who do you think wrote that? Here's another part. But the intelligence community is not like the Department of Housing and Urban Development. Because of our security agency's enormous spying and secrecy powers, this prospect is uniquely terrifying, regardless of whether one loves or hates the politician in question. Who do you think wrote that? It ends with this. Nowhere in the Constitution that our vigilant founders drafted is there room for security agencies to wield political power. The accumulated disregard for the dangers of enormous security agencies and the need for checks and balances equal with the growing informational power that these agencies are compiling may yet prove tragic. Okay, I read you a long article from someone named Jay Stanley, who's a senior policy analyst with the ACLU. The ACLU hates Trump. They're left wing. But after Schumer made that statement, the intelligence community has six ways to Sunday to get back at you. ACLU was alarmed and even used the term deep state and didn't put quotations around it. ACLU was warning about all the things Trump had been saying for years. And Dan Bongino, having worked as deputy FBI director, has seen up close and personal what can be done, and that's why he's worried that he will be retaliated against. Because we have seen it happen. And my point, once again, is if you're on the left, and you think with Donald Trump and using the term deep state, called Crossfire Hurricane a product of the deep state, Operation Arctic Frost a product of the deep state, the insurrection case against him by Jack Smith that went nowhere, the documents case by Smith that went nowhere, the Fannie Lewis thing, you don't think that these communities have the power to get back at you? Think again. The ACLU was shocked by what Chuck Schumer just casually said. You know, they have 6 ways assigned to get back at you. He wasn't bothered by it. Why wasn't he bothered by it? Wasn't bothered by it because he knew they were going to unleash holy hell on Donald Trump, who he despises. This should be concerning to every single American, whether you hate Trump or whether you love Trump. There is a deep state, and the ACLU acknowledged it in this article that very few people read. I've had it in my file for years. January 9, 2017, days before Trump took office. Now, I received this letter before we get to the comments made between the Secretary of War and some of these Democrat lawmakers. Dear Larry, you have quoted President Trump's remarks made about Charlottesville, about the people in attendance. I have a college friend who claims President Trump never said except until a few days after the fact and until he got angry pushback. I've not been able to find any documentation to confirm what the president didn't say in his first remarks. Can you give me a source and a video? Regards, David. Okay. He made some remarks on August 12th. He's criticized for the remarks. Here's what he said, and I'm quoting. We condemn in the strongest possible terms this egregious display of hatred and bigotry and violence on many sides, close quote. And because he said on many sides, he was criticized. So, 2-3 days later, he gave another press conference and talked at length. And the criticism, the on both sides stuff, came from the second time he made a comment, not the first time. So when your friend said, well, he didn't say anything the first time, Biden wasn't talking about the first time when Biden cut this ad, number 45.
12: Brave young woman lost her life. And that's when we heard the words of the President of the United States that stunned the world and shocked the conscience of this nation. He said there were, quote, some very fine people on both sides. Very fine people on both sides? With those words, the President of the United States assigned a moral equivalence between those spreading hate and those of the courage to stand against it. And in that moment, I knew the threat to this nation was unlike any I had ever seen in my lifetime.
1: Okay, so David, I wrote the comment that Biden's referring to was made 2 or 3 days later. That's what he's talking about. That's what the controversy is over. I'll explain more when I come back.
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14: This is Carol Platt-Liebau for townhall.com. Justice Clarence Thomas recently became the second longest serving justice in U.S. history, and that's something to celebrate. He is exceptional, both as a jurist and as a man. Raised in poverty in a wooden shack in the segregated South, he credits his grandfather for shaping his character. From that foundation, he's articulated a powerful and increasingly influential originalist vision of the Constitution, grounded in the natural law principles of our Declaration of Independence. His character is remarkable. Justice Thomas is beloved by those who know him. He is renowned for his kindness, treating his clerks like family, knowing the names of court staff, and helping others with no expectation of return. Justice Thomas is quite simply a national treasure. He is a blessing to America, and it's right that we celebrate this outstanding jurist and extraordinary.
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12: You lost your life. And that's when we heard the words of the President of the United States that stunned the world and shocked the conscience of this nation. He said there were, quote, some very fine people on both sides. Very fine people on both sides? With those words, the President of the United States assigned a moral equivalence between those spreading hate and those of the courage to stand against it.
1: 888-971-7243. I am Larry Elder. We are Salem News Channel. So, David, to answer your question, his first remarks were on August 12. The other remarks that Biden is quoting from came from August 15, 3 days later. He doesn't talk about what Trump first said. He talked about what Trump said 3 days later. And what Trump said 3 days later, quote, excuse me, they didn't put themselves down as neo-Nazis. You had some very bad people in that group, but you also had people that were very fine people on both sides. You had people in that group, excuse me, I saw the same pictures you did. You had people in that group that they were there to protest the taking down of, to them, a very important statue and renaming the park from Robert E. Lee to another name. Then a reporter said, George Washington and Robert E. Lee are not the same. Trump responded, oh no, George Washington was a slave owner. Was George Washington the slave owner? So will George Washington now lose his status? Are we going to take down statues of George Washington? How about Thomas Jefferson? What do you think of Thomas Jefferson? You like him? Okay, good. We're going to take down his statue? He was a major slave owner. We're going to take down this statue? You know what? It's fine. You're changing history. You're changing culture. And you had people, and I'm not talking about the neo-Nazis and the white nationalists, because they should be condemned totally. And just as on January 6th, President Trump said, I want you to peacefully and patriotically make your voices heard, they leave it out. They leave out what I just now quoted. So, David, your friend is right that President Trump did not condemn neo-Nazis and white supremacists in that first statement. But that's not what people are concerned about. What people are concerned about, what Biden based his whole campaign on, is what he said 3 days later. Very fine people on both sides, leaving out what he said a few sentences later. And I'm not talking about the neo-Nazis and the white nationalists, because they should be condemned totally. Okay? So people don't care what he said the first time. They care what he said second time. Take it out of context, butcher it up, accuse him of making a moral equivalency between white supremacists and those who were condemning white supremacy. That's what's unfair. Incredibly unfair. And it's one of the number one things that people give when they say they hate Donald Trump. Well, he said they're very fine people on both sides referring to white supremacists. No, he wasn't. He was talking about they're very fine people on both sides, the debate about whether or not there should be a Confederate monument in the public square. And as I've said over and over again, even 2 years later, Jake Tapper of CNN, who hates Donald Trump, confirmed it, as did Michael Smirkanish, who has a weekend show on CNN. He also confirmed it. It was 2 years later. They must have been very busy. It takes time to go back and look at a tape, right? So, now, the Secretary of War and the Chairman of the Joint Chiefs, Dan Raising Kane, had congressional hearings, first ones about the Iranian war. And not too surprisingly, it got very, very tense. Here's what Hegseth said, number 39.
18: I look forward to sharing the incredible successes of our military, achieved in a matter of weeks. President Trump, unlike other presidents, has had the courage to ensure Iran never gets a nuclear weapon, and he's ironclad in that. We have the best negotiator in the world driving that deal. The biggest challenge, the biggest adversary we face at this point are the reckless, feckless, and defeatist words of congressional Democrats and some Republicans. 2 months in, I remind you, 2 months in to a conflict. Lest I remind you, and my generation understands how long we were in Iraq, how long we were in Afghanistan, how long we were in Vietnam. 2 months in, on an existential fight for the safety of the American people, Iran cannot have a nuclear bomb. We are proud of this undertaking. I am proud that President Trump has had the courage to do it, and I look forward to sharing more about what our troops have accomplished.
1: And it got very, very frosty shortly thereafter. I'm going to have that for you when we come back. Now, right now, our Jewish friends feel forgotten. There's a Jewish woman named Esther I'd like to tell you about. In her home in Israel, Esther is living through days and nights of fear. Sirens sounding, rockets screaming through the sky, long stretches spent in a bomb shelter. 84 years old, Esther is elderly, fragile, and alone. Imagine that. No help, no food deliveries, no medical care, no one knocking at the door. In a war zone. But because of friends like you, Esther is not alone.

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3: 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One winner per household. Listeners can only win one contest, including but not limited to phone-in, email, internet, or postal entry once every 60 days. In the event of contest requiring telephone or fax entries, sponsors are not responsible for the inability of caller to complete the call within specified time, whether due to telephone equipment malfunctions, disconnections, busy lines, or other circumstances. Only calls to the designated telephone number will be eligible to win. In the event of contest requiring mail entries, postal or electronic, sponsors are not responsible for the timeliness of delivery or electronic malfunctions that may affect the delivery or content of the entry. Neither are they responsible for misdirected, illegible, postage due, or lost mail. Decision of the judges is final. All participants agree to be bound by these rules. Void where prohibited. Prohibited by law. All federal, state, and local laws and regulations apply. Prizes are specified within individual contest rules. Prizes are non-transferable and non-exchangeable. No substitution or cash equivalent will be made. Reserves the right to substitute a prize of equal or greater value if the awarded prize is unavailable for any reason. Winners agree to come by the station to provide proof of age and identity, photo identification a must, and to execute an affidavit of eligibility, indemnification, and release within 30 days of winning. Prizes can be mailed so long as winner completes a mail release form and also provides a copy of photo identification. Failure to comply will result in forfeiture of prize. Unclaimed prizes will not be awarded. All federal, state, and local laws and regulations apply. All federal, state, and local taxes are the sole responsibility of the winner. Participation constitutes permission without any further obligation to the contest winner to use winner's name, voice, address, and likeness for promotional purposes. Additional rules or eligibility requirements may be announced on air, provided on the website, or may be attained by sending a self-addressed stamped envelope with the identity of the contest inquiry to 6400 North Beltline Road, Suite 110, Irving, Texas, 75063.
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4: 888-971-SAGE, 888-971-7243. I am Larry Elder. We are Salem News Channel. This is a Democrat named Seth Moulton. He is a Massachusetts Democrat, combat veteran, and he's questioning the Secretary of War and the Chairman of the Joint Chiefs, number 17.
5: Thank you very much, Mr. Chairman. Mr. Secretary, you and I agree that Iran is a national security threat to us and our allies. Now, earlier you called us feckless for questioning your war. Do you think Congress was smart or feckless when it failed to ask tough questions of the Bush administration and gave them a blank check for Iraq?
6: Well, if you're trying to compare this war to the Iraq war,
5: which the
6: president was the first one to call a stupid war, then it's a false comparison.
5: Okay. Well, probably a good idea to ask tough questions. So let me just ask you a few questions. Did you advise the president that we should attack Iran?
6: We were, first of all, in this position in the cabinet, we never talk about what we would advise the president to do or
5: well,
6: not.
5: Do you think the president or you deserve more?
6: I've been in every meeting.
5: I understand that,
6: the chairman
5: Secretary.
6: And everybody else as those
5: Secretary,
6: decisions
5: I'm asking the
6: were
5: questions.
6: Made. And he got every perspective possible when it came
5: I'm
6: to
5: I'm just asking what your perspective is. Are you afraid to take ownership of this? Do you think it was a good idea or not?
6: When I've consulted the president.

0: Do I think it's a good idea to confront a nuclear bomb
1: in
0: the hands of the... Imagine what the world would look like right now if Iran had a nuclear weapon.
1: Okay, so let's just...
0: Just imagine.
1: Which, by the way,
0: if
1: every
0: they
1: other...
0: Had one,
1: every
0: which the Obama deal was going to allow them
1: including
0: to
1: the first Trump administration...
0: They had one.
1: ...prevented them from having a nuclear weapon. So, listen, how is this war going? Do you think we're winning?
0: Militarily, on the battlefield, it's been an astounding military success.
1: No, but are we winning the war?
0: Absolutely.
1: Okay, so do you call Iran closing the Strait of Hormuz winning?
0: Well, I would say the blockade that we hold that doesn't allow anything to come in or out of Iranian ports.
1: Okay, so
0: always
1: we've blockaded their blockade. So they blockaded us, and then we blockaded their blockade. That's like saying, tag, you're it. Or, you know, if President Madison had said, well, the British just burned down Washington, but don't worry, we're going to burn it down as well. Chairman Kane, did the military have plans for the idea that Iran might blockade the Strait?
2: Sure. Thanks for the question. I'll answer it this way. You know, in this job, I have to maintain trust with a variety of constituents.
1: Chuck, I'm just asking if the military.
2: Yes, sir.
1: Plans.
2: We, as always, my point in this is, as I explain the role, my point in this is, we always offer a full range of military options that are carefully considered, with the associated risks with those options and the considerations therein.
1: So, Mr. Secretary, did you consider this risk?
0: Of course. This department has looked at all aspects of this risk. And
1: so then
0: because
1: why did you
0: this
1: send minesweepers, the only minesweepers we had in the Gulf, to Singapore weeks before the war started?
0: We have lots of capabilities that you may or may not be aware of at the classified level.
1: Okay, and
0: to deal with
1: by the
0: mines,
1: way, would the Trump-class battleships have helped with this?
0: You're talking about a prospective future battleship, which we welcome in the fleet.
1: Okay, so you're supportive of the battleships?
0: Yes, sir.
1: Okay. How much has Iran profited from your administration lifting the sanctions on Iran when you started this war?
0: I can tell you, Iran is financially devastated right now.
1: Okay, well,
0: they've
1: earned about $14
0: billion. Economic fury. They're at a point where, between the blockade and what we've done to them militarily, remember, they don't have a navy. They can't contest the blockade.
1: Okay.
0: Between what we've done to them militarily
1: kind of
0: and financially, they're at a place
1: where
0: they have very few options.
1: How many Chinese missiles can they buy for $14 billion? Does that sound like winning?
0: They're not. We're ensuring, and they're not buying Chinese missiles.
1: Okay. You know, at the end of the day, this also has a cost to us. If let's say this war costs $100 billion, I mean, you've already said, give us more time. It's only been 2 months. It could go on for 20 years like Iraq and Afghanistan. Let's just say it costs $100 billion. What is that to the average American taxpayer? Do you have any idea?
0: Well, unlike foolish previous administrations, it won't go on.
1: Well, I'm just asking.
0: For years and decades.
1: But let's just say
0: sitting
1: it's $100
0: billion. Sitting in this position, it's hard to imagine how
1: you know that?
0: Allowed those things to happen. You were a part
1: you know
0: of that
1: the
0: war.
1: Answer to that?
0: So was I. And I never
1: I'm just
0: the
1: asking if you know what
0: was.
1: Your war cost
0: I know
1: the average American
0: is.
1: Taxpayer.
0: What is the cost of Iran having a nuclear weapon that they wield?
1: I'm just asking if you know the cost of the average American
0: taxpayer. I'm asking
1: taxpayer.
0: You what
1: it's
0: the cost
1: about $600.
0: Would be of that.
1: So for the American taxpayers out there, my constituents, some of the constituents you wanted to represent in Minnesota, I'm just wondering if they have an extra $600 lying around to pay for your war. I think that's just a question that we ought to ask. Now, quickly, on March 13th in a press conference, you said, we will give them no quarter, no mercy. An order for no quarter or no survivors is a war crime under the Geneva Conventions. You understand that's murder. Do you stand by that statement?
0: The Department of War fights to win, and we ensure that our warfighters have the rules of engagement necessary to be as effective
1: okay, so
0: as
1: just
0: humanly
1: to be clear,
0: possible.
1: You called Democratic
0: are.
1: Members of Congress to be tried for sedition for reminding our troops to follow the law. But when you tell them to commit a war crime, you stand by yourself.
0: For insinuating that the laws that we're giving them are
3: gentlemen,
0: unlawful.
3: Time's expired. Chair now recognizes the gentleman from...
4: And there's a California representative named John Garamendi, number 36.
5: Secretary Hegseth, you have been lying to the American public about this war from day one, and so has the president. You have misled the public about why we are at war. You and the president have offered ever-changing reasons for this war. You've misled the public about the progress of the war. While the military has executed this war with tactical success, the strategy has been an astounding incompetence. You and the president offer ever-changing reasons for the war. You have misled the public about the progress of the war. While the military has executed this war with tactical success, the strategy has been an outstanding example of incompetence. This war of choice is a political and economic disaster at every level. Despite the president's promise to lower the cost of living, gas prices are up 40%, and inflation is soaring. So much for lowering the cost of living. The president has got himself and America stuck in the quagmire of another war in the Middle East. He's desperately trying to extricate himself from his own mistakes. It is in America's, and indeed the world's, interest that he succeed.
0: I didn't get a chance. I didn't see a question in the statement from the congressman. I hope you appreciate how reckless it is. When I said reckless, feckless, and defeatist of congressional Democrats at the beginning, that came after watching you say the same thing on CNN this morning, a quagmire. My generation served in a quagmire in Iraq and Afghanistan, years and years of nebulous missions and utopian nation building that led us to nothing. What we have right now, the way you stand...
4: More on this in a minute. Quagmire? Quagmire? Every spam call, every scam text, every sketchy email with your name, each one starts the same way. Somebody found you. Your phone number is sitting on data broker sites as we speak. So is your home address, your email, your age.
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0: Elder.
1: Nebulous missions and utopian nation building that led us to nothing. What we have right now, the way you stain the troops when you tell them 2 months in, Congressman, you should know better. Shame on you. Calling this a quagmire 2 months in. The effort, what they've undertaken, what they've succeeded, the success on the battlefield that creates strategic opportunities, the courage of a president to confront a nuclear Iran, and you call it a quagmire, handing propaganda to our enemies? Shame on you for that statement. And statements like that are reckless to our troops. Don't say I support the troops on one hand, and then a two-month mission is a quagmire. That's a false equivocation. Who are you cheering for here? Who are you pulling for? Our troops are doing incredible work. They've done incredible things for the entirety of this mission and achieved incredible battlefield successes. And you sit there and go on TV for your clickbait about quagmires. It undermines the mission. Your hatred for President Trump blinds you to the truth of the success of this mission and the historic stakes that the president is addressing, which the American people support. Iran's been at war with us for 47 years. You want to talk about a forever war? For 2 months, this president has stared them down. He's going to get a better deal than anyone ever has and ensure that Iran never has a nuclear weapon.
2: 888-971-SHGE, 888-971-7243. I am Larry Elder. We are Salem News Channel. We're going to cover more of the hearings between the Secretary of War and the Democrats on the Hill. Also, a Chicago cop killer with a very long record was released by a judge who thought he'd, quote, seen attitude adjustments. All of this and more. Quagmire, this is the Treasury Secretary, Scott Bessent, number 20.
3: To be clear, the president gave the operation, gave the order for max pressure campaign more than a year ago. He gave it to me and Treasury last March. It was that pressure that brought the Iranian economy to a standstill in December that led to the protest. The largest bank in Iran collapsed. The central bank had to monetize the debt, and that created massive inflation. Their currency is down about 60 or 70% versus the U.S. dollar, so they're in the middle of a currency crisis. And what we're doing now is, you know, we've been in a long race, and we are sprinting for the finish line. President Trump told me 3 weeks ago to up the pressure again, and we have gone to the buyers of Iranian oil and told them that we are willing to do secondary sanctions on your industries, on your banks, who tolerate Iranian oil in their system. One of the big mistakes out of many that the Iranian leadership made was bombing their GCC counterparts, because for years we had heard that there was no IRGC money in their bank accounts. Now they've become more transparent, and we are freezing those bank accounts for the Iranian people.
2: When we come back, a California congressman asked Pete Hegseth if the commander-in-chief is mentally stable enough to run this country. Are you kidding me? After Biden?
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6: With SRN News, I'm Ron Taylor. President Trump says a deal with Iran, including opening the Strait of Hormuz, has been largely negotiated. He announced this on social media after talks with Israel and other allies. The deal, described as a memorandum of understanding, still needs finalization. It aims to end the war and includes two-month negotiations on Iran's nuclear program. Authorities are bracing for the possibility that a damaged chemical tank at a facility in Southern California could leak or explode. An evacuation order has continued into the Memorial Day weekend for some 40,000 residents of Garden Grove and several surrounding communities, with no timeline on when they can return. No injuries were reported after the pressurized tank began overheating Thursday. Firefighters hope to find a way to cool off the chemical inside the tank so it won't leak or explode. Governor Newsom has declared a state of emergency. Several shelters remain open, including three schools. This is SRN News.
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19: Larry Elder here, the sage from South Central, the Prince of Pico Union, the czar of common sense, the great Eldersky, Don Lorenzo. Welcome to the program. No Victor Crest allowed because we've got a country to save. 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
2: 888-971-SAGE, 888-971-7243. I am Larry Elder. We are Salem News Channel. We're talking about the exchanges the Secretary of War had with Democrats on the Hill who are questioning him about the legality of the war, questioning him about whether or not we are winning the war, all of that and more. And I mentioned yesterday that Caltech, the institution from which the would-be assassin graduated with a mechanical engineering degree, the ratio of liberal students to conservatives is 16 to 1. And I mentioned that at Harvard, a survey a couple years ago of the professors that responded to the survey found that 0.4% described themselves as very liberal, 2.5% described themselves as, 0.4% described themselves as very conservative, 2.5% described themselves as just plain old conservative. All the rest were varying forms of liberals. I want to talk to somebody with Campus Reform about the commencement speakers that had been invited to certain universities. Hint, none of them was a conservative. This is Representative Jacob from California asking Hetseth if President Trump is mentally stable enough to be commander-in-chief. After 4 years of Biden, are you kidding me? Are you kidding me? Number 27.
23: Thank you, Mr. Chairman. Mr. Secretary, as you know, I represent San Diego, the largest military community in the country. Right now, as we are speaking, 2,500 San Diego Marines are off the coast of Iran. Many, many other San Diegans in uniform have gotten 48-hour deployment notices. So this war in Iran is not theoretical for me or for my constituents. It's deeply personal. As you also know, on Easter Sunday, President Trump threatened to destroy Iran's bridges and power plants, writing, quote, "Open the strait, you crazy or you'll be living in hell. Just watch." And 2 days later, President Trump wrote, quote, "A whole civilization will die tonight, never to be brought back again. I don't want that to happen, but it probably will." My office's phones have been ringing off the hook. I've heard from so many military families concerned about the president's mental fitness and whether he's fit to serve as our commander-in-chief, given that he's sending their loved ones into harm's way. Our troops, who have shown incredible bravery and tactical proficiency, deserve to know that their leaders are focused and stable. So, Mr. Secretary, you are with the president a lot, and it pains me to even have to ask this about our president, but my constituents' lives are at stake. Do you believe that the president is mentally stable enough to be the commander-in-chief?
24: Did you ask the same question of Joe Biden for 4 years?
23: Mr. Secretary, Joe Biden is not the president. Mr. Trump has been president for a year and a half, and I'm asking you right
24: now. You did not, and I won't even engage with the level of disparagement that you're putting on the commander-in-chief, who indeed is...
23: Mr. Secretary, Biden is not the president.
24: He's the sharpest, most insightful commander-in-chief we've had in generations. And you want to compare, you want to ask that question after you and your fellow Democrats defended Joe Biden, who could barely speak and didn't know what day of the week it was?
23: He governed
24: through an auto pen. He had a Secretary of Defense who went AWOL for a week. I can't keep on for 10 minutes.
23: I will reclaim my time.
25: The lady's time. She reclaimed it.
23: So, as Mr. Jimenez said, we should be taking leaders at their word. So is there a reason that we should not be taking our leader at his word?
24: Iran should not underestimate the will of President Trump and the United States military to achieve our mission.
23: Okay, well, I want you to know this is not a partisan thing. In fact, many, many Democrats have had, many, many Republicans have had these same questions. Marjorie Taylor Greene said he's out of control and he's gone insane. Candace Owens said the 25th Amendment needs to be invoked. Megyn Kelly, Tucker Carlson, who used to work with, Alex Jones, Stephanie Grisham, the list could go on. So how do I explain to my constituents that while they are in harm's way, their commander-in-chief is posting these unhinged posts?
24: How do you explain to your constituents what happened on October, or what happened in Afghanistan, or what happened with the debacle and the withdrawal in Afghanistan, where the troops were left? How did you explain
23: Mr.
24: that to Joe Biden's leadership?
23: Mr. Secretary,
24: how did you explain
23: I'm
24: that to the Marines that
23: the
24: didn't get medals, that we restored their medals because of that
23: Mr.
24: disastrous
23: Secretary,
24: withdrawal
23: I'm
24: in Afghanistan?
23: About
24: did you explain that to
23: right
24: your
23: now.
24: Constituents when Joe Biden was asleep at the wheel and he had an AWOL
23: okay,
24: Secretary
23: Mr. Secretary,
24: of Defense?
23: How about
24: I don't think
23: this
24: you did.
23: Next post? How can I explain this next post to my constituents? I'm Jewish, so... This doesn't really bother me, but my understanding is that this is quite offensive to many Christians. So how do you explain this post?
24: I'm not here to explain posts. We have an incredible commander-in-chief
23: okay,
24: who puts
23: Mr.
24: our
23: Secretary,
24: troops first. I'm here for a budget hearing about our troops.
23: This is about our troops. This is about our troops.
25: Reclaimed your time, Mr. Secretary.
23: This is about our troops. This is about who is commanding our troops and if our troops can trust that they are being sent into harm's way under good strategy. The mental stability of our commander-in-chief is deeply important to our troops. It's deeply important to this country.
24: It wasn't important to you during Joe Biden.
23: I'll remind you that when there were concerns, Democrats came together, and he was not our nominee for president. So I encourage you to have the same courage that Democrats had. Mr. Secretary, you keep saying that he is the best commander-in-chief we've ever had, the best negotiator.
24: Talk to the troops.
23: 13 American troops have died. More than 380 have been wounded. The Strait of Hormuz, which was wide open, is now closed. Less than 90% of traffic through the strait is still not going, despite the ceasefire. The Iranian regime is still in power. It still has nuclear material. The war is costing Americans billions of dollars. And Mr. Secretary, if you think that this is what winning looks like, then maybe we should be questioning your mental stability. Maybe you are the one responsible for this failure, and the president should think about replacing you.
24: Sounds
23: Mr.
24: Like
23: Chairman, I yield back.
25: Gentlelady yields back. I recognize the gentlelady from Virginia, Ms. Kagan.
2: Now, can you imagine somebody quoting Alex Jones, the man who was successfully sued for saying the school shooting was a hoax? Candace Owens, who's questioning whether the man who killed Charlie Kirk was part of some sort of conspiracy. They're now quoting Candace Owens and Alex Jones. And we decided not to make Biden our nominee. No, you decided not to make him your nominee after he had that disastrous debate with Donald Trump. Until then, you were defending him. What did Morning Joe say? Scarborough? Best version of Biden, and I've known him for years, mentally sharp. Why is it that John Fetterman is the only Democrat I can think of in the Senate or in the House with common sense? Number 30.
1: Well, what I'm hoping is I love to watch with the blockade and break the Iranian regime. Without a doubt, they are choking off their love blight a love blood of oil, and now they're quickly running out of their ability to store, you know, oil, but they must continue to produce that oil. But if they shut down those oil wells, effectively that's a death sentence to those wells. So can we continue to inflict damage and push the Iranian regime closer to possibly a regime change? But, you know, the simple goal of this war must be, we must never allow them to build a nuclear bomb. And now we don't have to agree with everything with Epic Fury that's happened, but since we're here, why can't we just collectively demand, all right, let's make sure that we force them to turn over the nuclear material at this point?
2: So, in 2 months, the Navy is destroyed. The Air Force is destroyed. We've lost 13 people. They've lost 6,000. A ratio of 6 100, or is it 400 to 1? 400 to 1. Their top two tiers of leadership, maybe in the third tier, destroyed. Their inflation is now in triple digits. Most of the country is without internet, which is squeezing their economy. The current supreme leader won't even show his face, either because he's afraid he might be killed or because he's been disfigured. 2 months. Stock market recently hitting record highs. Of course, oil is more expensive. Quagmire. 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
0: 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I am Larry Elder. We are Salem News Channel. Campus Reform is a project of the Leadership Institute, which is America's leading site for college news. My guest got her degree in journalism from the University of Florida. She's a reporter for Campus Reform. Please welcome to the program Ms. Emily Sturge. Ms. Sturge, thank you so much for coming on. I was looking at the school that the would-be assassin Emily attended. He went to Caltech, as you know, a very elite university. I think they have an acceptance rate of like 3%, and people don't apply unless they believe they can get in. So you're talking about a very select school. And I read a piece that said the number of liberal students versus conservative students, 16 to 1. And I remember reading about Harvard, which is another elite school. 0.4% of the Harvard professors in 2023 described themselves as very conservative. Just 2.5% described themselves as conservatives. I read your piece. Universities tap left-wing politicians and activists for their 2026 commencement speeches, and talking about the left-leaning figures that have been giving commencement addresses to graduate this spring. Tell us about it.
10: Absolutely. So, I mean, you know just as well as I do, the higher education system is absolutely relentless in indoctrinating the next generation with leftist ideology, even down to these commencement ceremonies. And I've been tracking them, and they all seem to have one thing in common, and that's leftist speakers. Nancy Pelosi is going to be speaking at a Catholic college in California, which is extremely ironic, considering her very pro-abortion views. Representative Jamie Raskin is speaking at American University. Representative Ro Khanna is speaking at Suffolk University. Dr. Anthony Fauci is speaking at a university. Graduation is a day that should be about student achievement. It should be a celebration for students. It is a day when their families are flying in from across the country. It's their final day on campus with their friends. It should be a celebration. And I feel for the thousands of students across this country who will have to sit and listen to these commencement speeches. I hope that they're not speeches with recycled DNC talking points. I hope these students don't have to listen on their final day on campus and hear the quotes of this president is a fascist. That's just not deserved.
0: Emily, has there been any pushback from any of the students about how left-wing these speakers are?
10: Absolutely. I've spoken to university students who are absolutely upset. I mean, Dr. Anthony Fauci in particular, I would say, is a slap in the face to students to have to listen to him their final day on their university campus, because the COVID-19 policies that he encouraged were particularly disastrous for Generation Z, those students who will be sitting and listening to him speak that day. They were shut down. They faced COVID lockdowns. They had their social lives taken away because all of our classes went on Zoom. All of our campuses were shut down. This is the generation that faced mask mandates, vaccine mandates on college campuses. Greek life student organizations were taken away. This is the generation that didn't have proms or homecomings or football games, all because of the disastrous COVID-19 shutdowns and policies that Dr. Anthony Fauci encouraged. And so I've talked to students on college campuses and said, what do you think about this? And I've heard the same exact thing from students. Wow, what a slap in the face.
0: Are any of these major universities, Emily, inviting conservative speakers?
10: Hillsdale University is inviting Erica Kirk, but that is the only university that I've found so far. And you know what? This is one of the problems with the higher education system. Everything is politicized, and this is something that we track at the Leadership Institute's Campus Reform. We track and report liberal bias and abuse on college campuses, and these speaker lineups fit exactly into that broader trend we see. It's always leftist speakers that are handed the microphone. You know, just the one example, Erica Kirk speaking at Hillsdale College, that is not enough. This is the consistent trend that we see on university campuses, where conservative ideas are silenced, they're censored, they're mocked. Students are handed failing grades if they turn in essays where they show if they're conservative. There's a survey that we reported at Campus Reform. Nearly 90% of students said that they have faked progressive views in order to appease their liberal professors. Honestly, I'm not shocked by that number because I was a university student at one point too, and I saw all of my friends doing that. We've also reported faculty political donations. We just exposed that UCLA, ahead of the midterm election cycle, 100% of faculty political donations so far have gone to Democratic candidates. As a reporter covering the higher education system, I'm not shocked by any of this. And the solution that I always go back to is universities need to reform hiring practices. They need to bring in more viewpoint diversity. And the way to do that is, of course, to hire the best and the brightest professors, not just the most left-leaning, which is what they've been doing for a long time.
0: Emily, I remember a few years ago, Condoleezza Rice was invited to speak. I believe it was at Rutgers. And the faculty and students pushed back. And rather than go and be controversial, she just said, okay, I won't go.
10: Yeah, and that's the unfortunate situation. And I want to point out that there is a one-sided issue here where leftist students are those that feel empowered to go and shut down these speaker events. And just within the last few weeks, we saw at UCLA, a Department of Homeland Security attorney attempted to give a speech to a group of students on campus alongside a conservative organization. And leftist agitators came in and shut the event down, completely silenced the speaker, shut the event down because of the major safety concerns that they brought to the table. And that's the difference, is leftist students feel empowered to march in and have their cowbells and their megaphones and completely shut down these speaker events. And conservative students don't do that, or they don't do that nearly as much. I haven't reported on that, but it's a consistent problem with the left. And I want to put some of the blame here on universities. Universities are allowing this toxic behavior to continue without ever holding these students accountable. And that event that just happened at UCLA with that DHS attorney, that those leftist agitators came in and shut it down. Well, I'm willing to bet that some of those same exact students were the same students chanting in support of Hamas just a few years ago on UCLA's campus. This goes back to universities needing to hold students accountable.
0: We have 1 minute left, Emily. President Trump, of course, has been trying to root out the DEI in some of the major universities in this country. Has there been any progress that you've seen since he's been in office?
10: Absolutely. When it comes to admissions processes, and you know what, you bring up such a great point. I want to point out the connection here. Universities are consistently injecting politics into places where politics don't belong, whether it's graduation, commencement ceremonies, or admissions. Universities for a long time have been injecting leftist politics. And of course, in admissions practices, over the years, universities have added DEI checkboxes, political questions in essays, and now we're starting to see positive changes. We're starting to see the Department of Education is now having schools actually report admissions data in order to show that they're not using race as a factor in admissions anymore. And you know what? That's pro-student fairness. That is so necessary on our campuses, because for far too long, universities got away with rejecting some of the best and the brightest students merely because maybe they didn't fit the DEI checkbox that university was looking for. And that is just so unfortunate.
0: Emily Sturge, reporter with Campus Reform. Emily, thank you very much for coming on. Come back
10: soon.
0: Thank
10: you so much for having me.
0: Come back soon.
10: Thank you.
0: 888-971-SAG. More on the Iran war and Secretaries of War.
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16: I think there's blame on both sides. You look at both sides. I think there's blame on both sides, and I have no doubt about it, and you don't have any doubt about it either. And if you reported it accurately, you would say.
17: But you had some very bad people in that group.
16: But you also had people that were very fine people on both sides. You had people in that group. Excuse me. I saw the same pictures as you did. You had people in that group that were there to protest the taking down of, to them, a very, very important statue and the renaming of a park from Robert E. Lee to another name. George Washington was a slave owner. Was George Washington a slave owner? So will George Washington now lose his status? Are we going to take down statues to George Washington? How about Thomas Jefferson? What do you think of Thomas Jefferson? You like him?
0: 8971-7243. I am Larry Elder. We are Salem News Channel. So the House has passed a legislation that will reopen DHS. Record 76-day shutdown. New York Times says Republicans in the House and Senate are now pushing new legislation that would pour an additional $70 billion into immigration operations through the end of Mr. Trump's second term, using a process that would shield the measure from a Democratic filibuster. So apparently the shutdown, longest in U.S. history, is now over. This is California Congressman Ro Khanna, number 37.
18: How much it will cost Americans in terms of their increased cost in gas and food over the next year because of the Iran war?
19: I would simply ask you what the cost is of an Iranian nuclear bomb.
18: I'm going to give you that opportunity.
19: I would simply ask you what the... You're playing gotcha questions about domestic things. I'm not...
18: You're saying it's a gotcha question to ask what it's going to be in terms of the increased
19: cost.
18: Why
19: won't you answer what it costs to prevent Iran from getting a nuclear bomb?
18: I give you that, sir, but let me...
19: What would it cost? What would you pay to ensure Iran doesn't get a nuclear bomb? What would you pay?
18: I reclaim my time. Do you not know? You had no one do the analysis of what the increased cost of gas and food on the American people are going to be?
19: What is the cost of Iran holding that straight at issue with nuclear weapons?
18: It's $631 billion, which means it's an increase of $5,000 a year for American households. Now, let me give you this point. You're saying that your operation is preventing a nuclear Iran. Will you acknowledge that there is an economic cost to the American people for doing what you believe is necessary to make Iran denuclear? Will you acknowledge the economic cost?
19: We have an incredible economic team that's managing this better than what the previous administration did for our economy, what the previous administration did with inflation, what the previous administration did with COVID, and you're going to lecture this administration about the economy?
18: You know what is upsetting?
19: Incredible.
18: You didn't even do the analysis on how much it's costing the American people. It's one thing if you said, okay, it costs the American people $5,000, but we think it's worth it. That's what we've done in World War II and other wars. Here's what it costs. You got to pay for it. You don't even know what the average American is paying. You don't know what we paid in terms of the missiles that hit the Iranian school. You don't know what we're paying in terms of gas. You don't know what we're paying in terms of food. Your $25 billion number is totally off. It's the incompetence. It's the incompetence. Let me ask you this. Certainly, maybe here we'll find agreement. There was still 440 pounds of low-enriched uranium, correct, when President Obama after the JCPOA? Is that accurate?
19: The amounts and types are classified.
18: Okay. Will you acknowledge that there were 970 pounds of uranium enriched after Trump tore up the JCPOA?
19: No, the JCPOA was a terrible deal that allowed Iran a path to a nuclear bomb.
18: You deal with vague platitudes. I'm asking you about numbers. Like, you don't know what gas costs. You don't know what food costs. You don't know what the operation costs. You know, I get sound bites, but how about numbers? Do you know how much the enriched uranium was after you ripped up the JCPOA?
19: I'll give you a number. I know that, as was stated by early on, the price of gas is twice as expensive in California, your home state, as anywhere else in the country because of the horrible policies your state pursued.
18: You know what? It used to be that that type of stuff worked. And then you started to lose the people that you campaigned you wanted to be for, because you said you wouldn't get us into bad wars. You said you would bring down the prices. You know what I'm sad for? I'm sad for all the people who voted for Trump. I'm sad for them because you betrayed them. You betrayed a lot of that MAGA base. And you know who knows that? J.D. Vance knows that.
0: Price of gas in your state is twice that of the national average because of the ridiculous policies you've been pursuing. Well, you know, that kind of thing used to work, but it doesn't work anymore. Really? Highest gas prices in the nation in California. And he wants to lecture Pete Hegseth about the price of gas because of the war. For 250 years, Americans have believed in war. Larry Elder here. You know, I think a lot of people just accept pain. Like, this is just how it is now. I don't think that has to be true. Let me tell you about George. He's up in Oregon. Works 10-hour days driving a garbage truck in and out all day. It really did a number on his knee. He said it got so bad, he couldn't even bend it. Now think about that. Trying to work, take care of your family, and your body just isn't cooperating. Well, George tried Relief Factor, and this is what got me. He said, I can bend my knee again

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9: 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Next hour, we're going to talk about the Supreme Court decision on the Voting Rights Act. The Democrats are in an absolute meltdown because it potentially could create as many as 20 more Republican seats. The whole premise behind the Voting Rights Act was that you need to do something about the barriers to voting that Southern states had imposed on black people. They've long since been removed, and the Civil Rights Act has now been used to create majority black districts and majority Hispanic districts based on the premise that white voters won't vote for black politicians and that black politicians can't campaign in majority white districts. Even though you have several Republicans in the House, none of whom is in a majority black district, how did that happen? How did the black congressman from Utah get elected? How did Obama get elected? All of that and more, 888-971-SAGE. Dennis is in Sarasota. Dennis, you're on the Larry Elder Show. Thank you for calling.

0: Gary, this is Dennis.
1: Dennis, how are you?
0: 77.
1: Yes, sir.
0: I'm good. I'm 77 years old. I'm a Vietnam vet, U.S. Navy veteran. Okay. My father was in World War II. He, in his ship, arrived at Pearl Harbor 2 hours after the attack. It was devastating. They picked up bodies that were floating out of the channel. I'm going to mention some things here. In every case, the enemy snuck up on us. 1916, Pancho Villa stormed a bunch of villages and killed people. One of the mayors said, they snuck up on us. France, Belgium, German tanks rolled in, just rolled over everybody. And De Gaulle said, they snuck up on us. And then Neville Chamberlain came back from Germany with Hitler, and he said, peace in our time. But 2 nights later, 90 bombers came over and bombed London. And 9/11, my brother and I were washing my father's car in our hometown, Claudia, Michigan. We came in the morning. My father was sitting there at the kitchen table crying. And I said, what's wrong, Dad? What's wrong? And he said, they snuck up on us again. Benjamin Netanyahu said the same thing with Hamas. We thought our borders were good. We thought our army was good, but they snuck up on us. Our president, Trump, went in and attacked Iran before they had a chance to attack us. Before they had a chance, we didn't want to say, but they snuck up on us again.
1: Mm-hmm.
0: So there's a lot of history. I've been looking up all kinds of times when the enemy snuck up on us. President Trump prevented Iran from sneaking up on us.
1: And Dennis sneaking up on us with a nuclear bomb.
0: Yeah.
1: Yeah.
0: And intercontinental missiles also, mm-hmm, with a nuclear, mm-hmm, bomb. And he prevented them from, we're not going to say they snuck up on us, because our president prevented that scenario.
1: Absolutely.
0: Maybe Trump went back and looked at all the history that I'm looking at, where all these mayors and all these people. My father was out in the Philippines on his ship. The kamikaze planes flew low and ran into the ships. My father said, they snuck up on us.
1: Mm-hmm.
0: So there are so many times in history where the enemy snuck up on somebody. Our President Trump is preventing that scenario from our enemy snucking up on us with a bomb or intercontinental missiles. I'm in Florida. If Iran set up missiles in Spain, who they're friends with now, they could hit Miami.
1: Yeah.
0: They could hit Berlin, Paris. So our president is preventing a lot of countries from saying they snuck up on us.
1: Dennis, well said. Thank you so much for your service. I have a brother named Dennis who also served, and my father served in World War II. So I really do appreciate your call, and beautifully said. The problem, in quotes, Dennis, is we'll never have a world where Iran has a nuclear bomb to find out what they would have done with it, because Trump has prevented it. So he won't get credit that he deserves.
0: It was really shocking to me and my brother when we walked into the house. They have a small television on the corner in the kitchen table. My father was crying,
1: mm-hmm,
0: because they snuck up on us again, because he remembers Pearl Harbor. And, you know, we all know about Hamas.
1: Yeah, Yeah, and as you pointed out, Bibi Netanyahu said that they snuck up on us again on October the 7th. Dennis, I'm going to have to leave it there. Yeah. Thank you so much. Thank you so much for calling. And again, thank you and your family for your service. Wow. This is an interesting exchange with the Trump EPA chief, Lee Zeldin. Listen to this, number 44.
2: We're going to get to talk about math.
3: Are you even tracking the consumer costs of those coal plants?
2: Oh, this is great. So I don't even know where to start with all the messed
3: up
2: math.
3: Answer that question.
2: Do you think that the math is it's better for West Virginia if you close down their coal plants and put these people out of work and tell them to learn a code? According to you, in your mind, that's saving West Virginia?
3: Is
2: it saving them on energy
3: access? We know it's raising costs.
2: Is it saving them on jobs?
3: You can talk across me all you like. You are raising costs.
2: We're not going to take morality lessons from people who join all-white country clubs.
1: I'm going to take morality lessons from people who join all-white country clubs. 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
14: Do you believe that the Secretary of Defense is guilty of war crimes?
6: Absolutely. I mean, he's clearly behind the operation to shoot all these boats in the Caribbean when it's very unclear that we actually have any confirmation that these so-called narco-terrorists, a term the administration invented to justify this action, are even on the boats. I mean, in fact, there's a lot of evidence that these are just fishermen, you know, getting jobs, piloting these boats, trying to feed their families. There's been press reporting on some of these individuals who've been killed who are clearly not war criminals. And on top of that, we then have the strike where they came back and hit it again, a double tap, just purely to kill these survivors who were clinging to wreckage. You know, it's interesting, Aaron, another historical analogy. Back in World War II, the Allies tried Nazi submarine captains for doing this exact same thing. And guess what the conclusion was? They got executed. Listen to that, Mr. Secretary.
1: 888-971-SAGE, 888-971-7243. So we're like Nazi submarine commanders. Nancy is in Philadelphia. Nancy, you're on the Larry Elder Show. Thank you so much for calling.
12: Hi, Larry. You know, 50 of my closest relatives were gassed to death by Hitler. And how utterly and totally despicable for any American, any person, or member of Congress to complain that people might have to pay an additional 50 cents or a dollar for gas for a while, or $600. Are people aware it might cost an extra $600 for a war to rid the world of modern-day Hitlers in Iran? In other words, my 50 closest relatives, their lives were only worth either 50 cents, a dollar, or maybe $600. It's despicable.
1: I couldn't agree with you more, Nancy. Thank you for calling, as always, anytime, 888-971-SAGE. This is what Fetterman said about his party, number 34.
14: Where do you
15: break
14: want to
15: them, break them. Yes, thank you. That's awesome. Break the Iranians. You know, like parts of my party and parts of the media now have turned the Iran regime into the underdog. And it's like, wow, you know, it's, you know, you're almost cheering them for that. It's crazy. I mean, you know, like break the Iranian regime. You know, people forgot they just executed tens and tens of thousands of us young people. They're actively executing people right now, perhaps even as we speak. You know, the Iranian regime are the bad guy. You know, America has always been the force of good. I'm proud to stand for our military, and I'm definitely going to proud to stand for America. And more parts of my party continues to call that illegal and other kinds of things. I'm proud to be on this side, and I definitely believe that's the right side of history.
1: So now the Iranians are the victims, just as Hamas is the victims. It's just despicable. We talk about the Voting Rights Act and more of your calls when we come back. 888-971-SAGE, 888-971-7243.
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17: With SRN News, I'm Ron Taylor. President Trump says a deal with Iran, including opening the Strait of Hormuz, has been largely negotiated. He announced this on social media after talks with Israel and other allies. The deal, described as a memorandum of understanding, still needs finalization. It aims to end the war and includes two-month negotiations on Iran's nuclear program. The Secret Service says a person who opened fire on a White House security checkpoint is dead after being shot by officers who returned fire. It was the third incidence of gunfire in the vicinity of President Trump in the past month. The Secret Service says none of its officers were injured Saturday and that President Trump, who was at the White House at the time, was not impacted. The Department of Justice acknowledging its removal from its website news releases about the criminal cases related to the January 6, 2021 riot. This is SRN News.
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21: Hello and welcome to another edition of Discoveries in Health. I'm your host, Chris McKay, and I'm really glad you're with me today because today we're going to be talking about an issue that affects each and every one of us, and that's stress. And believe it or not, whether it's job stress, financial stress, family stress, or even the little things that we're told not to stress about, any form of stress takes a serious physical toll on your body. But don't worry, because there is something you can do about your stress. And joining me today on the phone is Dr. Michael Pincus. And Dr. Pincus is going to talk about stress and give us some great information on things that we can do to reduce or even eliminate the negative effects that daily stress has on our bodies. For those of you that may not know Dr. Pincus, he is a nationally recognized authority on natural and alternative health. He's worked with top Hollywood celebrities, professional and Olympic athletes, and he continues to be involved in the latest research into today's top health concerns. And Dr. Pincus, thanks so much for being with us today.
22: Thanks, Chris. Great to be with you.
21: So let's get right into this whole stress issue. You know, stress is such a normal part of our daily routine these days, but why should we all be concerned about it? And more specifically, what's going on in our bodies and what are the warning signs that we should be looking for?
22: Well, you know, there's two ways to look at stress. One is what we call mental stress.
21: Uh-huh.
22: And the other is how stress affects your body. As a doctor, I'm more interested in how it affects your body.
21: Sure.
22: So the way stress affects the body is this. When a person's under stress, the body transposes the stress into tension.
21: Okay.
22: And your muscles end up contracting. And everyone feels that in their upper back and neck. You feel the tightness.
21: Right.
22: As a doctor, I'm more concerned about the muscles that you don't feel, such as the muscles in the arteries.
21: Oh, okay.
22: That tighten up. And the muscles, the heart is a giant muscle.
21: Oh, right.
22: And the muscles in and around your digestive tract.
21: Mm-hmm, mm-hmm.
22: Because these are the things that are resulting in heart disease, digestive difficulties. And I want to talk a little bit in your show today about nutrition, because there are two nutrients that completely handle the body in terms of stress.
21: Okay.
22: Now, according to the research that I've been involved with, it's as simple as calcium and magnesium.
21: Calcium and magnesium.
22: Right.
21: Okay.
23: When you're deficient in calcium and magnesium, a lot of things can happen.
22: calcium, magnesium, for example, is needed in order to go to sleep at night. And how many people do you know that just don't sleep well? You wake up tired, your body hurts more, pretty soon it starts to wear you down, and pretty soon you get sick and you have a condition. And people are suffering from pain and osteoporosis and fibromyalgia and cramps in their legs and weird illnesses. So there's something wrong with this picture. And it has to do with not how much calcium someone's taking in their diet or how many calcium supplements or how many antacids you chew. It has to do with simple absorption. Is that calcium getting absorbed into your body?
0: With calcium being something to deal with stress, isn't calcium for building bones?
22: Well, yes, okay.
0: Yeah.
22: And it does build your teeth. But you see, 1% of the calcium actually circulates in your blood. So when that 1% starts to drop, it could affect your heart, your brain, your kidneys, your organs, and your body shuts down, actually dies.
0: Wow.
22: And so 1% of the calcium always has to be in your system. And there's two sources of calcium. One is in the diet,
0: yeah.
22: And two is from the bones themselves.
0: The body will absorb it back from the bones if it needs it?
22: That's right.
0: I see.
22: And what you just discussed right now leads to one of the major causes of a condition that's affecting 25 million Americans right now, which is called osteoporosis.
0: Right.
22: Which is a weakening of the bone.
0: Now, and that's due to the body deriving the calcium from the bones instead of from nutrition.
22: Yep.
0: Okay.
22: And so what we have to do is we have to find a way to put calcium back in the diet. Now, you think that would be really easy.
0: Sure, just drink milk.
22: Just drink milk or, you know, eat a lot of green leafy vegetables and that sort of thing. But first of all, people don't do that.
0: Right.
22: And second of all, the quality of the calcium that comes from our diet has been decreasing in the last 50 years.
0: Really?
22: Yeah, because things like pasteurization, foods are irradiated, the calcium is leached from the soils, and people are taking medications that block it. So the actual calcium is not being absorbed in the body.
0: Okay.
22: And then you see people taking Tums and calcium supplements. You know, they buy at the health food store, drugstore.
0: Right, right.
22: But these calciums don't absorb in the body.
0: That's interesting.
22: For a couple of reasons. One, when you take, let's say, an antacid that has the calcium in it, like a Tums, first of all, calcium does not absorb in the body unless it's in an acidic environment. But see, what happens when you take a Tum? It's an antacid.
0: Oh, okay.
22: So even if you're getting calcium in the antacid itself, it's not being absorbed.
0: I see, because it has to be in an acid environment for it to be absorbed.
22: Exactly.
0: Okay.
22: Now, we have a product called the CalMax formula. My CalMax formula is natural, and the difference is that it's a powder. And what happens is you put in hot water, and you mix it up, and you drink it down. So it's in a liquid instead of a pill, and it absorbs into your system.
0: Wow. So that solves that problem then.
22: Well, yeah, because when calcium and magnesium are in a liquid state, it absorbs 10 times better than in any other state.
0: Wow. That's great. Matter of fact, yes, I'm reading the can right now. It says a fast-absorbing calcium and magnesium beverage powder.
22: Well, it comes down to absorption. One of the ways to tell if you're not absorbing calcium is take a look at what drugs you're taking. Are you on high blood pressure medication? Do you need something for your kidneys? Are you on pain medications? Do you need sleeping pills? If the calcium and especially the magnesium is being absorbed,
0: mm-hmm.
22: you're not going to suffer from all these things. My CalMax formula does absorb incredibly in the body. The thing is that when you take my CalMax formula, it's not like, well, will I feel better? I have thousands of people writing me say, Dr. Pincus, I can't believe it. 30 minutes after I took the CalMax, the pain in my wrist went away, or I was able to sleep for the first time in years. I mean, this is really amazing.
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2: 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If you're just joining us, I've got Dr. Michael Pincus on the phone today, and we're talking about something that we're all too familiar with these days, and that's stress. And we're finding out about the damage that everyday stress can do to our bodies, the warning signs that we should be aware of, and what we can do to alleviate and even eliminate the effects of stress. And Dr. Pincus, you were talking earlier about calcium and magnesium and how we need these nutrients in our bodies to fight the effects of stress, and how your CalMax formula can help us in this battle against stress. I'd like to talk for a minute about how the magnesium factors in. I mean, I'm starting to understand about the calcium, but what does magnesium do?
22: Well, we're talking about stress, and we're talking about stress affects the body. And first of all, in order to function at all, your body needs magnesium. It's probably, of all the vitamins I could list, magnesium is probably the most important vitamin on the planet right now.
0: I've not heard a whole lot about magnesium. I mean, why is magnesium so important?
22: There's over 325 biochemical reactions that magnesium is involved with. It's almost like a hormone.
0: Wow.
22: And, for example, with low levels of magnesium, your heart won't beat.
0: Ooh.
22: Very important factor in life.
0: Yeah, right? Yeah, who would say so?
22: Yeah, in fact, let me just read a list of some of the conditions associated with magnesium deficiencies.
0: Okay.
22: You have attention deficit disorder, Alzheimer's, anxiety, asthma, autism, chronic fatigue syndrome, congestive heart disease, constipation, diabetes, fibromyalgia, high blood pressure, insomnia, migraine headaches, multiple sclerosis, muscle cramps, Parkinson's, osteoporosis, and the list just goes on and on and on.
0: And this is associated with a lack of magnesium in the body?
22: Simply a lack of magnesium.
0: Holy cow.
22: So it's nothing to really mess around with. Now what happens is this. You need the magnesium in your body in order for the calcium to be absorbed.
0: Oh, so it's a necessary thing in order to get the first component, which is calcium.
22: That's right. They work in combination with each other. Now, there's many more practical applications of this CalMax formula.
0: Mm-hmm.
22: First of all, like I said, you drink it, so it gets into your system.
0: Okay.
22: And one of the first things we use it for in our clinic is for people who are under a lot of stress and they can't sleep well at night. It works better than anything I've ever seen for people that have trouble sleeping.
0: Really?
22: Because it relaxes your body, and you actually feel the relaxation after you drink the a cup of the CalMax formula.
0: Hmm. Interesting.
22: Now, the other thing that it's really, really good for are people who are in pain.
0: Okay.
22: And I have a whole bunch of stories to tell you and case studies of people actually taking the CalMax formula and getting rid of pain. And this is including arthritic type pain, fibromyalgia, which is a form of arthritis, back pain, muscle spasms, migraine headaches. There's a whole category of areas I'd like to discuss with you.
0: Wow, that's fantastic. Some of those things that you've named seem to be age-related or things that we experience as we grow older. Is there a link there?
22: Yeah, there's a vicious circle that I'd like to discuss. What happens is that when a person has a magnesium deficiency, specifically mm-hmm. magnesium, they don't absorb their foods well. And so they go into what we call malabsorption syndrome,
0: okay.
22: which millions and millions of Americans have. And it's not like you feel sick or, you know, this or that. You might be, over time, just starting to feel more tired and tired and tired.
0: Mm-hmm.
22: And that's just a real gradual overtime type of thing. And a lot of people justify that they're getting old and they just need more rest or whatever.
0: Right, that's what I would think.
22: Now what happens is that when you get less absorption, you actually increase the deficiency in your system of magnesium.
0: Wow.
22: And that starts to take the calcium out of the bones. You start getting bone loss. You start getting muscle loss because it also reduces muscle mass. And pretty soon before you know it, you are feeling old.
0: Yeah.
22: And your body's actually starting to manifest it.
0: Wow. All due to a simple lack of these nutrients.
22: Calcium, magnesium. Now, let me tell you, and it is simple. The problem in being a doctor and a researcher is how to get this into the system. The formula we have, the CalMax formula, is so fantastic because it's in a powder form. You take hot water and you put it in a cup, take a teaspoon of this powder and mix it in,
0: yeah,
22: and you drink this cup down.
0: That's great. Well,
22: the absorption rate is really incredible because it actually goes right into your bloodstream.
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2: 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Well, if you're just joining us, I've got Dr. Michael Pincus on the phone today, and he's telling us about stress and how important it is to ensure that you've got the proper nutrients in your system, specifically calcium and magnesium, and how much of an impact that has on our overall health. So I guess one of the things that people should really be aware of is because this isn't an instant thing that triggers you to say, oh, I'm sick, but, you know, instead happens gradually over time, it's very possible that people might not even be aware that there is a deficiency of calcium and magnesium in their body.
22: Well, that's the thing, is that deficiencies are not like, a water main breaking where you have a real noticeable thing. Deficiencies
0: right.
22: are little drips, little leaks here and there. And so what we have is a cumulative effect where a person starts to go downhill just a little bit at a time.
0: Yeah.
22: To the point where they don't realize how bad they've actually gotten before it's too late.
0: Hmm. Dr. Pincus, you had mentioned insomnia. We talked about that a little bit. What about back pain?
22: Calcium magnesium is excellent for back pain because the calcium goes into the muscles.
0: Mm-hmm.
22: The magnesium actually helps the transmitters in the nerve. And when you take this CalMax formula, many times it will calm your back pain.
0: Wow.
22: I know I a couple years ago, I herniated a disc in my back.
0: Mm-hmm.
22: And I was trying everything, and I took out the CalMax formula, and I drank it, and I couldn't believe the difference. Within about a half hour, I was functional again.
0: Hmm.
22: Now, it wasn't completely gone, but I drank it over a 10-day period,
0: yeah.
22: And it completely alleviated the problem.
0: Now, what about heart disease?
22: Well, heart disease is something you have to watch out for, both dietarily and going down the genetic line.
0: Yeah.
22: And if anyone has any history of heart disease or you've even had bypass surgery, you should be on this CalMax formula. And I can't say that without enough emphasis because it's something that will completely give you a new lease on life.
0: Isn't that amazing? We talked about arthritis. What about joint pain?
22: Well, the arthritic joints really respond to this, and I recently gave a can of this to a lady who was suffering from fibromyalgia, where she was having pain in just about every joint in her body.
0: Mm-hmm.
22: It could be in her knee, it could be in her neck, it could be in her elbow, and I gave it to her 1 week, and I saw her the next week, and I swear, Chris, I did not recognize her.
0: Really?
22: Just as a lady that was 64 years old, and the first time I saw her, she looked like she was 84 years old, and a week later, She was bright. She had a beautiful smile. Her eyes were gleaming. And I honestly had to ask my wife who this lady was. And sure enough, she was the one who took a week of the formula, the CalMax formula. And she said she got a really good week of sleep for the first time in years.
0: Wow.
22: And that her pain was much better. And she ordered three more cans for me.
0: Wow.
22: And she was giving it up to her friends.
0: That's amazing.
22: And when I use this with the professional athletes, I'm a doctor for the U.S. Olympic team. And I had a number of athletes using this before their events so they could sleep well. And they'd wake up and their muscles were in real relaxed shape.
0: Wow. You really wouldn't think that such a small component of your normal diet can make such a profound impact over the way that you feel.
22: Well, see, what's happened, Chris, is that in the last 50 years, the American diet has greatly changed, and the nutrition has greatly changed.
0: Mm-hmm.
22: And add to that the medications. Many people are on blood pressure medications or anti-anxiety drugs or heart medications, and many of these things also block the absorption of calcium and magnesium in the system.
0: Wow.
22: So the very drugs that are treating the conditions that your body is experiencing, because it's deficient in calcium and magnesium, it's also blocking further absorption.
0: Isn't that something?
22: So it's really a rat race out there.
0: Yeah, it sounds like it's a vicious circle.
22: It sure is, and we're, you know, what are you going to do? So my formula is try the things that are simple first.
0: Yep.
22: You have nothing to lose. This is not going to hurt you, put it that way.
0: Yeah.
22: You have nothing to lose.
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2: 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If you just tuned in, we're talking with Dr. Michael Pincus about stress and the negative effects that everyday stress has on your body. Whether it's job stress, financial stress, family stress, any form of stress takes a serious physical toll on your body. And Dr. Pincus, you were talking about how your CalMax formula can help us in this battle against stress. And I guess this is something everyone should be aware of, whether you're 24 or 94.
22: Well, I've used it for many, many years as a younger person, and now as I'm aging as well, I use this, and it definitely helps me sleep better.
0: Mm-hmm.
22: It helps control the stress of the workaday world, and many people will just be amazed how this actually works. Because our formula has a chemical reaction that occurs before you actually ingest it.
0: Mm-hmm.
22: CalMax is pre-dissolved. It doesn't get lodged in your system. And so what happens is that when people drink the CalMax, it's like an infusion into your body. It's like, whoa, it's like decompressing. And so people who are in pain, they take the CalMax, the calcium magnesium gets into the muscles and it starts to relax it.
2: Dr. Pincus, you talked earlier about how stress affects your energy, and I'd like you to elaborate a little bit more on that subject, if you would. I mean, does stress really affect our energy levels?
22: Good question, because energy is like the biggest thing right now, like people, chronic fatigue syndrome, PMS, and fibromyalgia. It's like wiping people out. And that's the key to low energy, is a lot of it's caused by pain, feeling old, your joints don't move well. This kind of wipes you out. It drains your energy, and then you get tired and you go to sleep. Guess what? You don't sleep. Now, I'm telling you, like, common scenarios due to a lack of calcium and magnesium in your system. When you have the CalMax, and the first thing that happens, you take it 20 minutes before you go to bed,
3: mm-hmm.
22: you get a good night's sleep, and you wake up feeling refreshed, and your energy comes back.
2: Is CalMax safe? I mean, you're telling us how powerful CalMax is, and I'm just wondering if you can ever take too much, or if it's safe to take if you're already on any supplements or medications.
22: CalMax has never, ever been shown to interact poorly with any medication. Okay, it's 100% natural, it's safe, and you know, our formula doesn't contain sugar, which is in a lot of calcium products, wheat, soy, gluten, lactose, or anything that people are trying to avoid. CalMax doesn't have any of that. But you see, the point is that if you're a person who's a diabetic, you're in high blood pressure, you've had bypass surgery, guess what? You are deficient. You are deficient in the calcium and magnesium.
0: Dr. Pincus, unfortunately, we're about out of time. Any parting thoughts? I mean, who can really benefit from this?
22: Well, I wish we had more time, because this product, I'll tell you, if you're over the age of 35,
0: mm-hmm.
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0: Yeah.
22: But if you're someone who's more of a senior citizen, or if you're someone who can't sleep well, or you're experiencing a lot of muscle cramps, a lot of aching in your body, this is an absolute. 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
7: 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We've got a fascinating show lined up for you today, but first, a quick few questions. Number one, is there a pill you can take that can actually help make you stronger? 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Thirdly, think about this. Are you weaker today than you were, say, 20 years ago? Well, listen, if you answered yes to any of these questions, then stay tuned. Dr. Neil Levin is joining us today to discuss a miraculous compound with hundreds of clinical studies that just may unlock the key to helping you get stronger and healthier at any age. Now, Dr. Neil Levin is a chiropractor, a nutritionist, spokesperson, and a longtime advisor for Purity Products. Dr. Levin, welcome back to the show.
9: Oh, it's great to be here with you today. And we have a very exciting topic to cover today. Today, we're talking about strength and power and how to get it back, even if you're in your 50s, 60s, 70s, 80s. So if you want to feel better, if you want to feel stronger, this is some very important information we're going to cover today.
7: Yeah, this is an exciting topic. Talk to me about this important message today. What molecule are we talking about and how it's impacting the lives of people who follow the science?
9: Right. Well, we're talking about a new supplement. It's called EverStrong, and it features an exciting molecule called creatine. Now, a lot of our listeners may have heard of creatine. I know you've used creatine.
7: Right.
9: But for those that don't know about creatine, it's mainly used in the Olympic circles, professional athletes, bodybuilders, college, high school athletes, because it does something extraordinary. And what I'm about to tell you is proven by hundreds and hundreds of human studies. So here's what creatine does for us. It helps us to get stronger, more powerful. It helps put muscle mass on the body, and it helps protect us from losing muscle tissue as we get older. We know that's a big part of aging. Not only that, great for the brain, great for memory, and it helps promote bone strength as well. So an amazing molecule that everybody needs to know about.
7: It's an amazing story. Can you share some of the science and tell us why you're calling creatine one of the best kept secrets to healthy aging?
9: Sure. What we need to understand with creatine is that it's a natural molecule to the body. It's in every single cell, tissue, organ in your system, and it's job in the body is to generate and maintain strength and power. That's its reason for being, to maintain strength and power. It's in every single cell in the body. 95% of it, however, is in your muscle tissue because that's where we tend to use it the most. It powers up the muscles. It's good for strong muscle contraction, and it's important to help maintain strength and muscle contractions when you're using them over and over again. For instance, if you're working out at the gym, if you're playing sports, golf, tennis, anything like that, it keeps your muscles powered up in their high energy state, so they're strong and ready for action. Now, here's the key. This is so important for those of us, say, in our 50s, 60s, 70s. You see, we had lots and lots of creatine when we were young. We had oodles of this stuff. It was coming out of our ears. We had lots of creatine. Our bodies made a lot of it. But as we get older, like everything else, we don't do that as well, so we have less creatine in our muscles. Now, the good news is that hundreds and hundreds of human studies show that when you supplement with creatine, it goes to work, it goes straight to your muscles, it's absorbed easily, it pumps up the creatine in your muscle tissue, and you get stronger, you get more powerful. Not only that, it helps support memory and brain health, and it helps support the strength of your bones.
7: You know, we were talking before the show, and you were talking about how Olympic athletes have been using creatine for years to enhance their strength and performance. Tell me more.
9: Well, this creatine is the premier sports nutrition supplement. There's no question about that. You've used it. Bodybuilders know about it. Athletes know about it. Creatine is the premier sports nutrient. So you know, back 20, 25 years ago, the Olympic athletes and their coaches, of course, they knew about it. They knew it made you bigger and stronger and faster. They knew it was natural to the body. It was supposed to be there. But they were a little bit afraid to supplement with it because they were afraid it might be considered cheating, that it might be considered too much of an edge. But back in 1998, the International Olympic Committee, they came out, they officially confirmed that, I'm quoting here, creatine can be used by athletes to enhance their performance. And now it's not just for athletes anymore,
7: right?
9: Because the studies are plainly showing that for adults, for people in their 50s, 60s, 70s, this stuff is amazing. And Purity has this incredible new formulation. We call it EverStrong because that's exactly what it does. It helps you get stronger and stay stronger with hundreds of human studies to help you. And it's the purest form of creatine money can buy. The stuff from Europe, this stuff is fantastic.
7: All right. So obviously this works with athletes, but you say creatine is going mainstream. There's a lot of studies are showing that folks in their 50s, 60s, 70s and beyond, that creatine can be a cornerstone compound to help people stay strong, stay healthy, stay sharp, stay vital, right?
9: Oh, exactly. I mean, this is the ideal muscle-enhancing, strengthening, muscle-protecting nutrient for folks as we get older, 50-plusers like you and me. But let's go to a couple of studies on seniors just to show this. We'll do one on the guys and one on the gals, okay?
7: Right.
9: First on the guys. Love the title of this one. Creatine supplementation improves muscular performance in older men. Study done at several American universities. A group of men, get this, age 59 to 72. Hey, you know, we know that's not when people are known for getting stronger, right?
7: Right.
9: So this was just a one-week study. People need to understand that. That's how effective and rapidly this stuff works. It's just a one-week study. Get this. The guys on creatine, they put on 4 pounds of lean mass. That's muscle tissue for those that don't know that. It shows they built the muscles and they hydrated the muscles nicely. They increased the strength of their bench press. That's a chest press for people that don't know, by 7%. They increased the strength of the leg exercises they were doing by 15%. They could get in and out of a chair more times faster without using their arms. On top of that, they could generate more power on a stationary bike. This happened in 1 week. When I think about that, yeah, it's really quite incredible.
7: All right, but what about the women out there? Did they get those kind of benefits too as well? Will it actually help women in their 50s, 60s, and 70s get stronger too?
9: Absolutely. Let's go straight to another study. Love the title on this one as well. Creatine supplementation improves muscular performance in older women, published in the European Journal of Applied Physiology. 30 women aged 58 to 71. Of course, they got either creatine or placebo. That's the way they do these things. Again, a one-week study. The women on creatine increased their bench press by almost 4 pounds. They increased their leg press by over 11 pounds, and they had better balance and agility. So 58 to 71 year old women, not only getting stronger, not only getting more powerful, getting faster with improved balance. Study after study shows that older folks that use creatine get amazing results. They get great results if they exercise. They get great results even if they don't exercise. They can lift more weight. They get faster. They get stronger. They get more powerful. Their muscles don't fatigue as fast. And get this. This is very important, especially for the ladies. You know that when women do resistance training, their bones get stronger as well, right?
6: Yeah.
9: You know, now, get this. When you resistance train with creatine, your bones tend to get stronger even faster. So an all-around win-win. EverStrong is going to help the seniors to feel better, feel stronger, more energized, more powerful, faster, and it helps protect your bones.
7: Talk more about how unique this exclusive EverStrong formula is from Purity Products. It even has a finished product clinically studied, which showed an increase in upper body strength and power. But tell me what's in it and why you like it so much. I mean, this is more than just creatine, right?
9: Oh, absolutely. I mean, EverStrong, this is a very comprehensive formula, but I didn't want people to just feel stronger when they use creatine. You know, we're dealing with people in their 50s, 60s, 70s. I wanted people to feel more comfortable as well. So not only did I use the finest creatine money can buy, the stuff from Europe, the Pure creatine, I also added something called coffee berry extract. And coffee berry extract, a powerful antioxidant, stronger than blueberries and strawberries, helping to protect the muscles, helping to protect the brain, because we know our antioxidant systems aren't as strong as they used to be in our 20s and 30s.

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1: 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All right, so we were so busy at the top of the show. This EverStrong formula does so much for us. We haven't even touched on the incredible brain benefits. I mean, some of these studies you sent me are absolutely incredible. As you know, I'm very into nootropics. The anti-aging community has taken a keen interest in creatine, specifically the cognitive benefits of creatine.
0: Oh, absolutely. This is one of those areas where creatine really shines. You see, what we need to understand is that your brain, even though it's only 2% of your body's weight, it utilizes 20% of your body's energy. This is a very thirsty organ for energy. And just like your muscles soak up the creatine like a sponge, because this is a naturally occurring molecule in the body, it passes right through the blood-brain barrier. Your brain neurons soak it up like a sponge, and it increases your creatine phosphate reserves in your brain. So now, in your brain, you have more readily available resources to do what? To recharge those neuronal batteries to make more energy inside the brain. So basically, what do you notice? Well, your memory is supported. And scientists have done some amazing research here. They found that people that take creatine, it supports their memory. It actually helps the brain to utilize oxygen better. It supports memory in people that are sleep deprived. It's been shown to help people add numbers quicker and for longer periods of time without mental fatigue. Get this study. Just 5 days, 5 days of 8 grams of creatine supported mental tasks in subjects that were getting rapid fire questions. Scientists were asking them math questions and science questions over and over and over, and they found the folks on creatine didn't fatigue as quickly mentally. So this is amazing stuff. It's like a turbo booster for your brain. It's like a supercharger for your muscles. It recharges all your cellular batteries, so all of your cells, tissues, and organs have more readily available energy.
1: All right, Doc, I love that EverStrong appeals to athletes and people who want to get more reps in the gym, maybe get some extra power in their workouts. But you're also saying there's a big push in the nutritional community to encourage people in their 40s, 50s, 60s, 70s, and even 80s to leverage the power of creatine to stay fit, strong, and healthy. In fact, you say creatine is going mainstream. You know, I shared the story with you before. My mom, who's in her late 70s now, she's taking creatine. She works out a couple of days a week, 3 days a week. She goes to Nautilus, does the free weights because she's got osteoporosis. She wants to maintain her muscle mass, and she wants to make her bones stronger. And as you pointed out, creatine helps to do that. And then the other 3 days during the week, she'll go and she'll swim. Now, she's not trying to get big or strong or anything like that, but even at her age, creatine has benefits.
0: Oh, yeah. And what blows me away about that story, because you told me before, is that her medical doctor recommended creatine for her. And that just

0: 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You're going to love the benefits you get with this EverStrong formula.
1: 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We'll give that number out again later in the show. But first, Dr. Levin, now listeners can only get EverStrong, this clinically tested creatine blend, from Purity Products, right?
0: Oh, absolutely. Yeah.
1: I know it combines the creatine with the vitamin D, the coffee berry, the fruit XB boron. And for those who don't know, talk about how these work so well together. There's a synergy, and it's also a great value, too. I know we have a free bottle today, but if you wanted to buy all of these things separately, it would cost a small fortune, wouldn't it?
0: Oh, absolutely. I mean, if you went out and bought the CreaPure creatine, that's the purest, finest creatine from Europe, if you bought that, and then you went out and bought a separate antioxidant formula and a separate joint formula and the vitamin D, yeah, that's going to cost you $80, $90, $100 a month. But you're not going to spend that today, not with Purity Products, and you're not even going to spend half that. You're not spending $45, $50, because today it's free. Your job is to be one of the first 1,000 callers and take it seriously. This stuff flies out the door on the big radio stations. Don't take my word for it. Try it. Look in the mirror. Go to the gym. Lift some weights. Play. Do whatever you do. See if you don't feel better.
1: All right, let's talk about how you take this. You have these easy-to-swallow tablets, which are super easy to swallow. It also comes in a very refreshing cherry berry powder. So how do you like to take it? And can people just choose the tablets or the powder when they call in for the free bottle today?
0: Yeah, you can choose tablets or powder. I personally use both, you know, on my workout days or days I'm making a protein shake. On days I'm juicing, let's face it, juicing is becoming very big these days. So if you're doing something like that, the cherry berry powder is fantastic. You just take a scoop, dump it right into your juice, dump it into your protein shake, and that's a great way to take it. But if you don't do that stuff, I mean, the tablets are super convenient. They're small. They're coated. They're easy to swallow. It's wonderful stuff.
1: Now, I know you're chomping at the bit to tell us a little more about the study that Purity did on the EverStrong powder. They tested golfers, and
0: right,
1: Purity found out that not only were these golfers getting stronger and more explosive, but they were driving the golf ball, get this, 14 yards further. That's amazing.
0: I have such a big smile on my face right now. I'm remembering when the researchers came back and gave us this information. I mean, we were bouncing off the walls. This is so exciting. The researchers called this a seminal study in sports nutrition, and this is on our EverStrong formula, the product we're talking about right now, the EverStrong powder. So double-blind, placebo-controlled study, 30 golfers took the EverStrong powder for 1 month. No exercise, nothing different. Just took our EverStrong powder for 1 month. In 1 month, they were banging the golf ball 14 yards further. Not
1: wow.
0: Only that, 6% more power on the bench press, more explosive. They could lift the weight faster.
1: Hold on. Guys spend hundreds of dollars on new clubs to drive the ball further.
0: So, Trevor, I mean, you can spend $500 on a driver and
1: pick up
0: 5 yards, right? This is 14 yards. People shouldn't just ho-hum about this or yawn about this. This is amazing because, let's face it, this was a golf study, but more explosiveness, more speed, more power. This should help all sports. So if you're a tennis player, if you're a jogger, if you're any kind of an athlete, this has ramifications across the board. But again, these golfers, 1 month on this EverStrong powder we're talking about today, banging the golf ball 14 yards further. Can you imagine? You get your bottle of EverStrong, you don't tell your buddies, take it for a month, and you go out and you're banging the ball 14 yards past them. They don't know what hit them.
1: Wow. All right, we just got a few minutes left here. I want you to recap this amazing story today about creatine, what you like to call the molecule of strength. Who needs it? And what about this double free bottle offer today with the EverStrong plus the B12 Energy Melts?
0: You know what? My one concern with this show is that literally it sounds too good to be true, right?
1: Right.
0: Like when I tell folks about EverStrong,
1: right,
0: I'm afraid they're going to think I'm making this up. It's not possible, right? You know, I know how you feel because 6, 7, 8 years ago when I started to read about creatine, I almost couldn't believe it. I said to myself, if it's really this good with an excellent safety profile, how come everybody's not using it? But I started to use it and I noticed some incredible benefits. It's just phenomenal. And it's as simple as this. You're going to get on the EverStrong. You're going to try it. You're going to get stronger. You're going to get more powerful. You can look in the mirror and see the difference. There's hundreds and hundreds of human studies backing this up. These aren't studies with a hamster in a lab somewhere. We're talking human studies. I call this stuff muscle fertilizer. It's that great. And of course, we didn't just add the CreaPure creatine. We've discussed that. We added the Fruit XB. Remember that? Joint Health. We added the coffee berry extract, that phenomenal antioxidant that's more potent than blueberries and strawberries for powerful antioxidant protection. I added the vitamin D because it's so important across the board, great for bone health, but also for seniors, vitamin D so important for muscles, especially as we get older, for strength and coordination. Just make sure you're one of the first 1,000 callers. That's the only catch on this whole show. Don't be caller number 1,500. You're not going to get it. Be one of the first 1,000 callers. 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You're just paying for the shipping. 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But that's not going to happen. It never happens. People love this formula. 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
1: Fascinating information as always. Thank you for your time.
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14: With SRN News, I'm Ron Taylor. A suicide bomber detonated an explosive-laden vehicle near a railway track as a passenger train passed through the southwestern Pakistani city of Quetta, killing at least 23 people and wounding over 70 others. The force of the explosion caused two of the train cars to overturn and catch fire, sending thick black smoke into the air, this according to footage shared online earlier today. Authorities are bracing for the possibility that a damaged chemical tank at a facility in Southern California could leak or even explode. An evacuation order has been continued into the Memorial Day weekend for some 40,000 residents of Garden Grove and several surrounding communities in Southern California, with no timeline on when they can return. No injuries reported Thursday when the pressurized tank began to overheat. Firefighters, of course, hoping to find a way to cool off the chemical inside the tank so it won't leak or explode. This is SRN News.
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17: 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I'm your host, Colleen, and here we are in spring. I think we've all been waiting for spring this year. It's that time of year where we feel like we need to freshen things up. Well, how about freshening up your diet? Balance of Nature has an easy way to do that because they have put fruits and veggies into a capsule that is easy for you to take, and you get all the fruits and veggies you need in seconds. We're going to listen into some real people. These are real stories with real results from using Balance of Nature and adding fruits and vegetables into their diet. Here, let's listen into these success stories.
20: I'm a registered nurse, and I just want to tell you that I honestly feel that your product is wonderful. And I mean that sincerely. And I've taken supplements. I'm definitely in my 60s. I'm not a kid. And this is the best product I've ever had.
21: And when I talked to them, they were talking about a difference in me. And I said, I think it's this product. And I mentioned it to them. And one of the things they said was that I act younger. I seem to have more energy. And I didn't even think about those aspects of it. But after listening to them and then thinking about it, this is the way that I ended up saying it, was that if I were to say that I felt 10 years younger, that would be a lie. Because it's more like 15. That's just the truth. I mean, I feel energy. I feel, even like my memory and, little things.
22: I attribute it to the Balance of Nature because that's really, my diet hasn't changed at all. And I definitely was getting the cold. I mean, the chills and the sweat and that. And so for 2 days, it was only 2 days, I doubled my dose. And I really think that's what kicked it. And I feel 100% now.
18: I am very happy with this product. I'll be 89 in less than 2 months. I have a very healthy diet and have for many, many years. I'm very physically active. I eat mostly Mediterranean diet, and I eat most of my shopping is produce. I added this because I'm typically a very frisky, active person, and I thought, well, maybe I could be even friskier, and guess what? I am. I'm used to be, since I've been older, I've been taking an hour-long nap every day and then tearing it up the rest of the time. Now I set the timer for an hour, and I'm wide awake in about 25 minutes, and that's it for the day. And I'm really very pleased with what this has done with taking 3x3. Because of COVID, I haven't been going to the nursery. I'm an avid gardener, and I haven't been going. But I finally got brave enough to go to the nursery and pick up some plants for winter. And the next day I spent 7.5 hours total digging in the garden without feeling tired. And at the end of the day, I did my typical 30-minute walk around the neighborhood feeling wonderful. So that's a testament to this product, too.
0: I'm doing wonderful. I've never had a problem. I had major surgery 3 years ago, and my doctor's like, I don't know what you're doing. He goes, but for your age, not to be on any medications. And he said, and I was not even a week out post-op, and I was already healing. And he's like, whatever you're doing, keep doing it.
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2: 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And I told them, well, I think what it is that I'm taking Balance of Nature. And they said, well, whatever you're doing, keep doing it. So I love your product.
1: 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Welcome back to the Balance of Nature radio show. Thanks for spending your weekend with us talking health and wellness. We just got inspired by those success stories by real life customers. And now we're going to learn a little bit more. We want to introduce radio show host Laura Smith. She's a great friend of Balance of Nature, and she is with Dr. Douglas Howard, the founder and formulator of Balance of Nature today. So stay with us and listen into this interview. Dr. Douglas Howard and Susan Howard, thank you so much for joining us today. And I just want to ask you, I have so many questions about Balance of Nature. I don't even know where to start.
23: Hi, it's great to be here again.
1: Hi, Laura. Good to be back. I'm very curious as to how there can actually be a product on the market that's nothing but fruits and vegetables with absolutely nothing else in it. How in the world can this be life-changing? And where did you get the idea for it, and how did you know which fruits and vegetables to actually select for the product Balance of Nature?
23: Well, started out, I studied in Russia for several years, and while I was there, I started seeing the need for nutrition more and more. And when I returned back to my practice in the United States, then I started seeing how lousy our diets really were. When I started really realizing how important that balance of chemistry is, how much A to C to D to E. And back then I still believed that D was a vitamin. It's not, it's a hormone. Anyways, and I started seeing the necessity of balance of chemistry. And so I started searching which one was the best, which vitamin was the best in balance. And at the same time, then the notion started coming of, you know, we were discovering more and more chemistry in fruits and vegetables, resveratrol, quercetin, zeaxanthin, all these different chemicals that we were finding had positive effects, but they were from different fruits and vegetables. And so then I was on that path, and I was looking for which of these vitamins is going to be the magical vitamin. There was a day that I was like, well, I'm searching for the perfect balance of all of this chemistry. And at the same time, there's all this chemistry we haven't even discovered yet. That's when I started learning that there's hundreds of thousands of chemicals just in an apple alone, and hundreds of thousands in an orange, and all of them. And then I went, well, wait, I may be dead when we find this magic chemical I'm looking for, because out of all of this, how am I going to find this needle in the haystack? And on top of that, I already know where the perfect balance of all of these vitamins is. It's in our fruits and vegetables. It was already made for us, for our bodies. And so that's when I went, okay, well, I've got to get back to that. I just have to get my patients to be able to consume that. And as I did that, first I started trying to have them have better diets. Well, that was like leading a horse to water and trying to get him to drink that didn't want to drink. And then I started having some people juice, because I thought, okay, well, I can get them to juice and get a concentrated amount. Well, later I realized that's an extract because, for example, I got people to juice, but they were juicing mostly carrot and apple, let's say, maybe carrot, apple, and celery. But I had patients starting to come in with carotenemia, which means they were turning orange because they just were consuming so much, you know, of carrot juice. Well, that wasn't healthy. They were not supposed to be orange. Then I started trying to figure out how to get this in there, and I started realizing the number one component of all of these fruits and vegetables is water. If I can just remove the water without damaging all of the other chemistry, then I can pack it more dense. I never imagined I could get it as dense as we have it. I never imagined that I would be able to get it down to 3 fruit capsules and 3 vegetable capsules and have the same nutrient value as eating over 10 servings of fruits and vegetables every day.
4: You know, what I find so interesting is what you're talking about is when I try to eat healthy and get the fruits and vegetables that I need, it's really a process. I have to go to the supermarket. It's very, very expensive where I live. You have to spend a lot of time chopping. And in order to keep the nutrition in, you basically kind of have to eat it raw. It's really hard to get 10 or 11 servings a day that you're recommending, Dr. Howard. And so for me, Balance of Nature is just an easier way to do this and actually more economical.
5: Yeah, it cuts out all the shopping, cleaning, chopping, and chewing. You just swallow it. I mean, it's true. And there's a lot of chewing involved in that much fruits and vegetables.
4: Absolutely. So
23: now I'm not going to tell you don't need to eat fruits and vegetables anymore. You do. But the beauty of this also is once you start taking Balance of Nature, it's interesting. Your appetite generally starts to increase towards fruits and vegetables. And many people report decreases towards sweets.
4: Well, that's a wonderful thing.
5: Yeah.
4: Wouldn't it be great if we could all substitute that? Dr. Howard, when somebody does take these 10 servings a day with Balance of Nature, what is it that they can expect to feel? I mean, how is it that something so small like that could actually maybe prevent some of the diseases that you were talking about in some of your literature?
23: Well, it's interesting. We'll have anywhere from somebody saying from minutes after I took my first dosage, it's like somebody flipped the light switch on and I just feel it, all the way to nothing. I mean, it doesn't necessarily mean you're going to feel something in your body. By the time you feel something, or by the time you feel a symptom, you've lost over 60% of the function of that cell, tissue, or organ. And that's important to note. So what I really developed this was not to feel anything, but was to prevent aging diseases was my original purpose, to prevent the risk of cataracts and strokes and heart attack and heart disease and cancer, macular degeneration and aging diseases is what we really, that was the focus of what I was doing. It's not to cure anything. I guess that's what I'm trying to say. My purpose wasn't to cure anything. It's to give the body the chemistry and the nutrition that it needs to do what it needs. Your body is far more intelligent and knows what it needs to do more than I can force it to do something.
4: For those that are just tuning in, I'm talking with Dr. Douglas Howard, the formulator of Balance of Nature's fruits and veggies and fiber and spice. 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
4: Welcome back. I'm Laura Smith, and we're talking with Dr. Douglas Howard, the founder and formulator of Balance of Nature, and his wife, Susan Howard. Balance of Nature is a product that has changed my life by helping me to get over 10 servings of fruits and vegetables every day in a huge variety. You get a combination of 31 fruits and vegetables that have been scientifically proven to make sure you are getting everything your body needs on a daily basis. I know that you say often on the program, we don't claim the balance of nature as a cure-all or a cure for cancer. But what doesn't the right proper nutrition help? And then I know that at your company, you receive literally thousands of letters from people who have been taking balance of nature and different issues, maladies, health problems that have been alleviated and made better because of taking it. Are you allowed to tell us some of what that is?
7: Sure. I mean, and I do want to stress that. We don't claim to be a cure for everything. Early in my career, I remember a lady calling from Texas, and she was just absolutely furious at me. And she said, "How dare you say cancer is preventable?" Cancer is preventable a great percentage of the time. But she was furious at me because she had a son who had passed away. And I said, "I'm so sorry if that's what you, if you think I'm blaming you for that cancer, I'm not. But many times, in fact, I'll say most times, even cancer is a lifestyle disease, simply meaning that the way you live your life on the physical basis, on the nutritional basis or chemical basis, and on your spiritual, emotional, mental basis, many of the lifestyle diseases, that's what they're caused by, including cancer, heart attack, and stroke."
4: Some of the testimonials I've heard on some of your programs have sounded almost miraculous, too good to be true. We're talking major diseases like hepatitis C, cancer, MS. I mean, really big, huge things. And these wonderful people are claiming that balance of nature has actually helped them.
5: I think it's important to note, and this was something that took me a long time to get. And when people, there's lots of instances out there when someone has something horrible and they have a surgery or a drug or something, or they say, "Oh, doctor, thank you. You cured me. And I just love this man because he cured me." But we need to remember that actually nothing cures anything except the body. And we can assist the body. A doctor can remove a tumor. A person can put in proper nutrition. Someone can get decent exercise. Someone can whatever. You can do all that. But at the end of the day, it is always the body that cures itself. Always. People who call into the office, all calls are recorded, and then we just ask their permission to share it. That's where the success stories come from. Nothing that we've solicited.
4: I'd love to hear from some people who have ordered it, taken it, and seen results in their lives. Phil, are you there?
8: Yes.
4: Hi there.
5: Hi, Phil.
8: Hi. Hi, how you doing? Is this the Howards?
5: Yeah, this is Susie.
23: And this Hi, is Dr. Susie. Howard. How are you?
8: Hi, Doc. How you doing?
23: Great.
4: Hi there, Phil.
8: So, hi, Laura.
4: We're so glad you called in today to tell us how Balance of Nature has changed your life.
8: Oh, yeah. It's done. It's really, I'm a firm believer. I was saying to one of the girls that I'm a firm believer that God put us on this earth with all we needed to keep us healthy and wealthy and all of that. And it, to me, it's in the earth. It's you know, the fruit and vegetables. And somehow we got away from that, and the pharmaceuticals took over, and now we're back to fruit and vegetables again. And I think it's the best thing in the world.
4: Phil, what are some of the good, positive side effects have you experienced from taking Balance of Nature?
8: Well, I feel good. And, you know, I put 40 years in New York City Fire Department, and I didn't expect to make it past 60, and I just turned 79 in September. So, you know, and I've been taking Balance of Nature for a while, and before that, I used to take these smoothies. My kids had me taking these smoothies, and they were good, you know, but I said, let me try this Balance of Nature. It sounds, you know, and the people you have on that give testimonials, they're very sincere. You can tell that they're, you know, they're, it's really helped them a lot. And it's helped me. I mean, like I say, I go to the gym 3 times a week and I stay healthy. And my dog keeps me, hopping here. He's sleeping right now. And, yeah, it's, I just feel relatively good, you know, for my age and 40 years at FDNY did take its toll, I can tell you that. Oh. But I try to go to the gym three times a week, and I take the Balance of Nature faithfully, and so far so good. I would live long enough to see my two great-grandchildren.
5: Wow, that's so great.
8: Yeah, I mean, I survived 9/11.
5: Wow.
8: And I got lung cancer from 9/11 from Ground Zero. I was down there for 7 months. I was the West Street commander. And they took it out in 2010. And, you know, I should be out of the woods by now. So everything is good. Everything's gravy now.
4: Dr. Howard, do you think that there is any correlation between the fact that Phil is 80 years old, he's a cancer survivor, he's taking
8: 79.
4: Balance of Nature?
8: I didn't make 80 yet.
4: Almost 80 years
5: old. He will, though.
23: He's in his 80th year.
4: That's right.
8: He's in his that's right. I've been my 80th
4: year. You sound like you're 30, though, so that's a good thing. Is there anything, Dr. Howard, that you think that might be a reason why he's been able to kick the cancer and also go to the gym three times a week and see great-grandchildren with the kind of lifestyle he had being a firefighter? Does Balance of Nature help in that way?
23: Well, sure. And I don't know if, Phil, how long have you been taking Balance of Nature? I'm not sure.
8: Oh, for, I guess, several years now, you know.
23: Okay.
8: And it's been, I can really say that I've, you know, you can't put your finger on everything, but I feel, generally, I feel good.
23: Great. And then I would say, yes, it's been several years. It's a part of your chemistry. It's been a help in you kicking those. But again, we go back to the triad. I don't know if they've talked to you about that triad of health, that triangle of the physical part of health, the mental, emotional, spiritual part of health, and the nutritional. And you have mastered some of those other areas that have helped you through this. Because, and I know this because I've talked to Phil before, and I love his books. He's written some books to be able to shed some of his stress and hardship inside of him. He's written it in a book, and those books are wonderful. I tell you what, my father was a fireman, and he actually died of effects of being a fireman, and so Phil was kind enough to send out a couple of books to my mother with a gracious note in there.
5: She loved those, Phil. She has loved them.
23: She would be in her room and all of a sudden hear, ah, ha, ha, laughing all to herself in there, and I knew she was reading your book.
5: Yeah, she loved them.
8: Well, you know, I wrote the first book because, like you said, Doc, that things were bothering me, that, and I didn't even realize it. I was, like, depressed. I was division commander in Brooklyn for 12 years. And from 1991 to 2001, right before 9/11, we lost 24 guys in the line of duty in my job. Wow. And 20 of them were good friends of mine and guys that I worked with. And it was really getting to me, and I didn't even realize it. But once I started writing about it and put it on paper, they're out of my mind. I didn't have to think about them anymore. And I'll talk to people about it anytime they want, but I don't have to think about it. So that's why I started writing the books. And then a publisher told me, I think you got two more books in you. And he was right.
23: They're great.
5: Awesome. They really were
23: great.
5: Well,
23: and the thing is it really supports the whole aspect of that triad of health. That spiritual, mental, emotional side is so important. And that's another part of it. And put that with the chemistry, and sure, it's going to boost up Phil's physical side. Just if we boost up two sides of it, it's going to boost up the third. And,
8: right.
23: And that's just awesome. And these are the reasons. You're the reason, Phil, that I was inspired to do this product. I didn't set out to make a product. I love being a doctor, but when it hit me, I thought, I need to do this. About like you did, you needed to write those books.
8: Right, right. And I had to put the first book, the title of the first book is Laughter, Tears, and Muffled Drums. Mm. I had to put laughter in there because I had to put some funny stuff because there were just too many tears, you know?
23: Yes, yeah. But it's wonderful.
8: And I was having that depression, and that was before 9/11. Mm. That was the 10 years before 9/11, from 1991 to 2001. Then 9/11 hit. And that was like a, and I was supposed to work that day. I worked the day before, and which was my birthday, September 10th. And I was relieved by two of my best friends, Dennis Cross, who was a battalion chief in my division, battalion commander, and he was acting deputy that night. So I was relieved at 6 o'clock on Monday night by Dennis and Timmy Stackpole, who was a captain. And Timmy rode with him because there was no place for him to work. Every unit was covered. So when that happens and a captain is assigned to work, he rides with the deputy chief. And that's what happened that morning. They rode together, and I never saw them again.
4: Phil, can you just give us the name of the books really quickly in succession?
8: Sure. The first book is Laughter, Tears, and Muffled Drums. The second book is Bringing Everybody Home, which is a chief's, that's his fondest wish, is to bring everybody home. And the third book is The Last True Hero, which is like an homage to all firefighters.
4: Thank you for your service to New York City, Phil. That's just, we're beyond grateful to you. We could never pay that back. It's always such a great pleasure to speak with you, Dr. Howard and Susan Howard from Balance of Nature, and talk about the beautiful benefits of the fruits and veggies and the fiber and spice, the whole health system, and just so much about what good nutrition means and what it can mean for everyone's life, no matter what age. It's a real pleasure. Thanks for being on today.
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5: 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Thank you, Laura.
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13: 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Welcome back to the Balance of Nature radio show. I'm your host, Colleen. Happy to be with you on this wonderful weekend. Let's talk health and wellness. Let's talk about you. It seems like health and wellness should be simple. We've learned since we were little all the things that we need to do to feel good about ourselves, right? We need to eat well, whole foods, whole fruits, whole vegetables. We need to sleep well. We need to get out and exercise. We need to make sure that our spiritual and emotional health is in check as well. Really should be simple, but they're not. Yet, there are strategies that we can use to make things better. There are simple changes that we can implement in our lives to make our health and wellness more of a priority and help us on the road to feeling as healthy as we hope we can. I have some success stories for you today. Some actual Balance of Nature customers who are going to tell you some of the things that they were able to implement in their lives that made some huge differences.
15: Of the product and loved it, we were really sick. And we got better pretty quick in a few days. And I was like 110 pounds overweight. Anyway, long story short, God was dealing with me about eating fruits and vegetables. And so I started, and that's mostly what I ate. I mean, I'd throw in some protein, you know, and stuff too. But anyway, not only did I lose weight, my energy was through the roof. Mm-hmm. And I just had all this energy, my complexion. My friends would tell me every time they'd come in, Judy, you look younger than you did the last time I saw you. So I believe in it.
19: I love it. It's good. I can feel it. And I'm a happy guy with it. My recovery is a lot better. So that's one thing I've noticed. It took 3 or 4 months. People got to stick with it. And, some people, they might feel it right away, or some people might just, like me, take 3 or 4 months to grab onto it. And then you realize, something's going on here where I'm feeling better. That's what was lacking in my diet. And I can see, just let nature take its course with what nature has to offer. And balance out my diet. So, it's a balance to nature. Balanced out my diet because that's what I was lacking. And I'm sticking with it, brother.
8: Well, I saw results that people have told me it's a miracle. In football, I tore up both knees, right one worse than the left. So approximately 50 plus years, they've been getting worse. And I was at the point of going in and getting knee replacements. And I've been putting it off for 20 years. And with the COVID and everything going on, I thought, well, anything healthy is better than nothing. So that's really why I got it, was just to boost the immune system.
0: Well, about a week after I started taking it, my knees started feeling better. I'm probably walking within 80% of normal, where I was probably at 10. God's honest truth. People that see me say, did you go get those gel injections or what? I said, no. That's the only thing I've changed. And, I mean, it's unbelievable.
18: And Mom used to get pneumonia every year. Well, that's not happening right now, and she's got energy, and she's doing fine, and I'm trying to get her to use the spice more as well, because that does help with inflammation on me with my knuckle in my right hand, on my index finger. I had a hard time being able to, like, grab on to things and hold on to things because there was pain involved. That pain is gone. So I'm very grateful for this product. Well, this isn't really a supplement with Balance of Nature. Balance of Nature is Balance of Nature, period.
20: Well, last year I used to clean my grandson's apartment. He owns a huge dog. So I was walking her one day, and she saw a dog cross the street, and we flew across the road, and it hurt my hip. And I couldn't get rid of the pain or anything. I was on the pills maybe 3 weeks, 2 or 3 weeks. Boom, gone. Mm-hmm. No more pain in my hip. And I have complete faith in these pills keeping my immune system strong.
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22: We talk about what matters most and happens first in the world of wellness, and we're thankful to have Dr. Douglas Howard join us each week. He is the innovator and the creator, the originator, I should say, of Balance of Nature. Thankful to have them doing this because we're able to take a look at the headlines of wellness in the news and then apply it directly. And Dr. Howard, thank you for joining us once again. The U.S. News and World Report putting out a story actually just a few minutes before we went on the air that says about half of all American adults have one or more preventable diet-related chronic diseases. These include cardiovascular, type 2 diabetes, obesity, and they say that according to the U.S. Department of Health and Human Service, as well as the Centers for Disease Control, more education needs to be done by doctors concerning nutrition. They said most of us trust our physicians implicitly for health and medical expertise. They are in a unique position to educate their patients about nutrition, health, and disease, and they're not doing a good enough job. Dr. Howard, you've been saying this for a while, that this is why you do what you do.
2: Well, and you're right. You know what, Kevin, this is what's going to shock you, is in medical schools, doctors get the most I can find in a medical school is about 16 hours of nutrition. Some get as little as 3 hours of nutrition. And what's amazing with that, even going through school, I'll tell you this, is that, you know, you get all of this biochemistry, and it's very exciting, and it tells how all of this chemical and all this chemistry works clear down to the DNA and the mitochondria of the cell. And then they never really put that together with any hours of what nutrition and where to get this nutrition and how it really, truly nutritionally can affect these diseases.
22: Well, there's been a number of studies that they're pointing to in this article that say that, and they use the word several recent studies, revealing that patients who make better lifestyle choices dramatically improve or reverse effects of many chronic, what they're calling chronic diseases. And most medical schools, while they address nutrition in some manner, are not, as you just said, giving them the proper number of hours to do it. Now, you know, saying that if you adjust your diet, you can get to the nutritional spot where you need to be. But Dr. Howard, I know that in the Balance of Nature formula, three fruits and three veggies combine to make 31 fruits and vegetables, 10 servings of a salad that would be made with those vegetables. I don't think anybody's going to adjust their diet to include those 31 fruits and vegetables eaten 10 times a day. I just don't think they're getting it.
1: Well, and what you need to understand, too, is when people eat fruits and vegetables, then most of us aren't chewing enough anyways. And so what you're getting out of, for example, I don't want to sound gross on the radio, but, you know, if somebody eats spinach, how much of it are you flushing down the toilet? Just take a look sometime if you want. But and so what we do is we make that into a completely absorbable fashion that people can get all of the nutrition out of it

0: 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Here's Franklin Graham.
1: I'm inviting you to join with us and to pray for America. 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
0: As we approach America's 250th, join Franklin in praying for our nation every day. 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
2: I have 10 patients out there. You really are in a push. Just, you know what, take this and the symptoms will go away and come back. And I'm not doing any harm, quote unquote, that way. Many times as a doctor we feel, but we are. And so it's time is an element that teaching takes time. And another factor is, you know, and you said that right in that article. I haven't read it yet, but I will for sure today. I'll find it. But it said, and lifestyle changes. It's not just diet. It's lifestyle. It's how you, it's what you eat, what you think, what you breathe, and what you do. It's what you do, think, and eat. Let's put it that way. Those three things, and we have to work on all of those. If that's the lifestyle aspect.
3: Yeah. Well, and friends, it's interesting that this article just came out today because it reinforces so much of what I've heard Dr. Howard say over the last number of years that we've been working together. And I'm so grateful that he has practiced what he preaches. In fact, one of the closing arguments in the article, Dr. Howard, is that they say that doctors, physicians are some of the worst examples for their own patients about proper balanced life that you were describing because of the heavy workloads. That a lot of time when you're doing residency, you've got long, super long hours, and that if physicians adopted some of these same principles, they would be some of the best adapters, by way of example, for their patients. It's just interesting because, you know, there's been this divide between medicine and nutrition for such a long period of time. When my mother was diagnosed with cancer years ago, I used to remember her doctors literally poo-pooing nutrition and dietary changes and everything else. And she went and did her own research and probably extended her life by 2 or 3 years because she adopted a lot of what was being discovered through nutritional research at that time.
2: Yeah. And vitamins and the whole works. That's how it's been. It's just, if you find a doctor who will work with you in this fashion, stick with them.
3: Give the fruits and veggies a try this week. They've got 35% off, and you're going to get an introduction into nutrition that your body may not have had for quite some time. And you're going to get a health coach. When you call Balance of Nature, you're going to get a health coach. 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Dr. Howard, thanks for being with us. Total Wellness with Dr. Douglas Howard here on Kevin McCullough Radio. Kevin McCullough coming back. Don't go away.
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3: Balance of Nature Radio. Kevin McCullough, glad to have you with us. Dr. Douglas Howard has been our special guest. And Dr. Howard, it's always fun to see you in person, largely because when I talk to people about the validity of claims, if a person won't look you in the eye, they're probably not going to tell you the truth. And I've had the pleasure of knowing two significant people that run very significant companies. And I know that my friend would not hesitate in me saying this at all. But Mike Lindell, the founder of the MyPillow, and Dr. Douglas Howard, the founder of Balance of Nature. I've gotten to know both of you as men and as individuals and as someone who's not on the microphone but off the air, and we have private conversations and so forth. And I got to tell you, there's something so significant about a company where not only the CEO and the inventor and the founder takes care of his people and treats his employees as though they're extensions of his

0: family and really believes in, you know, harboring a quality environment in that. But to see that spill over into the quality of the product and how it does what it says it does and all of those other things, there's only a handful of people in all of America that sell things on a regular basis that can make the claim, what I say my product does, it actually does. And Balance of Nature is one of the very few that I've ever run across that actually does. And it's one of the reasons why I'm so passionately an advocate for Balance of Nature. I've seen it work in my life. I've seen it work in other people's lives. But I want you to talk a little bit about the integrity of the process, because there have been opportunities where people have come to you, or maybe they were trying to pull a shortcut on you, and they've tried to take shortcuts with your process, and it's actually sometimes cost you a little time, energy, and money, but you've been so passionate about making sure that the process stays pure, the product stays pure, and that it does what you've said and envisioned from the beginning. Talk about that.
1: And when I start talking, I'm going to invite Lex to come on the microphone with
0: us,
1: because there's some experiences that I want him to share with us on this. It's interesting. As you can imagine, through the years, we have had company upon company come and talk with us. And I had a dear friend actually come with his dad early on, and they saw the possibilities here, and they came in, and they wanted to invest into us. And so then they sat down, they said, so what's your exit strategy? How are we going to make money on this? And I said, my exit strategy is the epitaph on my tombstone. It says, made a difference in this world and changed lives and quality. Literally, that was my answer to them.
0: Sure.
1: And we just couldn't ever get it together. And Lex got the experience of seeing many times, for example, I'm just going to put it out there, but that people wanted us to go multi-level time after time, and companies that wanted us to, and then we would sit down because, yeah, I mean, we needed to make money, and we need to make it through the bad times.
0: I mean,
1: well,
0: you didn't start
1: else.
0: This as a business. You started this as a way to help your patients. So the
1: absolutely.
0: Business side of it was something you had to get a learning curve on and grow and kind of shepherd from day one.
1: This is not something I ever thought I'd be doing.
0: Right.
1: I love practice. I love people. And so as we started doing this, though, people started, you know, coming out of the woodwork. And it's interesting, the people then that we would say no, there's a major health food chain that wanted to do something with us. But when they wanted us to change it, every single time they wanted us to change it, every single time they wanted us to cheapen it because it had to be cheaper. Anyways, there was this one multi-level that they were doing something in some third world countries and helping people, and they said, you know, if they get two of these, it's better than having two capsules a day. You know, it's better than nothing. And they started convincing me to some things like that. And so we started talking with them, came down to the line when they had already a multi-level business they were doing. They just wanted to replace it with us.
0: Plug and play.
1: Yeah. And so we found out they were paying, how much, Lex, was it that they were paying per bottle for those vitamins?
2: A dime,
1: and they were selling them for $60.
0: Hmm.
1: And
2: that was from the manufacturer.
1: Oh, yeah.
2: So the manufacturer was making money, too.
1: That's right. That was their price. They weren't even making it themselves. And they just had a good story. They were telling these people that they would become financially independent and blah, blah, blah. When it came down to it, they found out that over half of our costs are actually in the product. They were like, well, we can't do that. And you got to do this or that. And that's when they came, you know, how about two in a capsule? Obviously, we could never make it work. One of these guys that was doing this once, finally, he just wanted to make something work. And we had flown out with our attorney because we thought something was going to work with this and everything. And then it got down. Okay. So how are we going to make it cheaper? And I was like, I won't change the product. I won't change what we do. We won't do that. These are the studies I have. This is why it works. This is how it works. And I won't change it. We're about changing lives. And if you could sit in fact, I invite you, Kevin, come and sit in on one of our staff meetings. Hmm. Just to hear it on the phone is one thing, but you should come and sit and see the tears that are shed by some of our health coaches when they tell the stories of who they've helped this week. That's what our staff meetings are about.
0: Mm.
1: They talk about their successes, and we share them, and that's what we are. And so, anyways, we actually produce our own product. We have tried to get it out because we thought it'd be easier working with government entities and things that it would be easier to do that way. their quality could not pass our standard.
0: Right.
1: We wouldn't send it out. We literally would not send it out. I said, you know what? Give me those bottles. I'll take them home and eat them, but I'm not going to send those out to people.
0: The fact that there's such a high standard in the product that's in your capsule and the content of what's in every bottle is really unparalleled. And so it's one of those things, friends, where when you get, and Dr. Howard says this in the commercials on a regular basis, but when you pop open the plastic lid of the bottle and then you pull the sealed foil seal off, if you don't get a whiff when you open the fruits of very strong fruit, it just wafts right up to your nose. And the same with the veggies. If you don't, then you're not taking balance of nature.
1: If you don't get that smell, if you don't think that's there, then take one of the capsules and open it up and taste it.
0: Yeah.
1: I challenge that with anything else out there. You won't get it. We don't fill it with things like alfalfa. Yeah.
0: Well, and the thing is, you've picked 31 fruits and vegetables as the combination of this, all based, going back to our previous discussion, on the chemistry of what those specific fruits and vegetables find. You take the three and three.
1: And how they work in combination.
0: And how they work in combination. And you take those three and three every day. You're going to be taking the equivalent of 10 servings of a salad made of those 31 fruits and vegetables. Now, I don't know how much salad you're currently ingesting, but if you're not eating 10 platefuls of it with these 31 specific fruits and vegetables in it, you're going to miss the nutrition that is in the compact form of these caps with nothing but whole food. And when you say whole food, it's skin, it's seed, it's all the stuff that's in that food.
1: When feasible, yes.
0: Right.
1: For example, it's the whole apple. It's the whole pineapple. Now, we take the skin off of some things.
0: Right, because that's not necessarily
1: not edible portions.
0: Right.
1: But, yeah, every edible part is there, and it's very important. And we're the only ones who do that. We have to have that made special for us.
0: Well, and you have to do it under your control because, again, if you try to outsource that, then even the producers will try to cheapen the process, and you can't run the risk. Friends, I hope that this has been informative and helpful because you're not going to find anything anywhere like Balance of Nature. You're not going to find stuff that's as potent, that's as nutritious, that has the overwhelming healing composite benefit of what's in there. And that's why you need to call that number we've been giving you, 800-246-8751, 1-800-246-8751. 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
1: This has been fun. I'm really glad we got to do this. I always love coming and talk with you. But I just want people to know, there's a couple of things as we do. We get hammered with calls of people that are saying, oh, bad actors, or how dare you say that stuff. What you hear, and you'll hear it through the week, and you'll hear it on the radio and on TV, those are real people.
0: Yeah.
1: They're not staged. They don't, none of them have a script. There's nothing there like that. It's just changing people's lives, and it's awesome.
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11: With SRN News, I'm Michael Harrington in Washington. A man who opened fire near a White House security checkpoint last night is dead. It was the third incident of gunfire in the vicinity of President Trump in the past month. The White House is reshuffling its political team ahead of the midterms.
12: Deputy Chief of Staff James Blair is leaving his White House post to lead the GOP's midterm strategy, focusing on preserving Republican control of Congress. Blair plans an aggressive campaign targeting up to 35 competitive House races, backed by a $400 million war chest. The effort will lean heavily on anti-democratic messaging, redistricting fights, and exploiting Democratic Party divisions amid concerns over falling approval ratings and economic headwinds. Reporting.
11: And President Trump says the deal with Iran is largely negotiated. This is SRN News.
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16: Hey friends, I'm Steve Wyatt. Have you ever been wronged by somebody? Yeah, like how many times, right? Much better question. Here's another question. What did you do about it? The go-to move for most, if not all of us, is somebody hits you, you hit them back. Harder, if possible. It's human nature. Instinct. It's even kind of satisfying. At first. Although, just keeping it real, we love to dress it up with cute little euphemisms. Instead of getting revenge, we call it paybacks. Settling a score. Getting even. And sometimes, we even quote the Bible. An eye for an eye. But those phrases hide what's really going on. Here's another line that messes with me every time I'm tempted to get some quid pro quo. Listen to this. It takes great strength to not do what you know you could do. If you've ever been wrong, you feel that one in your bones. Because it takes enormous strength to not repay a wrong with a little bit of wrong of your own. But that is precisely what Jesus wants from us. He wants us to release our right to retaliate, even though revenge is such a tasty dish, especially when served piping hot. But here's the trap. The moment I attack some jerk who's been attacking me, I'm no longer any different than he is, certainly no better. If I start acting just like him, I become like him. I love the old saying, never wrestle with a pig. You'll both get dirty and the pig likes it. Well, a lot of folks in our world, they are straight-up pigs on a mission.
17: Oink, oink.
16: And their whole goal is to drag you down into the mud where they live. So how do you not join them down in the slop? You start by rejecting their rejection of you. And you pretend to the degree you can that their sucker punch didn't land. You just ignore the snide remarks, the cheap shots, the slander, the whole stinking mess. And if you fail to learn how to do that, you're going to keep on landing in that gooey, yucky mud. And here's the thing. He likes it there.
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0: Oh, look at that face. Oh, my goodness. Look at that face. I wouldn't want to take that on. It sounds like you kind of like this tune, Mary Beth.
1: I mean, it's a good one. It's a good one. I mean, that song is the GOAT, isn't it, of all revenge anthems? And every time I hear it, I want to grab a bat, kind of in defense of everybody I know that's living on the wrong side of Before He Cheats.
2: Yeah, oh, I get what you're feeling, Mary Beth. But my revenge favorites, they come from movies like Gladiator. Do you remember Gladiator? Yeah.
3: I will have my vengeance in this life or the next.
4: It's Taken for me. Liam Neeson, you know, I will look for you. I will find you, and I will kill you.
2: Oh, what about Rambo? What about Rambo? Long before he was the Tulsa King, Stallone played a Vietnam vet bent on revenge. Remember what he said, Bruce? Do you remember?
4: To survive a war, you got to become a war. What about this one, Garrett? What movie has produced more quotes and generationally than Princess Bride?
2: Oh, nothing.
4: He practiced his sword for 20 years, planning his revenge for the death of his father.
2: Oh, hold on, Bruce. Let me do this one. I got this one.
4: Okay.
3: Hello. My name is Inigo Montoya. You killed my father. Prepare to die.
0: No. Oh, wow. Wow. That's actually pretty good, Garrett.
1: Wow.
0: Okay, Mary Beth, you told me that you came across a story that's just as good as any of those movies. Tell us about it.
1: Okay, well, yes, I did. So some guy's ex was dragging his name through the mud during their split, and he's hurt, he's angry, but instead of yelling or, you know, posting angry memes, get this, he buys a cheap little harmonica. And then he crawls under her car in the cover of night and zip ties it right against a crossbeam where the wind will hit it just right.
2: Oh, man. I'm a-liking where this one is headed.
4: Yeah, totally devious.
0: So then what happened?
1: Okay, so for the first few days, nothing. You know, she's just driving around town, totally clueless. But then she hits the highway, and as soon as she got to about 40 miles an hour, there's a low and eerie, obnoxious hum that starts humming.
4: You mean like this, guys?
1: Okay, so, yes, probably like that. So she turns up the radio. That was no help. But by now, her car sounds like it's possessed by a drunken blues artist on an endless loop.
0: So what else did she try?
1: So she got frustrated. She took her car to the mechanic, of course. She's trying to describe this weird noise. And he, of course, starts replacing stuff. We all know the story. So the tires, the exhaust, he does an alignment. Nothing helped. The bill by that point, though, was well over $1,000.
0: Let me guess. The noise was still there?
1: Oh, yes. It was still there. So every time she drove above 40, it was a full-on demonic kazoo blowout.
2: That sounds quite nice to me.
1: Okay, it did not sound nice to her. So she got so aggravated, you all, that she sold the car. A perfect, decent car. Mm.
0: So I read this story, and here's the kicker. The guy admitted later that he was so busy imagining her misery, he got stuck himself. He spent way more time and mental energy obsessing over her agitation than in just moving on with his life.
2: Hey, I get that, but still, a part of me has mad respect for this guy.
4: Yeah, you got to admit, that is elite revenge. Maybe the GOAT of all revenge. And yet, sure. Isn't that really the problem? Revenge sometimes does feel good until you realize all it's actually done is tie you even tighter to the person you're trying to leave behind.
1: Exactly. And I think that's the moral of the story. You know, revenge promises sweet relief, but instead, how much of the time does it just keep us thinking about that person, replaying the pain, and you're still giving them that space in your heart and your mind, and it leaves you stuck.
0: Yeah. Mm. And that's why it matters. Revenge can feel like soothing background music for a while until you realize you can't stop listening to that bitter tune. Why not set yourself free instead?
5: Oh, my. You've been a messin'.
0: Another
5: song. You shouldn't have been a messin'.
0: This goes way back.
5: And now someone else is getting all your best.
0: Yeah.
5: These boots are made for walking. And that's just what they're.
0: Here we go. Let's all join in.
4: One of these days, these boots are going to walk all over you.
0: Well, that was horrible. The hits about revenge just keep coming, don't they?
4: Yeah.
0: I wonder why that is.
2: Well, because we have the emotional maturity of a four-year-old.
0: Well, that's true. That is true. There may be more to it than that, though. I must say, as I did prep for this show, I couldn't help but be impressed by, I don't know, the diabolical creativity of people who are hell-bent on getting somebody back. Some of these revenge stories are like urban legends.
1: Meaning, like, they sound too good to be true.
0: Yeah, but they really happened. Or at least the internet says they did. People love this stuff, though, mainly because they're so petty. But best of all, these stories are stinking hilarious. And so I thought, let's scour the internet and pull the very best of the best, the greatest hits of revenge, if you will. Bruce, you want to go first?
4: Yeah, I read about a guy who owed his last $8,000 in his child support and alimony, but instead of a check, he dumped 80,000 pennies all over his ex's front yard. Coins everywhere, kids playing in them, people taking pictures, and his ex is losing her mind, which I guess probably was his goal all along. I'm going to pay you exactly to the penny what I owe.
2: It was worth every penny. Or how about this? How about this one? See a penny, pick it up, and all the day you'll have good luck.
4: Oh, stop. Wow. Sorry.
2: But you know, my favorite stories, my favorite ones of revenge are roommate revenge, right? Getting back at your roommate because of using all your stuff or touching all your stuff. Oh, yeah.
1: Oh, that's the worst. And I mean, I remember those days. I hated it when my roommate ate my food, used my soap, or even used my toothbrush.
0: Hang on. Wasn't my daughter your roommate?
4: Busted.
1: Well, okay, since I'm already in this deep, a story I came across was about a roommate who used her roomie's toothbrush. Disgusting. But the roomie got her back by cleaning the toilet with her toothbrush.
4: Oh, boy.
1: Except it turned out that it was actually her own toothbrush.
2: I'm guessing it didn't exactly lead to whiter teeth. You know what I mean?
4: Or maybe freshness either. I came across another story about a guy who was up to here with his noisy neighbors, keeping the entire complex up all night long. So he took a pizza pan, filled it with his own urine, put it in the freezer, froze it, and after his neighbor's next party, he snuck over in the middle of the night, slipped that frozen hockey puck of urine under the door, and by morning it had melted, and the guy wakes up and after the party says, who peed in my carpets, you know? Kind of thing. Yeah. That's the top level right there.
0: But here's the thing. As funny as these stories can be, they can also go sideways really fast. I got dozens of stories that illustrate that, but we've only got time left for one. A guy from Virginia owed the DMV nearly $3,000. So he did the same penny thing Bruce talked about. He gathered 300,000 pennies and dumped them at the counter. And his revenge worked. The coin counting machines couldn't handle the volume, so employees had to spend over 12 hours overtime to count those pennies by hand. Ha ha, right? But here's the twist. The guy had to spend nearly $2,000 additional dollars to pull the stunt off. He had to buy wheelbarrows, had to hire people to open the coin rolls and other logistics, including transportation.
2: At least he got a good laugh out of it, I guess.
4: Yeah. That may be true, but think about what he could have done with that money, you know? A nice vacation, a used boat, you know? Come on.
0: Was it worth every penny?
2: Did you really have to do that?
4: Yeah. Oh, of course he did.
1: This stuff is hilarious.
0: Yeah, it is. And you'd have to be a real prude not to get a laugh out of it. But while it is true that revenge can be sweet in the short term, it can also make you really, really stupid. And after all that effort, you're still stuck. We'll be right back.
6: 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The Answer.
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0: Welcome back to the show. The strangest thing just happened, just days ago, in fact, on Ocean Beach in, where else? San Francisco. Normal people were out walking their dogs, flying kites, the usual beach stuff. But then out of nowhere, about 250 complete strangers show up bearing shovels, rakes, buckets, plus the kind of energy only people who don't have jobs seem to have. No, they didn't come to build sandcastles or protest dirty beaches. These people came to celebrate the 13th annual hole party.
2: Oh, I've heard about this, Wyatt. And the rules for this party, they are as simple as they are pointless. Are you ready for this? Okay. Here we go. You dig holes, lots and lots of holes. And big holes, little holes, deep holes, shallow holes, every shape and size. And then you stand in those holes. You take a selfie and of you standing in the hole. That's the selfie, just you in the hole. And then at the day's end, as the sun drifts beyond the horizon, you fill every single hole you made back in.
0: Well, you got it there right, is. Garrett. These people spent hours digging holes for no purpose and then spent just as many hours undoing everything they had just done.
4: You talk about next level commitment to absolutely nothing. That just...
0: Now, when I read that story, I remembered a great Bible verse. It says, if you dig a deep pit to trap other people, you will fall into that pit yourself. Maybe you dig your hole in search of revenge, like we're talking about, or resentment, a hole you never planned to fill. The problem is you dug that hole so that the one who hurt you will fall in, but way too often, you're the one that falls in instead.
1: Mm. So true. You know, some call that the boomerang principle. Have you guys heard of this?
0: I have.
1: And have you ever tried to throw one of those things so it sails away with you? It looks beautiful, graceful, and then whoosh, it loops back and smashes you in the head. Whether it's a hole or a fancy curved stick, the principle's the same. What you send out, whether your words, your attitude, your crankiness for some of us, Bruce, will eventually circle back. It'll circle back to you. So if you send out love, you're going to get love. If you send out resentment, buckle up.
4: Yeah.
0: Take, for example, a very recent story about an HOA president who dug a hole so deep you could park a supercar in it.
4: I'm having my first HOA experience, and let me say it's something a little less than enjoyable. I took down an abandoned satellite dish from the previous owner, left it laying by the house for a bulk day the next week. Before the sunset, I had a letter taped on my garage door telling me I needed to move the debris. I've got a blooming tree out front, and I let all the blooms fall, then I'll clear it up. Before sunset that day, I had a sticker on my garage door saying I needed to remove the debris or get fined.
0: It's crazy. In this story, the HOA president was out on one of those very infamous neighborhood inspections, and she spotted somebody's garage door left open.
2: Yeah, it's true, they'll get you for that too.
0: It is so, Garrett. And inside that garage was a gorgeous 2005 Ford GT.
4: Wow, that's the great grandson of the featured car in Ford versus Ferrari. You know, 550 horses, 0 to 60 in 3.3 seconds. Wow, $500,000 to $800,000 now is the value.
0: Oh wow, and it was sitting pretty up on a hydraulic lift. Now, most people would think, not my garage, not my problem, but not El Presidente. Drunk on power, she saw a safety hazard, her words, and marched right into that garage uninvited and decided she was going to fix it by lowering the car herself.
2: Did texting the owner not cross her mind?
0: Yeah, especially since she had no clue how a lift even works. She hit the wrong button, the whole thing destabilized, and that beautiful GT slid off the rack, flipped upside down, and crashed to the concrete with a sound that would make even the most ardent environmentalist cry. Owner comes home and finds his $500,000 baby in a crumpled heap on the garage floor. Here's what else he found. The HOA head honcho had already filed a lawsuit against him for emotional distress to the tune of about 200 grand, which landed just about as badly as that car. Talk about boomerangs.
4: Yeah.
0: That president dug a hole for the car, and then she fell in with the car, and her checkbook wasn't far behind. Tell me about that.
1: Oh, no.
4: That's right.
1: It goes to show revenge always costs more than it delivers, doesn't it?
4: Mm-hmm.
1: Like, you think you're teaching someone a lesson, but you're the one learning it the hard way on the garage floor or upside down, and $500,000 repair bill staring back at you. You know, the Bible doesn't shame people for getting mad. Emotions aren't wrong, right? But it does say stop digging, or you may be the one that falls into the hole that you meant for someone else.
0: Oh, wow. Denny, have you guys have a boomerang story like that?
4: I had a conversation over the phone with a friend, and I had seen several sports celebrities the night before, and I was telling him, but he one-upped me on every one of them, you know, every time. So, you know, we said I was already mad, and I thought I hung up the phone and stepped into the next office to really complain and moan about this guy one-upping me all the time. My text notification goes off, and it's him apologizing because he had heard my whole conversation, you know. It came back and slapped me right upside the head, Mary Beth.
1: Oh, my gosh.
0: Oh, wow. Oh, wow. You know, digging holes with zero return on investment. It's a weird move to be sure, but is it any weirder than building a resentment payback when you could have spent that same effort on healing from the hurt that it actually caused? Mary Beth, I think you've got something about zero ROI.
1: Yeah, I mean, it just makes me think about, and maybe I'm the only one that does this, these conversations I rehearse in my head about how I'm going to, you know, have a comeback to somebody, or when we get in this argument, I'm going to say this. And so much of the times, that conversation never happens. It's mm-hmm. just wasted energy on my part.
0: All right, before we wrap up, I need one more really good HOA story told in 20 seconds. Tara,
2: oh, gosh.
0: Go.
2: Well, there was a time, I suppose, very committed members, and they were the kind of people that monitored our recycling bins. They kept track of everyone who folds their boxes and who doesn't. And we have one neighbor who's stubborn, famously stubborn. So around Christmas, when this neighbor kept stacking boxes and recycling without folding them or cutting them, the HOA decided to make a point. And so they took every single box out of the trash bin and just put them in his parking spot in the garage.
0: Oh, wow,
2: which,
0: that's great.
2: That was nice. You know, he's been a faithful box cutter ever since.
0: When your supercar is lying in a heap because somebody else did it in, understand, it's okay to get mad about it. All the Bible says is stop digging holes. We'll be right back.
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0: It's the most natural thing in the world to want to strike back when someone strikes you, or to make it sound almost biblical, to do unto others as others have done to you, preferably worse than they have done, because nobody likes being harassed, intimidated, marginalized. So when it does happen, and it happens a lot, here's what happens next. A lot of us are already walking time bombs, have you noticed? And if you dare cross me, boom! Well, that's the first of two go-to responses that we have whenever we've been wrong. This one is called the aggressive or vindictive response. I don't get mad, I get even. I don't waste my time stewing and brewing. I build a detailed action plan for exacting swift, not to mention sweet, revenge. Like the weary truck driver who pulled his rig into a truck stop. As he grabbed something to eat, a gang of hell-raising biker types started taunting him. One took a bite out of his burger, another grabbed a fistful of fries. But the trucker, he never said a word. He just got up, paid his bill, and walked out. Well, the bikers started dissing on that pansy. One of them even said to the waitress, "That trucker's not much of a man, is he?" Well, she'd been looking out the window the whole time, and she said, "Yeah, and he's not much of a truck driver either. He just ran over five motorcycles." Well, that's the aggressive response. You cross me, and you will pay. The other typical response is to go passive. You've been messed with, and yes, you're angry, but instead of drawing your weapons, you draw the shades. Instead of smashing windows, you build a wall. And instead of lashing out, you hold it all in. The tension is still there. Retaliation is still your ultimate plan, but you're taking it underground, at least for now. People assume that you're over it, but deep down inside, where nobody but God can see, venomous rage is practically oozing out of your pores. Instead of cooling down, your anger is boiling over until, wait for it, devastating destruction starts raining down. That's the passive response. You seem to be coping. You're not. What you are is churning with rage on the inside. So those are the two responses we typically have whenever we've been wronged. We either hunt them down or we stuff the hurt down. But do you know what Jesus said we ought to do instead? Well, he began with a phrase Jesus often used. "You have heard that it was said." And they had, many times, but not because it was in the Bible. This line that they had heard was the Lex Talionis, the oldest law in the history of mankind. It goes like this: "You have heard that it was said, eye for eye and tooth for tooth." And the whole reason for that line was to keep us from taking matters into our own hands and to help us limit our vengeance. Because the natural human response is, right? You punch me once, I'll punch you twice. But the Lex Talionis said all you can rightfully claim with regard to damages is equal value. If someone steals one of your lambs, you can legally poach one of his. Nothing more, nothing less. A lamb for a lamb, a tooth for a tooth. But then Jesus comes along and says, well, that's what you've heard, but I tell you, do not resist an evil person. Except that word resist, it literally means retaliate. Don't retaliate. That's what he's saying. And then he offers his infamous trilogy for how you and I tend to respond, but then how he wants us to respond instead. Are you ready? Here's how Jesus wants us to respond. Number one, he says, if someone strikes you on the right cheek, turn to him the other also. Don't just spin around and clobber the dude. Offer him a shot at your other cheek as well. Really, Jesus? I don't care who you are. That's just not normal. Especially when you realize this slap isn't a bar fight. It's an insult. In Jewish culture, about the worst thing you could do to someone was slap them with the back of your hand. To do that was like flipping the bird or taunting somebody on Instagram is in our day. And I say that because this someone did his slapping on the right cheek. Now think about it. If you're right-handed and you're about to punch somebody, what cheek are you most likely going to hit? The left one, right? Unless you use the back of your hand. So this isn't injury. This is insult. And Jesus' point is, don't retaliate. Don't respond in like kind. Just take it. Which is something we don't do very well, especially in this culture. Winston Churchill had a terrible relationship with a shrill woman named Lady Astor. One day she discovered him in public totally trashed. She said with disgust, "Sir Winston, you are a drunk." To which he replied, "My lady, you are ugly. And tomorrow, I will be sober." That's slapping back when you have been slapped. And we're all masters at it. More on this when we get back from the break.
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3: If you've got questions, we've got answers. 660 AM, The Answer. Yeah,
4: 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Now, Bruce, you told me during the break that there is more to this story, that Churchill said, you know, our Lady Astor said, Churchill, you are drunk. And he said, my lady, you are ugly. And tomorrow I will be sober. But there's more, right?
5: Yeah, that must have been some kind of toxic relationship, because one time she told him, she said, if you were my husband, I would poison you. And he said, if I were your husband, I'd drink it. You know, they are just, I got to research the history of that relationship. You know?
4: No kidding. Well, that's slapping back when you've been slapped. And let's face it, we are all masters at it. Even though Jesus said, I don't want you to play that game. Just keep your mouth shut. Be strong enough to realize just because he hit me doesn't mean I got to hit him. But hang on, because Jesus isn't done yet. Listen to this. And if someone wants to sue you and take your shirt, let him have your coat as well. Now, according to Jewish law, if a man owed money, his T-shirt could be taken as an earnest payment toward the debt. But no matter how much he owed, the court could never force him to relinquish his coat. Because a man's coat was more than just a coat, it was also his sleeping blanket and his only protection from those harsh, cold desert winds. And so he had the legal right to keep his coat. But Jesus says, give it up. Even if you believe that taking your coat is unfair and very wrong, give it up anyway. Now, those are tough words. Especially in a culture like ours that is all about demanding my rights. You infringe on my turf, bucko, and you got a fight on your hands. But hang on, because it gets even worse than that. He goes on to say, and if someone forces you to go 1 mile, go with him 2 miles. According to Roman law, if a soldier told you to carry his military gear, you had to. You were required to carry it 1 full mile. To do that was disgusting for the Jews, because they hated the Roman occupation. So to have to carry some Roman soldier's gear, gag me. So to demonstrate their disgust, they made crude mile markers so they wouldn't have to walk not even one step more than the legal requirement. And by the way, the Roman mile was measured. It was a little shorter than our mile and could be measured at exactly 1,000 paces. So picture a typical Jew counting out those last few steps out loud, even 997, 998, 999, 1,000. Slam goes the gear and off he stomps, thoroughly ticked off. But Jesus has the audacity to say, don't stop with a one, go two. If you're like me, you're probably thinking, I don't know,

0: Jesus, I don't think I can do that.
1: Hmm.
0: And you know what? You're probably right. Doing what Jesus says we should do, it is downright impossible. And that's why when you've been attacked, accused, and or abused, there are two things you just have to remember. Number one, your first move must never be toward your offender. You must always, always, always head first for Jesus.
1: Hmm.
0: Great strength is required for you to not do what you know you could do. So great a strength that it just can't come from only you. It's God's strength you need. So please, when you believe that you've been wrong, take your first step toward Him, not toward them. Why does that matter? Because there is no way that you will not slap back or not grab for your coat or not slam down his gear unless you have God's power working within you. What's the other thing you got to remember? Well, when it comes to revenge, God is so much better at it than you are. Besides, getting paybacks, that's not your job. It is mine to avenge, the Lord says, and I will repay. I will. So move over. As God looks down from heaven, he can see every side of every issue. He knows who is right and who has been wronged. Our perspective can get kind of clouded by our own view of things and by our pain. Sometimes all we can see is my side, but God sees it all. And he promises that he will not forget and he will not fail to right the wrongs that have been done to the people he loves. So, don't do what God says he will do. Now, Jesus isn't saying be a doormat. He's just saying release your right to retaliate and let me handle it. Otherwise, when you take charge of your own revenge, you'll wind up in that same mud pit the other guy's already rolling in. And you got to remember, he likes it there. So break the cycle. Turn your cheek. Walk another mile. Give up your shirt. That's not weakness. It's the strongest move you could ever make. All right, I'm going to bring everybody in, and we're going to talk about this. Am I right, guys, or am I wrong when I say that without Jesus, there's no way anybody can do this turn the other cheek thing?
2: It reminds me about the first step in Alcoholics Anonymous is saying, I admit that I need a higher power. And I think that goes beyond just addiction.
0: Yeah, it is. So what do you say to someone who doesn't think he can do this?
3: I'd challenge the idea that you can't do it. You know, I think sometimes we don't want to because it's hard, you know, but restraint is one of the highest forms of strength that anyone can have. And I think, you know, not everybody chooses to respond with wisdom. We choose to just react to things, but that's where our faith comes in. In 2 Timothy, it says that God gave us the power of love, gave us spirit of power, love, and self-control. And that means we have access to those things in those moments when we need them. So, you know, it's not about being passive. It's not about any, you know, just laying down to something. It's about being so grounded that you don't have to prove anything in that moment. And that is true strength.
0: Mm. Yeah. Mm. You know, go ahead, Bruce.
4: I've had those conversations over and over through the years, and what I've discovered is that there is no positive return on revenge or retaliation. I've told them that, but I've also told them the idea that while they're spending all their time and energy and emotional deposit on retaliation and revenge, that person hasn't given them another thought, you know? They're not losing any sleep over you.
2: Right.
4: And then it comes out when you've planned it all and it goes, it hits them like a feather, you know?
3: Yeah.
4: And I said, you're doing all of this and they don't give a rip about you. They haven't given you another thought and you've wasted all this energy and emotion on something that is never going to be satisfying.
2: Hey, Bruce, it sounds like you're confessing. I think he just asked for your opinion.
4: Well, maybe a little bit there, Garrett, maybe a little bit.
0: Yeah, I think it's important to remember you don't have to answer that snide remark. You just don't have to. And, you know, I've lived a long time, folks, and I still haven't got that one down. It's the craziest thing in the world. But the power that Jesus provides says you can. You can do it. So why not just walk away? Walk away. Now, with these three commands, walk the second mile, turn the other cheek, hand over your coat, I thought of Mark Twain and a famous quote that he had. I want to give it to you and let you guys just kind of respond to it. He said, "It isn't the passages of Scripture I don't understand that bother me. It's the ones I do understand that give me the most trouble."
4: Yeah. Yeah.
2: I mean, that what has made Jesus' teachings, I think, prolific for centuries is the fact that he would have us take a kind of alternative third path that almost synthesizes what we see as the two options. It's either this or this. And Jesus in his teachings always brings out this third way. And I don't know. I think that's why it can feel like such a challenge, anything that he teaches. But it also is oddly, uniquely alluring to us.
3: Yeah, absolutely. Well, and I think the parts that we do understand require something from us, right? So it's one thing for us to read it in Scripture. It's a whole other thing to live it when it costs you something. But I do think that's the invitation, right? It's not just Scripture is about information. It's about transformation. Mm-hmm. So if we lean into that, you know, even when stuff's difficult, that's where our faith moves from just something that we believe to something that we live.
0: Well, I think the whole aspect of the Christian walk is it isn't understood really in our natural selves. Jesus is calling us to an altogether different lifestyle. That's why he said, if you're going to follow me, you've got to deny yourself and you got to take up the cross. And nobody takes up a cross without realizing they're going to have to die. And part of that dying is dying to your right to react, right?
2: That's right.
0: Now, that's not fair. It's just not fair.
3: No.
0: I had a wise man that once told me, Steve, the fair only comes to town just once a year. And there you go.
3: That's so true. And I think that's the important part, to just say it. It's like that's saying the quiet part out loud. Nope, it's not fair. You know, and we saw that with Jesus. It wasn't about fairness for him. It was about something so much higher than that.
2: That's really good. For me, it's realizing what is also unfair here is holding a grudge and riddling my body with stress and bitterness. Mm-hmm. And ultimately, I'm getting punished more in the end than the person I'm mad at. And that's also what's unfair.
0: Yeah.
4: I heard a guy tell his son, you know, his son was complaining while I was there at their house. And his son was just whining and complaining and said, but that's just not fair, Dad. And his response was, sometimes the world just ain't fair.
0: That's right.
4: So, you know, it's not fair, but it is the right thing, you know.
0: That's right.
4: And peace comes a whole lot quicker when we respond the way Jesus instructs us to respond.
2: Yeah.
4: For me and for the other guy, you know.
0: Yeah. And Jesus doesn't ask of us anything that he wasn't willing to do himself. There's a great passage in 1 Peter that talks about Jesus suffering and not repaying all of the suffering and the abuse that came against him. And the whole point of it is, Peter says, to this you were also called. This is a part of our calling. And so he talks about entrusting ourselves to the one who judges justly. We only have a few seconds. Mary Beth, do you have something you can close us with?
3: I would just say, you know, the Scripture says, do not be overcome by evil, but overcome evil with good. The goal isn't to be right. It's to stay aligned with who we're called to be.
0: Great word.
4: Wow.
0: Great cast today. Thank you, guys. And thank you for listening. Hope to see you next time. Did you notice that every story in this episode is about digging holes? Those folks in San Fran dug holes for absolutely zero reason. That HOA prez dug herself a financial hole, likely a legal hole, and for all we know, even a career hole. Now that is a whole lot of hole digging going on, with holes big enough to park a Ford GT inside. And the dad with the pennies, he thought he was so clever. But how'd that work out for him? So many stories, all of them about the holes you and I dig just to get back at somebody. A harmonica and a hubcap, a toothbrush boomerang, and a laxative brownie boomerang. And with that, maybe, I don't know, I should stop. Remember what the Bible says? When you dig a hole to trap somebody else, you might just fall into that hole yourself. And that's why Jesus' alternative plan is so utterly genius. Because when you release your right to slap him back because he slapped you, you're essentially handing him over to God. So that God can then do what you could never do, which is work to change his heart. But when you strike back just because he struck you, you're not only giving him more ammo for when he comes after you next time, you're also proving that you're no different than him. Certainly not any better. So instead, why not try Jesus' approach? Why not be like one of those hole diggers on Ocean Beach? What do you mean, Wyatt? I mean, maybe you should stop digging holes and start filling them in instead. Forgiveness is not weakness, and letting go isn't for losers. Just like turning your cheek isn't Jesus calling you to be a doormat, it's Jesus wanting you to be free and to live at peace. And to be strong enough that you don't need to reply to every stupid comment or react to every silly accusation. Unless, of course, you like wallowing in the mud and enjoy churning and churning and churning about whatever wrong you perceive some pig has done to you. But if you don't especially like lounging in mud holes, take Jesus' advice and do the unexpected. After all, trying to win the battle of the mud hole, I mean, really, why even try? Digging holes and wallowing in mud holes, that is just not a war worth winning. We'll see you next time.
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7: With SRN News, I'm Michael Harrington in Washington. The Secret Service shot down a man who opened fire near a White House security checkpoint last night. The president was in the White House, but he is fine. A shakeup inside the GOP, where loyalty to President Trump is playing an increasingly decisive role.
8: A wave of primary defeats is hitting incumbent Republicans seen out of step with the party's conservative base. Several Indiana state senators, along with Louisiana Senator Bill Cassidy and Kentucky Congressman Thomas Massie, have all lost or faced serious challenges. President Trump's endorsements are proving pivotal, signaling a shift toward a more aligned GOP establishment. Meanwhile, Texas Senator John Cornyn is locked in a tough runoff against Attorney General Ken Paxton, with Mr. Trump backing Paxton. Willie Nelson reporting.
7: President also says a deal with Iran is near. This is SRN News.
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11: Everybody in the world is captive, okay? Everybody that comes into the world is a captive, the Bible says. We are slaves. No man is free. Every person in the world is a slave in their sinful state. And to whom are they slaves? Who is the captor? Who is the captor of every man? Sin. Sin.
12: Welcome to Grace to You Weekend, the Bible teaching ministry of John MacArthur. I'm your host, Phil Johnson. For over four decades, Melva Givens had an old nickel tucked away in her closet. She died assuming that the coin from 1913 was nothing more than a family heirloom. It wasn't until her children had it appraised that the truth was discovered. Only five of those 1913 Liberty Head nickels were ever minted. Turns out that old coin was worth nearly $3.1 million. Melva was sitting on a gold mine most of her life, and she didn't know it. Well, odds are you don't have a hidden treasure like that in your home, but if you're a Christian, you have access to far greater wealth. Are you taking advantage of riches beyond your imagination, or are you missing out on your spiritual treasure? Find out as John MacArthur continues his study called Richer Than You Think. Now here's John with the lesson.
11: Let's look together at Ephesians chapter 1. Ephesians chapter 1. And we're looking at verses 6 to 10, discussing the theme of redemption as Paul speaks of it in this section. I remember some years ago when my wife used to collect blue chip stamps and green stamps, that every once in a while she'd hand me a pile of books and say we were going to the Redemption Center to redeem our stamps. And frequently she has coupons which she takes to be redeemed. And we talk a lot about redemption, and the word redeemed is not an uncommon word in our vocabulary, but I'm quite confident that the mass of humanity that uses the word doesn't understand its theological implication. The word redeemed and the word redemption is really a very, very vital part of the very core of Christianity. And so we look at the concept of redemption. Now, let me give you a definition so that you'll understand its meaning, and then a comparison so that you can see its meaning in contrast to some other terms, and then we'll look at the text itself. First of all, what is redemption? Here's a theological definition. Redemption is an act of God by which He Himself pays as a ransom the price for sin which has outraged His holiness. Okay? Now, that's a theological definition. Hang on, I'll give it to you again. Redemption is an act of God by which He Himself pays as a ransom the price of human sin which has outraged His holiness. That's redemption. Basically, it's simply this: deliverance by the payment of a price. It is simply deliverance by the payment of a price. Now, two words in the New Testament are used in the Greek language for the word redemption. The first one is agorazo. Sometimes you have ex agorazo. And the last part of the word, agora, we have a little town out here called agora, simply means marketplace. What ex agorazo means, what agorazo means is to buy out of the marketplace. To buy out of the marketplace. To purchase something. To buy something to make it yours. But there is another word, and perhaps even a stronger word, and that is the word that is used here, and is the word lutrao. And we also have the word apolutrosis, which we translate redemption. Now that means to pay a price to free somebody from bondage. Okay? Redemption then is the deliverance by the payment of a price. Now I want you to hang on to that. Now let me tell you something further, give you a little more theology. Everybody in the world is captive, okay? Everybody that comes into the world is a captive, the Bible says. We are slaves. No man is free. Every person in the world is a slave in their sinful state. And to whom are they slaves? Who is the captor? Who is the captor of every man? Listen to this. John 8:34 says men are slaves to sin. Romans 6:17 says men are servants to sin. Romans 7:14, sold under sin. Romans 8:21, in bondage to corruption. Who then or what then is the captor of men? Sin. Sin. So, sin is the captor that holds men. Now, sin demands a price to be paid to release its victim. What is that price? The price or the wages of sin is what? Death. The price of sin is death. So in order to purchase sinners from the grasp of sin, there must be death. Without, says Hebrews 9:22, the shedding of blood, which is simply a term for death, without death there is no remission of what? Sins. The soul that sinneth, Old Testament says, it shall die. All right? The wages or the price of sin is death. But Jesus redeemed us. What does it mean? He paid the price of sin to free the slave, to set him free. That's the whole point of redemption. That is exactly what he did. He paid the price to set us free. In Galatians chapter 5, in verse 1, it says, "For freedom, Christ has set us free. Therefore, stand fast and be not entangled again with the yoke of bondage. For freedom, Christ has set us free." In Galatians 1:4, "Who gave himself," the Lord Jesus Christ, verse 3 says, "who gave himself for our sins, that he might deliver us from this present evil age." In other words, Christ has delivered us from evil, delivered us from the yoke of bondage, delivered us, if you look at it in the terms of Colossians 1:13, he has delivered us from the power of darkness and translated us into the kingdom of his dear Son. If you look at Romans chapter 6, essentially the very same thought is in verse 18. It says, "Being then made free from sin, ye became the servants of righteousness." Free from the evil age, free from corruption, free from the yoke of bondage, free from sin, by paying the price that sin demanded. That's redemption. In Galatians again, chapter 3 and verse 13, it says, "Christ has redeemed us from the curse of the law by being made a curse for us." In Hebrews, and this is a great word on this, 2:14, "For as much then as the children are partakers of flesh and blood, he also himself took part of the same," and that is Christ became a man, God became a man in Christ, "in order that he might destroy him that had the power of death," that is the devil, now watch, "and deliver them who through fear of death were all their lifetime subject to bondage." The bondage of sin and death holds men captive. And Christ comes to buy us out by paying the price. That's redemption. That's what the term means. Now, to help you get a little better grip on it, let me compare it with some other terms. And by comparison, you'll see its distinctiveness. There are five Greek words in the New Testament that come from the legal vocabulary. They had to do with legal things in the Roman world, a legal background. Let me share them with you, and then I'll show you how they differ. The first one is dikaiosis. Now, dikaiosis is a word that means acquittal. It means acquittal in the court. When somebody was acquitted of a crime, we translate it in the Bible, justification. Justification. Somebody is justified. All right? There's a second word. Aphasis. That word means to cancel a debt. To cancel a debt. Sometimes there would be a lawsuit or something, it would be wrangling in the court, and there would be a judgment that would say, "You don't owe that man anything, the debt is canceled," or whatever. Retribution has been made, the price is paid, there's the canceling of the debt. Aphasis, in its legal sense, means to cancel a debt. We translate it in the Bible, are you ready? Forgiveness. Forgiveness. The third word is weathesia. And that is a word that means, in legalese, it means in the Greek world, adoption. Like a family would go to court to adopt a child. Now, the Bible really uses it to speak of sonship. Sonship. becoming a son of God. And then there is the word katalasso, which legally means reconciliation. Sometimes people go to court for a divorce and they will be reconciled. Or sometimes two fighting factions will be brought into a suit and there will be reconciliation brought about. Now, it means in a courtroom reconciliation, and that's exactly the way we translate it in the Bible. Paul talks about being reconciled to God. The fifth word is apolutrosis. It means to redeem, to purchase, to set free, and it is translated redemption. Now listen, and I'll show you the distinction in these words. In justification, the sinner stands before God accused, but he is declared righteous. In justification, he stands before God accused, but he is declared righteous. In forgiveness, the second word, the sinner stands before God as a debtor and receives a cancellation of his debt. In adoption, the sinner stands before God as a stranger, but he is made a what? Son. In reconciliation, the sinner stands before God as an enemy, but he is made a friend. In redemption, the sinner stands before God as a slave, and he is receiving his freedom. You see. All of those terms speak of the wondrous miracle of salvation. All of those things, justification, forgiveness, adoption, reconciliation, and redemption, are provided because Jesus paid the price. Do you understand that? We are accused, but he bore our punishment so we can be set free. We are debtors. He paid our debt. We are strangers, but he is a son, and we are in him made sons. We are enemies, but he is the friend, and we in him are friends of God. We are slaves, but he has bought our freedom. You see, all of those terms are different facets of the magnificent diamond of the doctrine of salvation. And so, redemption is just one way to view the meaning of salvation. He bought us from the slavery of sin. Now let's look at this as it unfolds in our text. We see five aspects of redemption as Paul speaks. First of all, the Redeemer. Let's look together at verse 6. Grace would be the antecedent. Grace through which he hath made us accepted in the Beloved One, in whom we have redemption. Who then is our Redeemer? In whom do we have redemption? The Beloved One. That's what he says. We have been accepted in the Beloved One. You see, because we are in Christ, because by faith we are made one with Jesus, because we are his body, because we are Christ in the world, we therefore are acceptable to God in him. And it is in him that we have redemption. There's only one Redeemer, beloved, and that's the Beloved One. And the reason we can be called the Beloved of God is because we are in the Beloved One. He is the one in whom we have redemption. You know, the term beloved was God's special name for his son. We don't have to worry about who the beloved here is. It's obvious. Who is the beloved one? Listen to God himself speak and tell you in Mark 1:11, this is my, what? Beloved son. And him I am what? Well pleased. Again, God said, this is my beloved son. Hear ye him. Colossians chapter 1 says that we have been translated from the kingdom of darkness into the kingdom of his dear son. It's the same concept. Christ is the beloved of God. Christ is the beloved one. And as the beloved of God, he is the recipient of all that God has to give out of his love. And the only way that we can ever receive it is as we are in the beloved one, you see. Actually, you want to get technical. There's only one individual in the entire universe, as far as we're concerned, from our vantage point, who is the recipient of all the goodness of God, and that is Christ, and we as we are in Christ, and only as we are in Christ become able to receive those good things. Thou art my beloved Son. So Christ is the beloved of the Father. It is by Him, because it is in Him, that we are redeemed. We are one with Him. You see, the Son is accepted by the Father. And if the Son is accepted by the Father and we are in the Son, we are accepted by the Father. Incredible thought. Think of it this way. Christ wants us to have every good thing. And the Father loves the Son. And since the Father loves the Son, the Father will grant to the Son of His love the thing the Son desires. And the thing the Son desires is that we have every good thing. And so they are ours in Him. And that's why verse 3 says, "Blessed be the God and Father of our Lord Jesus Christ, who hath blessed us with all spiritual blessings in the heavenlies." And then what's the last two words? In Christ, you see. Because we are in Him, we are accepted. Because we are in Him, we are blessed. Apart from us, dear ones, God blesses us for Christ's sake, you see. Because we're in Him. We, in Him, are accepted. Look at the word accepted. Literally, it's the word graced, and it would read this way. By grace, we have been graced. He graced us, is what the Greek says. He graced us. It's like dunking us in a big vat of grace. We've been graced. We could say to each other, instead of, now, since we've lost the term born again, we don't know what it means anymore. We might start saying, "Have you been graced?" That's the idea. Grace by which He graced us. So God can say of every Christian, listen to this. God can say of every Christian, "This is my beloved Son in whom I am well pleased." Isn't that great? You say, "You mean me?" "You mean you, me?" Yes. In Christ, this is my beloved Son, in whom I'm well pleased. You see, Christ paid the price, bought us out, made us one with Himself. He is the Redeemer, and there is no other Redeemer, only He. Second, not only do we see the Redeemer, but the redeemed. Who are the redeemed? Who are? Well, it's very, very clear. It's the us and the we. The us of verse 6 and the we of verse 7. Us accepted, we have redemption. You say, yeah, that's good, that's a pronoun, but what's the antecedent? Who's the us and who's the we? Oh, I want you to meet the redeemed. Boy, they are really something. Let me introduce them to you. Are you ready? Turn with me to chapter 2, verse 1. Here's the us and the we. And you. Oh, by the way, it's the us and the we and the you. And you, who were dead in trespasses and sins. That's the first thing about the us and the we and the you. We are rotten sinners. Just want to get that clear at the beginning. And here's some more about us. Verse 2. In which in time past you walked according to the course of this world, according to the prince of the power of the air, the spirit that works in the children of disobedience. That's Satan. So far, the us, the we, and the you are dead in trespasses and sin, walking according to the course of the world, according to the prince of the power of the air, who's Satan, the one who works in the children of disobedience. Beyond that, they happen to be guided by the lust of the flesh, the desires of the mind and the flesh, and are by nature the children of wrath. That's the us and the we and the you. Not a real scintillating group, frankly. In case you need a further definition, you could look down at verse 11. We are the heathen. Some of the Bibles translate it Gentiles, heathen. And then you could look at verse 12, where it says, we are without Christ, aliens from the commonwealth of Israel, strangers from the covenants of promise, having no hope and without God in the world. That's the us, the we, and the you. If that isn't enough to give you the point, look at verse 17 of chapter 4. 17 chapter 4 says that we are the ones who walk in the vanity of our minds. Verse 18 says, having the understanding darkened, alienated from the life of God through the ignorance that is in them because of the blindness of their heart, past feeling, given themselves over to lasciviousness to work all uncleanness with greediness. That's us, folks. There we are. The lewd, the greedy, the blind, the ignorant, the alienated, the darkened, the vain, strangers, no hope, without God, on and on, evil, following Satan. That's us. Nice bunch. Wouldn't you like to hang around them? That's us. The redeemed. God has chosen to redeem sinners. That's the point. Titus 2:14, who gave himself for us, now watch, that he might redeem us from all iniquity. We are the iniquitous, that's who we are, that he might purify unto himself a people of his own, zealous of good works. He has redeemed sinners, people. Jesus said, I am not come to call the righteous, but what? Sinners to repentance. You see, it's not until a person recognizes his sin that he seeks to be bought out of the slave market and that he offers himself to Jesus to receive the gift. The redeemed are the we, the us, and the you, the sinners. Incredible. Unbelievable. You mean God should have looked around the world and picked out some really good people? Well, it would have had a problem. There weren't any. Because the Bible says all have what? Sinned and come short of God's glory. So he redeemed sinners. We are the chosen of God. We who've responded by faith to that elective purpose of God in the time before the world began, we are the ones accepted in the Father's love. We are the ones who, because we are in Christ, are said to be the

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0: What's your greatest fear? Ultimately, for many of us, it's death. But today on Truth for Life, Alistair Begg examines the reality of death and shares a message of hope for believers. We're looking at a bold proclamation from Jesus that encourages some, but provokes others.
1: Truly, truly, I say to you, if anyone keeps my word, he will never see death. I wonder, was there ever a promise more bold than that? Was there ever a claim quite as extravagant as this? There, in the temple context, in the company of these individuals, Jesus says, I'm telling you the truth. Now, in many ways, what he says here in chapter 8 is another way of saying what we already saw back in chapter 6. You needn't turn to it, but in the 47th verse of chapter 6, Jesus says, truly, truly, I say to you, whoever believes has eternal life. So it's the same. To have eternal life is not to see death. And I find myself, as I've been working on the text this week, trying to stand back far enough from it so as not to miss the big picture, if you like. To remind myself of what I'm trying to remind us all about, namely that the express purpose of John in writing his gospel is given to us in the 31st verse of 20, where he acknowledges that there were many more signs that Jesus performed, many more things that Jesus said than are actually contained in his gospel. But then he goes on to say, these are written purposefully so that you may believe that Jesus is the Christ, the Son of God, and that by believing you might have life in his name. Now, we're at the end of chapter 8, but the discourse that we have been following has actually begun back in chapter 7. And we read in chapter 7 and in verse 10 that the brothers of Jesus had gone up to the feast. They'd gone up without him. He had come up, not publicly, but in private. And the buzz of conversation concerning Jesus is quite remarkable. John actually tells us that even his own brothers did not believe in him. It's quite fascinating, isn't it, how close people can be to Jesus, how they can be exposed to the things that he's said and to consider the works that he has done and yet remain in unbelief. Some of the people were saying, he is a good man. Others were saying, no, he's not. He's just trying to lead everybody astray. In actual fact, the response of people to Jesus is usually quite extreme. The words of Jesus demand a response. It's virtually impossible to simply ignore Jesus. It is too unsettling to pass it off in that way. We've seen this because in chapter 6, after the feeding of 5,000, some of them said, why don't we make him a king? And then within very short order, others are saying, no, don't let's make him a king. Let's kill him. Now, as I say, I want to make sure that I don't lose sight of the big picture. When you study something like the 51st verse here and the statement of Jesus, the truly, truly statement of Jesus, we have to remember that it comes in a context. Not simply the context of the surrounding verses, but the context of entirely that which is going on. And I don't want to miss the drama of the Gospel of John, and I don't want you to miss it either. I find myself this week saying, you know, maybe I shouldn't have done it this way, because it's possible to see these statements as they are presented and yet not to keep in view the vastness of what is happening as John provides us with this. So maybe this will be a stimulus for some of us to read the Gospel of John for ourselves. The prologue sets it out. By chapter 2, you have the wedding, the first sign that Jesus did, where water is turned into wine. What a drama that must have been. Then immediately he goes into the temple and he begins to rearrange the furniture. He drives out these people who are making his father's house not a house of prayer, but a den of thieves. we then very quickly find Jesus at a well. And at that well, an encounter takes place with a lady who has had five husbands, and she's living with a guy. And as a result of the conversation, her life is absolutely transformed, and she goes back into the town from which she's come, and she sets the place alight. Come, she says, and see somebody who told me everything that I ever did. It's drama. And then you find yourself here in chapter 7 at the feast. Why are you doing this? You're saying to yourself, why this panoramic view? Well, some of you are visiting and you haven't read John's Gospel. You don't know what's going on. You come to this verse, you say, where does this come from? Well, he's at the feast of the tabernacles. It was compulsory for a Jewish man over the age of 20 to show up at that feast, as long as he was within 20 miles. And so Jesus goes up as well. And there are two particular aspects to that feast. One has to do with water and the bringing of the pitchers and the pouring of the water as a symbol of cleansing, the cleansing that would come through the Messiah when he came. And the other had to do with light. Four great candelabras that illuminated not only the precinct there, but spanned out and could be seen from a distance. And it is in that context that Jesus makes these two statements. If anyone is thirsty, let him come to me and drink. And perhaps when they had extinguished the lights, perhaps when the feast was over, Jesus stands there and he says, by the way, I am the light of the world. Whoever follows me will not walk in darkness. The Jewish people knew. The Jewish people were moving by a pillar of light. The Jewish people knew the words of the prophet, that there was one who would come who would be a light for the Gentiles and would be a hope for his people Israel. And yet Jesus stands and makes these claims, and still the reaction is negative. The Pharisees are not pleased at all. And as a result, you read this in the text, if you do your homework in chapter 7, they decide to dispatch officers to arrest Jesus. Go and arrest this man. We've heard enough of this stuff. The officers return, but without Jesus. And the Pharisees say, why didn't you bring him? And they say, no one ever spoke like this man. No one ever spoke like this man. Out of the mouth of Jesus came the very words of God. Jesus elsewhere says, the words that I speak are the words that my Father has given me to speak. The will that I do is the will of my Father for me. I do what my Father is asking me to do. And that's what makes this so complex, isn't it? Because they want to say, oh no, God is our Father. And Jesus says, well, God is my Father. If I were to say that God is not my Father, then I'd be telling lies, he says, just in the way that you folks continue to do. Remember, these things are written that you might believe that Jesus is the Christ and that by believing you might have life in his name. They are opposing him. The well-worn statement of C.S. Lewis in Mere Christianity, I have alluded to from time to time. I only get to quote it once every few months, and so today is the day. In Mere Christianity, Lewis writes, and he says, in this section of my book, I'm trying here to prevent anyone saying the really foolish thing that people say about Jesus. Quotes, I'm ready to accept Jesus as a great moral teacher, but I don't accept his claim to be God. Writes Lewis, that is one thing we must not say. A man who was merely a man and said the sort of things that Jesus said would not be a great moral teacher. He would either be a lunatic on the level of a man who says he's a poached egg, or else he would be the devil of hell. You must make your choice. Either this man was and is the Son of God, or else a madman or something worse. You can shut him up for a fool. You can spit at him and kill him as a demon. Or you can fall at his feet and call him Lord and God. But let us not come with any patronizing nonsense about his being a great human teacher. He has not left that open to us. He did not intend to. And here Jesus stands and makes this amazing statement. If, he says, anyone keeps my word, he will never see death. Now, he has rattled the cage of his listeners previously, as we saw last time, by saying to them, your notion of being free because you are the offspring of Abraham just doesn't cut it. And he points out to them, in a very clever way, but in a very sincere way, a necessary way, that freedom, which they need, which we all need, is found only in Jesus. Remember, he says to them, and you will know the truth, and the truth will set you free. Freedom. Everybody longs for freedom in one way or another. And Jesus is speaking about a freedom that only he can provide. A freedom from meaninglessness. If people are gut-wrenchingly honest about things every so often, they find themselves saying, either on a pleasant afternoon or on a rainy Tuesday, what am I doing? Why am I doing what am I doing? Where am I going? And what happens when this breath of life finally leaves me? Who gives freedom? Jesus gives freedom. Freedom. Freedom to know. Liberation from pain and from decay and from death itself. Freedom from guilt and freedom from a guilty conscience. But instead of those amazing pleas on Jesus' part, instead of it arousing the curiosity

0: And you're not even a full proper Jew. You are crazy. I wish I could have been there to hear this conversation. But if you'd heard this conversation, imagine that you'd been on the bus and you heard a conversation like this. And it started because you just heard somebody saying, you know, if you would keep my word, you would never see death. That'd make you turn around on the bus, wouldn't it? You turn around and say, who said that? It's that guy over there. And then the response of the people. You know what? You are a crazy person. You're a Samaritan and so on. And then the response of the one who said, you will never see death. And he says, I'm not crazy. I'm simply honoring my Father. What I'm doing is not about me. And if you do what I'm telling you, if you listen to what I'm saying, you will never have to look death in the face. That's actually what he's saying. Now remember that the tone, if you like, of Jesus' declarations is the tone of one who has come from the glory of heaven, has left the freedom of the reality of that eternal relationship with the Father and the Spirit, and has stepped down into time. I don't think that we ought to imagine that if we could hear him speak, that he would have a kind of posh London accent, you know.
1: Yet I do not seek my own glory. There is one who seeks it, and he's the judge. Truly, truly, I say to you, if anyone keeps my word, he will never see death. People are like, oh, give me a break.
0: I don't think, no, I think, you see, well, he came to his own. These are his own. He's not talking down to them. Jesus doesn't talk down to people. He gets down to where we are, and then he speaks to us. His own did not receive him. That's obvious. He is looking these characters in the eye and saying, you know, if you would pay attention to what I'm saying, you will never see death. He's come on a mission from the Father so that men and women would not perish but have eternal life. We saw it in chapter 6. This is the will of my Father, that everyone who looks on the Son and believes on him, what are we to do? Look on him, consider his identity, and believe in him. Everyone who looks and believes should have eternal life, and I will raise him up on the last day. Now, before we consider the reaction to this statement, we need to understand not only what is meant by Jesus' words, but also we need to pause and say something about the nature of death itself. Let us first of all acknowledge what the Bible says enables us to understand about death. All of us know certain things about death. We know, for example, that death is inevitable. Death is unavoidable. It is actually inescapable. To deny that is to deny the reality that is before us. Our world is full of cemeteries. One out of one dies. At the same time, we have to acknowledge, especially in light of the Bible, that death itself is unnatural, it is unpleasant, and it is undignified. Unnatural, unpleasant, undignified. No matter what the funeral home tries to do with your body, it's still not really good. The journey of life is the journey of life. It's conception, it's birth, it's growth, and then the parabola goes the other way. Decline, decay, death, the dissolution of the body. Writing to an American lady, again, C.S. Lewis in his writings, says to this lady, to try and help her think about death in a metaphorical sense, he says, we're like old cars. We are constantly in need of repairs. We need replacement parts. He says to the lady, we can look forward to the fine new resurrection models which are waiting for us in the divine garage. Well, that's a picture. He was good at that. But perhaps

0: Perhaps you're sitting there and you're saying, but I think you're wrong on one thing, Alistair. I think you're wrong to say that death is unnatural. Why is it that people think it is natural? It's largely because in the context in which most of us have lived our lives in the 20th century and into the 21st century, we've been fed a diet from a perspective that is certainly not biblical, to help us somehow navigate the inevitability of things by suggesting that there's really nothing at all to worry about. It's just natural. Quote from a palliative care doctor, death is just a calm fall into a cosmic sleep. No, it's not. We weren't made to die. Death is an intrusion. It's an alien intrusion into the good world that God has made for the well-being of humanity. So what does the Bible actually say? Well, to the Bible we can look. You know the end of chapter 6 of Romans, I'm sure. If you know only one verse in Romans 6, it's probably the 23rd verse, which reads, "For the wages of sin is death." Sin pays wages. What does it pay? It pays out in death. But the free gift of God is eternal life in Christ Jesus our Lord. Death is the dreadful penalty for sin. But if you're going to your local psychiatrist who believes that sin is a Christian neurosis, then it's no surprise that his attempt to figure out, or her attempt to figure out, how you navigate this eventuality doesn't come anywhere close to consideration of this. How could sin be the cause of death if sin is just a neurosis? Adam and Eve disobeyed God, and condemnation came to us all. Paul writes in chapter 5 of Romans about the way in which this has happened. Therefore, just as sin came into the world through one man, and death through sin, and so death spread to all men because all sinned. As one trespass led to the condemnation of all men, so one act of righteousness leads to justification and life for all men. For as by the one man's disobedience the many were made sinners, so by the one man's obedience the many will be made righteous. The great thing about the Bible is it takes it head on. It helps us to understand that we can think of sin in three ways, and I'll wrap it up with this. First of all, obviously, physically. Physical death is when our souls are separated from our bodies. Spiritual death is the separation of our soul and our body, separation of our soul from God. Our souls are separated from God, which is how we are. And eternal death, when both our body and our soul will be separated from God forever. So what Jesus is doing here is addressing the spiritually dead, while they are not yet physically dead, so that by keeping, believing, trusting his word, they might never taste or see death. In other words, he's making a huge appeal. I ask you, who else? Who else can make such an appeal? Who else can make such an acclaim? What's your response to this? You dismiss Jesus as a crazy person? Some half-breed religious Samaritan kind of person? A megalomaniac? A guy who's just out for himself? No, examine him. He's not out for himself. He dies on a cross because he's not out for himself. In fact, it's his death that makes possible our life. But that's for later on.
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11: With SRN News, I'm Michael Harrington in Washington. A man who opened fire near a White House security checkpoint last night is dead, shot dead by the Secret Service. Third incident of gunfire near President Trump in the past month. He is fine. Transportation Secretary Sean Duffy and New York Senator Kirsten Gillibrand clash over travel funding and credibility.
12: During a Senate hearing, Gillibrand criticized Duffy's privately funded America 250 road trip, calling it politically inappropriate. Duffy fired back, pointing to her acceptance of $7 million from trial lawyers and her frequent private jet use. Gillibrand denied the claim, but records show she spent more than $600,000 on charter flights in recent years. That would make her one of the top Senate users of private air travel. Willie Nelson reporting.
11: This is SRN News.
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1: I'm Josh Hammer, and this is the Josh Hammer Show. We are approaching the 250th anniversary of America's founding. This July 4th, 2026, will be the quarter millennium mark for the greatest country in the history of mankind. But what specifically will we be celebrating this July 4th? The 250th anniversary of the ratification of the Constitution would not actually be this year. That would happen in roughly 13 years from now. We are celebrating this July 4th, the 250th anniversary of the signing of the Declaration of Independence, which is a document that Abraham Lincoln famously described as the apple of gold, for which the Constitution itself is merely the surrounding frame of silver. The Declaration is a document that is a little longer than you might think of it as. If you actually go ahead and read the full text, which I encourage you to actually do every July 4th, if you do it, you will see that the bulk of the text is actually a list of grievances against King George III, against the British Crown. But the first half of the Declaration, the meat and potatoes, if you will, the real crux of it, is some of the most immortal words ever penned by mankind. The proclamation in the severing of ties between the American colonies and the British Crown. The proclamation that all men are created equal. We hold these truths to be self-evident. It's obvious. It's self-evident that all men are created equal. And that they are endowed by the Creator with certain inalienable rights. And among those rights are life, liberty, and the pursuit of happiness. Crucially, I would add in my own editorialization, in that order. Life, liberty, pursuit of happiness. Life always comes first. The right to life is the most foundational. It is the most centric, the most core, the most basic, and simultaneously also the most important, and indeed the most profound of all of the rights in all of human rights. For a very long time, following the, what I'd argue is probably the second worst decision in the history of the U.S. Supreme Court, the first would probably be the Dred Scott case, which precipitated the Civil War. The second worst decision of all time was Roe versus Wade. That was 1973, and that was when a court majority, led by Justice Harry Blackmun, infamously held that the 14th Amendment, due to an oxymoronic doctrine known as so-called substantive due process, which is not really a thing, but the court held nonetheless that there was a constitutional right to a mother to snuff out her own child in the womb. It took 49 years for the two dissenters in that case, the two of the nine who dissented, to be posthumously vindicated. That happened in 2022, just a few years ago, in the Dobbs opinion. The point is now we are living in a brave new world, folks, where we have the ability to actually debate these issues, how to protect innocent unborn human life. A conversation that we couldn't have because our judicial supremacists told us so for the better part of half a century. You see, the fight for unborn children in the 21st century, as I've been arguing my entire adult lifetime, ever since I was battling with all the pro-abortion students back in law school, the fight is directly analogous to the fight against chattel slavery in America in the 19th century. In the same way that the Roe versus Wade opinion of 1973 said that the quote-unquote right to kill an unborn child is due to substantive due process, so too did Justice Roger Taney in the Dred Scott case say that the quote-unquote right to own a slave was a quote-unquote substantive due process right. The same way that the antebellum slavers, as expressed in that same Dred Scott case, the same way that they said that you have a right to control another human being, so too do today's pro-abortionists say that you have the right to control and ultimately to murder, to snuff out a fellow human being. There was a wonderful exchange that happened on Capitol Hill just about a month ago or so. Brandon Gill, the freshman congressman from Texas, former guest here on the Josh Hammer Show, had quite an exchange with an abortion advocate, really just getting the details of what an abortion actually consists of in the year 2026. Let's go ahead and actually play some of that exchange from about a month ago on Capitol Hill.
2: You're an advocate for abortion, for abortion policy. What's your favorite type of abortion?
3: I am an advocate for patients having access to the full realm of reproductive health care.
2: But do you have a preferred method of abortion that you like?
3: I do not.
2: Let me read through a couple different methods, and I want to get your take on how much you like these. The first type is called a suction abortion. This is when the cervix is dilated and a strong suction, 29 times the power of a household vacuum cleaner, tears the baby's body apart and sucks it through the hose into a container. Do you prefer that method?
3: I stand by my former testimony.
2: That sounds kind of gross, doesn't it? Sounds pretty gruesome. Do you agree? It does to me.
3: I stand by how I answered your question fully and accurately.
1: This exchange actually, if anything, got even more awkward from there. He was more of that same exchange between Brandon Gill and this noted abortion advocate on Capitol Hill about 1 month ago.
2: Okay, what about this one? This one is called dilation and curettage. After dilation of the cervix, a sharp looped knife is inserted into the uterus. The baby's body is cut into pieces and extracted, often by suction. Do you prefer that method?
3: What I believe we are here to talk about today is the FACE Act. We are not here to talk about
2: I'm asking
3: the legality
2: you, you're a pro-abortion advocate. I'm asking if you prefer the dilation and curettage method.
3: I am a access to reproductive health care advocate.
2: You don't want to talk about abortion itself. Why is that?
3: I would prefer to talk about the reason that the committee called the hearing.
2: Is it because it's uncomfortable to talk about?
3: I would prefer
2: it should
3: to
2: be uncomfortable.
3: I would prefer, if you would let me finish my statement, to talk about the Freedom of Access to Clinic Entrances Act, which is
2: we're
3: what I was asked
2: what,
3: to come
2: what that
3: here
2: access
3: to talk about.
2: Gets.
1: Okay, so this is in short what we ought to do sometimes. I think often about the Kermit Gosnell saga. Kermit Gosnell, who actually died just a few months ago. Kermit Gosnell was the late-term abortionist. The infamous late-term abortionist was ultimately prosecuted for homicide. The stories out of his House of Horrors in Philadelphia are infamous. There was a wonderful documentary film that came out called Gosnell that I strongly encourage you to go ahead and watch. He was murdering babies by snipping their spines, all the same things that you heard Congressman Gill just discuss there. Truly, truly, truly macabre, gruesome, just utterly barbaric, anti-civilizational stuff. And around the time of the Gosnell trial, I remember reading a column by Rich Lowry, the longtime editor of National Review, where he referred to abortion as the left's euphemism imperative. A euphemism is a different term, oftentimes a more innocent or anodyne-sounding term, that you use when you don't want to actually talk about the details of what is happening. The left does this quite often. The left refers to chemical castration, gentle mutilation, and cutting off healthy body parts, healthy sexual organs. They refer to it as quote-unquote gender-affirming care. And in the case of abortion, they refer to it oftentimes as choice, or bodily autonomy, or some other euphemism. Indeed, when they use the latter, when they use bodily autonomy, the grand irony of that is that what you're actually doing is you are severing the entire bodily autonomy. Indeed, you're actually severing outright the body of the unborn being gestating there in the mother's womb. Listen, we cover a lot of issues here on The Josh Hammer Show. We are a daily program, and we are dedicated to bringing you the news and all the relevant opinions and analysis from a principled, hard-hitting, impassioned, conservative, biblically informed perspective. The news cycle does not necessarily always focus on the right to life issue, on the abortion issue. I think that this lead up to July 4th, 2026 is a very, very important time to focus on that issue. The Trump administration has been the most pro-life administration in modern American history, but they are not perfect. For instance, there is the proliferation of the abortion pill. I'm sure that Lila Rose and I will get into that. There is a lot more that we can be doing at a federal level, at a state level, across all the branches of government. Ultimately, trying to get us to that point where, much like the 19th century anti-slavery abolitionists, so too, God willing, can we, the 21st century abortion abolitionists, get to a true abortion-free society.
0: Don't miss a second.
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1: the notion that we should be giving de facto amnesty or real amnesty for those who are in this country illegally, first of all, that itself is arguably unconstitutional. The president has a take care clause, Article 2, constitutional prerogative, indeed a solemn responsibility, to take care that the laws be faithfully executed. Among the laws in this country are those that stipulate time and time again that if you are illegal, then you must go. That's been the law for a very, very, very long time, at least since the Immigration Nationality Act of 1952, followed by the Hart-Sellers Bill, the Ted Kennedy Bill of 1965. If you are here illegally for at least that long, probably required to be even further than that, but that was kind of the mass beginnings of modern post-war illegal immigration, you gotta go. You gotta go, period, full stop, end of story.
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1: Welcome back. So it's a real treat today, folks. We are bringing on to join you for the rest of today's show, Lila Rose. Lila Rose, you probably know her by name. You probably know her by face, perhaps even by voice. She is the founder and the president of Live Action, one of the most important voices in America, voice and advocates on behalf of unborn children. She is doing heroic work and has been doing so for some years now. I believe this is your first time appearance here on the show, Lila. We're really grateful to have you. Thank you so much for joining us. So
11: thanks for having me, Josh. Great to see you.
1: Great to see you as well, my friend. So we opened this conversation today kind of just setting the scene. We're getting quite close to the 250th anniversary of this nation's founding. And specifically, this July 4th, we're celebrating, of course, the Declaration of Independence, which famously doesn't begin, but includes that most famous of lines, one of the most famous lines probably ever written by man to man. This notion that we hold these truths to be self-evident, that all men are created equal, they are endowed by their creator with certain inalienable rights. Mm-hmm. And of course, the rights of life is the first and foremost of all of them. And I think, Lila, sometimes it's important to recenter upon that very theme, because we cover all the issues on this show, and sometimes the abortion issue, sometimes the right to life suite of issues in general are not necessarily front and center of the daily news cycle. There's a lot going on in the world, obviously, for understandable reasons. But can you just talk about the importance of whatever actually is really happening out there on any of the other issues that I'm not saying don't matter, they obviously do matter, but sometimes it's really important to remember what really is the absolute bread and butter, what is the foundation of all that we are here to do. Can you just talk a little bit about that?
11: It's a great question. And the whole reason we do politics, the whole reason we care about culture is because human life is valuable. It's precious. We want to build a society where human life can thrive, where we can work with justice with one another. And the vulnerable are always a question. People who are more vulnerable, how do we treat them? How do we ensure that they're not treated unjustly? And like you said, our country was founded on the right to life, life, liberty, and the pursuit of happiness. But life is first. And what does that mean to have the right to life? It's the right to not be killed, to be murdered by somebody and have your life protected by the forces that be, by the government. Unfortunately today, most tragically today, the leading cause of death, Josh, in America and globally is the slaughter, the intentional killing of unborn babies via abortion. In the United States, in the last reported year, over 1 million, almost 1.1 million children, little boys and girls, anywhere between 6 weeks old, unborn, up until birth, some of them were later term abortions, over 1.1 million little boys and girls were killed via abortion legally in the United States. It is a leading cause of death, beating out heart disease, cancer, certainly automobile accidents, guns, you know, school shootings, any other act of violence or any other cause of death was beat out by abortion, which is legal in this country and in many states funded by the government. So if we're going to protect the right to life, it has to be for all humans, not just some. And the most vulnerable humans, the unborn, who have no way to protect themselves, deserve our protection. It's the greatest human rights issue in our world today. It is the greatest human rights issue in our world, abortion, because it's the intentional killing of innocent human lives, and we can stop it. So that's part of Live Action's mission, is to abolish abortion and then also to build a culture of life where every child and family can thrive.
1: Lila, as you know, I'm a lawyer and I follow the courts quite closely. Mm-hmm. And I think I actually spoke at one of your organization's conferences a few years ago, right in the aftermath of the Dobbs case, which famously overturned Roe versus Wade after 49 brutal and bloody years. The majority opinion in Dobbs essentially says that there is no constitutional rights to abortion, and that is left to the legislatures. As you and I both know, in theory, that definitely includes Congress, because he didn't specify that it's just state legislatures. He essentially just said this is for the political branches as a whole at both the federal and the state level, in not so many words. So it's been 4 years. I don't think Congress has actually passed a single piece of pro-life legislation. Easier said than done, of course. But there is a lot happening, certainly, at minimum at the state level. So kind of zooming out here a little bit, how are things going from a pro-life perspective overall at this time?
11: Yeah, so a few things. First of all, like you just stated, with Dobbs v. Jackson, the overturning of Roe v. Wade in the majority decision, it was found that there is no constitutional right to abortion to kill a baby. That was completely invented. That was a fiction. The challenge with that Supreme Court ruling is it didn't go far enough to make it crystal clear that a baby in the womb has status under the law to be protected under homicide laws. And so what we're dealing with right now is Democratic majorities who are deciding, oh, I think abortion's okay. You know, it doesn't affect me. I'm not the baby being aborted. So I'm going to go vote for other people. If they choose to have an abortion, they have the power to go and have that abortion. And that is not justice. So right now, under our 14th Amendment to our Constitution, there is a part of our Constitution. It says that you do not have the right to deprive any person of life without due process of the law, which would be the state's mandate. They can't do that. And you have to give everyone equal protection of the law. That includes all persons. That doesn't just include a certain class of humans. It's all humans. And that should include, of course, unborn humans. And so the pro-life movement is arguing right now and working on a certainly a federal level and certainly on a state level that the 14th Amendment already abolishes abortion and should already protect little babies, whether they're in California or they're in Texas. Because right now you have some pro-life states that have anti-abortion laws, and then states like California that say you can kill a baby up until birth. It's no problem. And that is unjust. And so that's the first point here, is that all of these battles matter, but already abortion should be illegal. And we are waiting for the Supreme Court. I hope we'll see in my lifetime soon the Supreme Court affirmatively, explicitly state this. Not that they even have to, I think, but it should be stated, because unfortunately states like California are hell-bent on permitting abortion through all 9 months, and that's evil. It should not be up for a Democratic vote to decide whether or not babies live or die. Democracies don't get to do mob rule and decide this group of people, we don't like them, so without due process, no trial by jury, nothing, we're going to just vote for them to be killed. That is not the role of a democratic republic. That is not the role of a democracy to do that. That's mob rule. It's the role of a democratic republic to ensure that for certain human rights are protected, that the constitution of that country is enforced, and that's not happening right now. So that's the first point. The second point is, okay, what's happened since Dobbs? We've seen over a dozen states go into effect pro-life laws that ban abortion. That's states like Texas. We saw the abortion rate drop, Josh, praise God. And we saw 40,000 more live births in the 6 months after Roe v. Wade was overturned. So lives were saved. But then we saw backlash from some states who went and tried to enshrine abortion in their constitution. Some of them successfully, like here in California. That was a huge and bitter loss for the pro-life movement. We also saw under Biden the removal of the COVID regs, or during COVID, the removal of the regs that required an in-person doctor's visit in order to get an abortion pill. And that just flooded the market with abortion pills, which are the number one cause of abortion today, are by pill. So you can get it via mail. You press a button, you do it, an appointment online, you get it to your door. Right now, what's happening federally and state, I'm going to run through it quickly. At the federal level, we are still allowing abortion pills to be sent via mail. That is unethical, certainly unjust. It should be stopped, and the FDA can stop it. So Live Action is calling on, you know, RFK and the MAHA, you know, Make America Healthy Again, to pull this lethal drug from the market. It kills babies. It's the leading cause of abortion. And it's putting one out of every 22 women in the emergency room who take it, and giving one out of every 10 women who take it adverse side effects. I actually met with RFK, with our Secretary of HHS, just a few months ago when I was in D.C., and we discussed this, and he acknowledged, he said, yeah, if a drug is causing that many adverse side effects for the mother, for the woman, because it's killing the baby, that's already, it should be banned because of that. But he's saying, for the, if you pretend abortion's okay for a minute, and you're saying a drug is killing one, or not killing, it's harming one out of every 10 patients, that alone can get the drug pulled from the market. So on a number of fronts, the Trump administration should be pulling that drug. That's what we're calling for. Another key priority right now in the pro-life movement and focus is the defund of Planned Parenthood. You mentioned...
1: Let's hold that just for 1 second here, because we're coming up against a quick commercial break. Stay with us, folks. We'll be right back with Lila Rose of Live Action.
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1: I mean, talk about knowing that you've lost the plot when you have CARE endorsing it. So why do we have CARE Muslim Brotherhood style actors operating within the broader right in the first place? Well, I mean, again, they're trying to take over the movement. and then trying to convince you that you don't actually have first principles, or that your first principles stink, they are garbage, that you should forget them and ignore them, is up to you, the informed patriotic citizen, to say no, to say that I know what I believe in. I believe in American constitutionalism. I believe in biblical revelation. I believe in what Hamilton referred to as primary truths. And I can reject this brain rot psyop. Don't fall for it.
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1: Well, Welcome back. And Lila Rose rejoined us. Lila, of course, is the founder and president of Live Action. You can follow her on X at Lila Grace Rose. Live Action is also on X at Live Action. Lila, before the break, I cut you off. You're talking about not just the abortion pill, which is an extraordinarily important topic. And I really cannot emphasize that enough, because this is the overwhelming majority. I don't think it's plurality. It's the majority of abortions in America today are done via the abortion bills. This is a crucial, crucial priority. If you are a concerned pro-life listener, viewer of this program there, I cannot emphasize enough how important it is to get involved, as Lyle's encouraging you to get involved when it comes to making your voice heard to Secretary Kennedy and others about the abortion pill. But I cut you off, Lyle. You're talking not just about the abortion bill, but also about the imperative of defunding Planned Parenthood in its entirety. So talk a little bit about that. What has the administration done thus far on the Planned Parenthood issue, and how much further does it have to go?
11: Yes, great question, Josh. And again, I so appreciate you covering this, because there's some details that most people aren't aware of, but they matter so much because there's truly millions of lives on the line. So Planned Parenthood is the biggest abortion chain in this country. They commit over 400,000 abortions. Their numbers keep going up, by the way, every single year. And other health services that they claim to offer keep plummeting. So they have increased abortions, lower cancer screenings, lower pap tests, lower support, quite frankly, for families. And they're focusing now more, the model is abortion. They kill babies up to 24 weeks old. I mean, here, not far from where I'm doing this hit right now, they're killing babies up to 24 weeks old, fully pain capable, almost newborns, and they're murdering them. I mean, it's devastating to even imagine. And then they're the biggest political proponent of abortion. They're lockstep with the Democrat Party, unfortunately, on this. They promote abortion through 9 months, tax funded. This is who got in the last reported year nearly $800 million in taxpayer funds. I mean, it's insane. They're crouching up towards $1 billion of our money, and we're paying for this complete savagery. So last year on July 4th, Congress, and this was a huge thing, the federal government did this. Congress passed a law, part of the budget reconciliation process. Excuse me. It's technically not a law, but it's the budget process. And it included a measure that ensured that abortion providers like Planned Parenthood didn't get Medicaid dollars. Huge. Hundreds of millions of dollars on the line. The money can still go to poor families, struggling families, but not through abortionists, which is what Planned Parenthood was getting that money for. They're very good at getting money. That's what they love to do. They love to make money and profit off of death. So that was 1 year defund. That expires this year on July 4th, the 250th anniversary of our nation's independence. And so Live Action's big priority right now is to work with Congress. Speaker Mike Johnson has been phenomenal, urging everyone's hands on deck to ensure that in the next budget, that money continues to be cut. Because if that money restarts, hundreds of millions of your taxpayer money, my taxpayer money, is going to flow into this horrifically evil corporation, and there's lives, quite frankly, on the line. So that and the abortion pill are two important pro-life objectives that the Trump administration can accomplish. That's the great news here. We just need to call for them to accomplish it, escalate the issue. Because here's the thing. When you're an unborn baby, you don't have a voice. Children in the womb have no political movement. They can't vote. They can't do anything. We have to speak for them and escalate this issue and say this matters. These lives matter.
1: More on that just a moment. But for now, just a quick word from our sponsor for today's show, which is Angel Studios. You know, if you are like me, you probably still think a lot about COVID-19, one of the years of our life that was just totally lost, frankly, this horrific experiment when it comes to biomedical security state tyranny that we really will not know the full results of for decades to come when it comes to the effects of children's lost education and social skills and professional development and all of that there. And a brand new documentary over at Angel Studios, thank you, Dr. Fauci, is now digging into all of the questions that you want to ask and digging into them in a very head-on fashion. For instance, was there a government cover-up when it comes to the lab leak at the Wuhan lab? Well, actually, there was a CIA whistleblower testifying very recently in Congress saying that, in fact, there was. So through whistleblower interviews, intelligence experts, and thousands of pages of documents, thank you, Dr. Fauci, challenges viewers to think deeper about the narratives that we were told. Angel is the only streaming platform willing to distribute this film. That's why you should join the Angel Guild today. So if you care about the truth, transparency, and asking hard questions, make sure to stream Thank You, Dr. Fauci on Angel and join the conversation. You can become an Angel Guild member today at angel.com/hammer. Angel Studios is a sponsor for today's show. Yeah, I think for an entire generation or more of pro-lifers who grew up in the very bloody aftermath of Roe versus Wade, the notion that we can actually use our voice to advocate for unborn children still strikes us as kind of a whole brave new world. It's been almost 4 years since the Dobbs case. But I grew up, you grew up you know, our generation grew up in this milieu where we were told these issues were constitutionally out of bounds, that the entire debate was forbidden. So on the one hand, it's just amazing, I think, just to observe that we are just having this conversation in the first place, and we should be so grateful to the Supreme Court and Justice Alito and all of them for giving us this opportunity. On the other hand, as you correctly noted earlier in our conversation, Lila, the end goal is not here, and frankly, it's actually not particularly close yet, because the end goal, just as it was for the abolitionist movement in the mid-19th century slavery debate, the end goal here is let's be very clear, is full-on abortion abolition. And that eventually can come, in theory, via the Supreme Court, if they so rule on equal protection grounds. It also could come, frankly, via the Congress. Congress could actually just legislate in this area under Section 5 of the 14th Amendment and say that they interpret the Equal Protection Clause of the Amendment to include equal protection against homicide codes for unborn children. So we're not there yet. We have a bit of a ways to go. And I guess that kind of gets me into a question about tactics, which is it's been a few years. Babies are still dying. You and I, everyone is very passionate on this issue. We feel terrible about this there. But there's also just the very messy reality of politics. And how you weigh this trade-off of principle and prudence is one of the great questions of politics going back literally to Aristotle and thousands of years. Literally all the greatest statesmen in the Western canon have grappled with this question. But I'm kind of curious how you think of this, Lila. What is your thought process when it comes to knowing your principled North Star and then kind of the tactics of getting involved in the political process and dealing with prudence? Because you're very involved in both areas when it comes to principle and also prudence and political tactics.
11: Yeah, I think our biggest misses, not just as a pro-life constituency with candidates who are supposed to be leading, but our biggest misses as a larger, let's say, conservative or pro-family, pro-values movement is when we prioritize, you know, prudence or compromise as somehow a winning strategy, when in reality it doesn't work like that. And what I mean by that is this: the left does not compromise on abortion. The left does not compromise on family values, meaning they are fully pro-abortion, fully pro-trans, you know, children, if that's the, you know, the thing. They do not, you know, see marriage as between a man and a woman, if that is the angle you're looking at. They are going to stand 100% on what their objectives are, and they're not going to negotiate. They're not going to come to the negotiation table with the conservative or the pro-life movement. So our problem is imagining that a negotiation table even exists. It doesn't. What we need to do is this. We need to, first of all, work on changing hearts and minds. Live Action does most of our focus on that, transforming public opinion, helping shore up pro-life sentiment in people. That's very, very important. We need to change culture. But when it comes to politics, we need to play hardball. And there is a strong pro-life bloc that thinks abortion should never be legal. It's over 10% of Americans that create this very strong, hardcore base for potentially the Republican Party, if the Republican Party will take them. The Democrat Party on the other side, that bloc of hardcore pro-aborts, it's about the same size or less. So when you're dealing with this as a core constituency, you should play to your base and get them riled, because other people are saying, yeah, I'm open to kind of going either route, and maybe care about other issues. We should be playing to the strengths. We should be playing to the truth, doing what's right, and playing to the base instead of playing compromise games that never work anyways. And they're not even, in my view, not only are they not strategic, they're also unjust, because you shouldn't compromise with children's lives. So I think the mistake that President Trump has made in the past, and it cost him, I think it almost cost him the election, but then he softened on it, was backing away from social issues, backing away from the pro-life movement. I think he is his strongest, President Trump, and politicians are their strongest when they lead with authenticity and boldness on moral matters. Governor Ron DeSantis won re-election in the great state of Florida in a landslide, and he supported one of the most pro-life bills in the country, the heartbeat bill that closed down and ultimately prevented tens of thousands of abortions. That kind of bold leadership is attractive, and I think that's going to be the winning strategy in the future, and I hope people stop playing this game of fake compromise that never actually works in real life anyways.
1: Look, I mean, I live here in Florida. DeSantis won a massive, nearly 20-point re-election after signing his 6-week abortion ban. Greg Abbott won in Texas after signing a very strong heartbeat law. Brian Kemp in Georgia. There's any number of other examples. The notion that abortion is inherently a losing issue for those who take it up on the pro-life side, I think is just a demonstrably erroneous and frankly just specious argument. Lila, I want to ask you also a little bit, we'll also have to carry this on through the break. About the family policy component, it's a very, very important part of this conversation. I've been pretty passionate about this for some years now. Is this vision of economic statecraft that is not so fundamentalist, hands off, that you are just essentially just telling new mothers, okay, here's your child, and you know, good luck with that. There definitely is a greater role for economic statecraft, and to be clear, to support that role does not make you a socialist or a communist, doesn't make you Zoran Mamdani or anything like that, or even Barack Obama for that matter, right? Talk to us a little bit more about that, just about 30 seconds, then we'll carry it over into our final segment of the show today.
11: Yeah, I think the conservative movement and the pro-life movement, we need pro-family policy. Make it easier to have a family. Make families thrive. Child tax credits. I would say child subsidies. If you have a child, you should get a cash from the government for that. That's my view. I think that the more we can promote subsidiarity, get it to the local level, the better, to empower local organizations to deliver services and care for families. But we should stop funding programs that are anti-family, anti-child, obviously Planned Parenthood, and instead reinvest in the American family and back into motherhood.
1: I think those are extremely, extremely fair and, dare I even say, persuasive guideposts for lawmakers all across the country. So, folks, Lila Lewis will be with us for one final segment of the show. You're not going to want to go anywhere. She's the founder and president of Live Action. We're talking here about the fight for life. As we approach July 4th, there is no greater or more important civilizational fight than this. And you're listening to How to Do It right here on the Josh Hammer Show. One more commercial break, folks. We'll be right back with closing thoughts.
0: Don't miss a second.
1: We win, they lose.
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1: But a people cannot be free. A people cannot be self-governing when they put down their words, their pens, their keyboards, and instead they take up knives and firearms and rockets and other forms of weapons. When you put down the spoken and written word for the physical or the lethal weapon, you are essentially giving up your right to engage in Republican self-governance. The only way that this country endures is if we recover this sense of speaking to our fellow citizens, debating in good faith, and settling our differences in things like videos and op-eds and essays and books, and ultimately, of course, at the ballot box. We're not on a good trajectory. The left needs to

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9: Welcome back. And Lila Rose rejoined us. Lila is the founder and president of Live Action, one of the most heroic and courageous pro-life voices in America. Follow her on X at Lila Grace Rose. Lila, I kind of truncated you. I'm not sure if you had any additional thoughts there when it comes to the role of politicians and lawmakers when it comes to how to support new women here and essentially just getting rid of this mentality that, okay, it's great to support mothers when they have a baby in the womb, but then you're on your own after that. Talk to us a little bit more about that.
10: Yes. Well, I think the other part of that is empowering pregnancy resource centers and family community groups that are actually doing the day in, day out work to serve families. Right now, they're not tax funded at all. Right now, they're completely nonprofit and they're just getting bullied, quite frankly, by pro-abortion politicians and by Planned Parenthood, who is lying about them and trying to persuade women actually

0: should come here and have an abortion. So I think removing the government entrenched support of the abortion industry will help families tremendously right there. But then, yes, I think we should have, like I was saying earlier, policies to actually help families. And I think sometimes it goes the wrong direction. Like, we need to fund universal daycare. No, we need to understand that we need to keep families together. We need to incentivize mothers and give them more practical resources to be able to feel more flexible economically, like they have more opportunity to stay home with their children. So I would say there needs to be a mindset shift where our most important economic growth factor is new humans, and making sure that families are strong in building new humans with strong attachment, strong formation is in the best economic interest of the government and certainly of conservatives. So yes, make birth free, to child tax credits. I would say even child subsidies, I would argue, for families that are married is very important. I also think that there should be better programs for moms who have babies to be able to stay home with their kids. That gets obviously tricky what that looks like, but I would say all the proposals funding, you know, universal daycare should instead reinvest that money back into families, and then obviously better economic systems. I mean, that's one of our issues, right? It's very hard to support a family today. You need two incomes. So I think all of the project of government right now, besides shoring up our national defense, making sure we have a, you know, good rule of law, should be about fostering family growth and doing it in a way that protects freedom and protects human flourishing first and foremost.
1: Certainly agree with all that. And I would just add that, trying to structure society to get, and frankly our economy, to get us back to the baseline of the single income earning household, easier said than done. I don't claim to have any grand panaceas as to how to flip a switch there, but I would love to see a more concerted kind of decades-long, frankly, effort to try to get us back to that sort of paradigm there. And I think that would be right in line with a lot of the goals that you're talking about, Lila, as well. I want to switch gears a little bit, Lila, in the remaining 5 to 7 minutes, give or take, of our show today, and talk to you about something else that I know that you're paying close attention to, I'm paying attention to. On your show, the Lila Rose show, which I went on and really enjoyed it, you talk about all the issues. I know that you are deeply passionate, of course, about the right to life issue, but you also are a general surveyor of everything that is happening in the country and in the world at large. And I know that you see something that I have not just seen, but have been, frankly, personally a victim of to an extent over the past year or two, which is this traumatic rise in anti-Semitism, frankly, just outright anti-Americanism at many instances as well. And even more specific than that, Lila, what I would say is happening, insofar as I see it, is I think that there is an information operation that is happening. I can't tell you exactly who is funding it, who is organizing it. I'm not going to kind of speculate nakedly there. But it seems to me that there is a concerted effort to try to tear apart Christians and Jews. Mm-hmm. And this ecumenical biblical alliance that is the absolute foundation of the conservative movement as it has existed in American public life for the better part of probably 50 to 60, maybe even 70, 80 years or so. And some of these worst provocateurs, people like Candace Owens, Carrie Bajan Bowler, who was kicked off of President Trump's Religious Liberty Commission by Lieutenant Governor of Texas. A lot of these folks are doing so in the purported name, not the actual name, the purported name of Catholicism. And I know that you are a faithful Catholic yourself. And we've had previous guests on the show. We had Jay Richards of the Heritage Foundation who took this up there and kind of explained why these folks are wrong. But I kind of want to turn the mic over to you. Can you just kind of explain why these provocateurs just are not speaking at all, like literally at all, for the faith, for the church, or anything like that?
0: Yeah. I mean, let the church speak for the church. I mean, if there's going to be influencers, some of them, you know, profess to be new converts, whatever it might be, and they're using it to spew vitriol against our Jewish brothers and sisters, or to spew vitriol, quite frankly, against any group of people, but certainly it's been disgusting to see the rise in anti-Semitism in the last few years, that is anathema to the Catholic faith. In Nostra Aetate, you know, on one of our encyclicals, it talks about how anti-Semitism is evil, and how God's covenant with the Jewish people, of course, still stands, and we obviously want everyone to become one in Christ, but we, you know, God brought Jesus Christ. He came into the world. He chose to come into the world as a Jew. I mean, how beautiful. And also says that this idea that there's collective guilt, you know, for the Jewish people because of, you know, Jesus' crucifixion, that is completely false. So the church is very clear on this. There have been recent bishops like Bishop Robert Barron, who's also on that religious liberty commitment for President Trump, who's spoken out about how concerned he is about this rise in anti-Semitism and has called out some of the, you know, the vicious attacks that have been wielded against those that are perceived to, you know, be other than because they don't like their Jewish background or whatever it is. So it breaks my heart to see it. It's deeply tragic. And I do think we need to speak out because it is sometimes easier and more convenient, especially if you're not Jewish, you know, myself, to just be quiet. But I've chosen to speak out on this. I will continue to speak out on this because any attack on any group of people that has historically been vulnerable, which is absolutely the Jewish people, I mean, terribly vulnerable. You are a tiny minority population and you have been savaged, especially in the last century. Any group of people that is being savaged by mobs of hatred need the outspoken defense, passionate defense, certainly of Christians. And so I think it's a responsibility, in my view, of Christians, certainly of Catholics, to advocate for our Jewish brothers and sisters, to advocate for all people who are being targeted, and to not put our heads in the sand and pretend like the attacks are not happening.
1: It's very well said, and thank you so much, obviously, for saying that. You know, a lot of this does seem to happen from these high-profile converts. And to be clear, conversion is a beautiful thing, right? I mean, whether it's Judaism or Catholicism or some other faith there. If I'm not mistaken, I think you actually yourself are a convert. Clearly, you seem to know the teachings and the encyclicals better than some of these other converts. I'm not going to ask you to judge the sincerity or lack thereof of some of these people that claim erroneously to be speaking there, but I guess what more else can be done? Can the bishops start speaking out there? To be clear, it's not just a Catholic issue there. I mean, obviously we'd love to see more Protestant laymen and clergy and so forth speak out. But what more can be done from an American Christian perspective specifically to really fight off, again, which is not just an anti-Semitic information operation, but is really ultimately, as far as I see, an anti-American and anti-Western civilization information operation.
0: I agree, because an attack on one specific group like the Jews is, I believe, an attack on everyone. I think that is absolutely the case. An attack just because of their Jewishness, because of their ethnicity. So I think, or their heritage, I think that there have been amazing, you know, encyclicals, bishops who've spoken up against the hate. But remember, you know, President Joe Biden, you know, former Speaker Nancy Pelosi, professed Catholics who supported abortion up until birth. So the Catholic Church is a church that wants to make saints, but it consists of sinners. And many people can freely take on the name Catholic. They can be confirmed Catholic. They can be baptized as a baby Catholic, go through the sacraments, and even show up at Mass. And they do not believe the truth, what the church actually teaches. And the church isn't going to like lock the doors and say, you know, do a litmus test. Do you believe all these things? Otherwise, or are you a sinner? How bad of a sinner are you? Or how evil are you? Now, they can deny communion, and that has been done in very serious cases. But typically speaking, even that, it has to go to the soul of the person. Are they in the state of mortal sin? Did they recently confess? So the church holds a lot of freedom. Remember, one of the 12 of Jesus's disciples, one of them was Judas, who was literally at the Last Supper with him, reclining at his feet. And then he would go on and betray him for 40 pounds of silver. I mean, that's the biblical story. So the betrayal is going to always exist in the church. It always has. The answer is more love and more truth. And to acknowledge that sin is among us. We are ourselves sinful and we all seek forgiveness. And then to advocate for the vulnerable. And I think another part of this that has been so complicated for people is you can have strong opinions about the Israel-Gaza war. You can have opinions about things you don't like that Israel is doing, and that's very fair. You can do that. You can say you're devastated about the carnage that's happening in Gaza, and you can still not be anti-Semitic. But some people, unfortunately, collude all of that, and they go on this rampage against the Jewish people, and everybody that's evil out there is a Jew for them because they're upset about what's happening in Israel and Gaza, which, again, they're very, you know, good concerns to have. But this is where discernment is key, and we need to protect animus, you know, special hatred or bias from entering our hearts.
1: Right, and that discernment is oftentimes also, of course, overlooking, of course, the fact that Hamas uses human shields and then this and that there. They're blatantly violating all the international rules of warfare. Anyway, you and I could go on for a long time. Unfortunately, Lila, we are out of time. So Lila Rose, again, folks, is the founder and president of Live Action. Follow her on X at Lila Grace Rose. Lila, thank you for your courage. Thank you for all you do. Thank you for joining us today on the program. We really appreciate it.
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7: With SRN News, I'm Michael Harrington in Washington. A man who opened fire near a White House security checkpoint last night is dead, shot dead by the Secret Service. Third incident of gunfire near President Trump in the past month. He is fine. Transportation Secretary Sean Duffy and New York Senator Kirsten Gillibrand clash over travel funding and credibility.
8: During a Senate hearing, Gillibrand criticized Duffy's privately funded America 250 road trip, calling it politically inappropriate. Duffy fired back, pointing to her acceptance of $7 million from trial lawyers and her frequent private jet use. Gillibrand denied the claim, but records show she spent more than $600,000 on charter flights in recent years. That would make her one of the top Senate users of private air travel. Willie Nelson reporting.
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10: From the halls of Austin to the fights in D.C. that hit us at home, this is Politics with the Big Dogs.
11: Hello, hello, hello. This is Anthony Holm, host of Politics with the Big Dogs. We have an incredible show for you today. Oh, my. We have the rise of predatory gambling, the casino groups in Texas that are deeply enmeshed in the political cycles. We have Destin Senske joining us from Texans for Fiscal Responsibility. You guys all know TFR. They've been around for about 20 years, an outcropping of the gross margins tax, and now they have a following of million-plus conservative activists in Texas. We're going to interview him today. Huge news in the U.S. Senate race. Look, I thought I was real confident Paxton was going to win regardless, but with Trump's endorsement recently, oh my goodness, it is slam dunk. In fact, so much so that Cornyn left Texas, went back to D.C., so I think that is a game over. We're also going to do an assessment of what happening around the state, because Paxton was going to be on his own, in my very strong opinion, the first one to take out an incumbent Republican. But it happened a few days ago in Louisiana when Senator Cassidy, largely taken out by Trump, didn't even make the runoff there. And then we also watched Representative Massey in Kentucky, another Republican, be defeated by a Trump-backed Republican in that primary. So the Trump war on moderate rhinos is wrecking the establishment DC, and it's happening in Texas as well. And then we had a really curious thing in the rise of these casino powers, which have spent what I'm now learning to be tens of millions of dollars trying to bring predatory gambling to Texas. Out of the blue, they put $500,000, I think the largest donation, to the incumbent railroad commissioner, Jim Wright. I doubt many of you know who Jim Wright is or have a strong understanding of what the railroad commission is and does, but we'll speak to that as well. And then if we have time, we need to try to get to it. We've got to spend some time on how Trump is destroying the Washington swamp, because it is happening. A very similar event is happening here in Austin. The Austin swamp is being undercut. You guys banded together during the primary. We saw millions of dollars from Texans for Lawsuit Reform and other Democratic donors, big, this cabal of 8 or 10 mega donors in Texas who give fund Democrats and mostly fund rhinos against real conservatives. They have just been wiped out. In Texas, this cycle, hallelujah, and it's happening top to bottom. It's happening again. So we're gonna look a little more closely at what's happening there. All right, folks, so hold on. Here we go. We're going to start our show. Thank you so much for joining. This is Anthony Holm. You're listening to Politics with the Big Dogs. Make sure you're following us at politicswiththebigdogs.com. We're across social media, Spotify, Apple. All of our all our radio shows are converted to podcasts. We have 35 or so up on YouTube. Join us. Continue the fight for freedom. Thank you so much. Here we go. We spoke about it in the intro. No doubt you've seen it. Ken Paxton received President Trump's endorsement this week. Holy smokes. Massive, massive. Like I said, he was winning. I had him up, Paxton winning by 7. If Trump did not engage, and frankly, I was prepared for Trump to potentially endorse Cornyn. He almost did, and I thought Ken would pull it out by about 2-3 if that happened. But with Trump endorsing Paxton, Cornyn loses probably by double digits, almost certainly. A crushing defeat to the institutional powers of moderation that we're standing by 24 years of Senator Cornyn. I think he's a perfectly nice fellow, but he hasn't done anything in the Senate to materially move the movement, right? So the guys like Jeff Leach, I mean, we've spoken so much about this rhino Republican in Plano, Texas, up in Collin County, who has just done everything imaginable against conservatives. He has bought and paid for over about $2 million from TLR, the meme of TLR, what can I have for lunch? He opposed Trump on the drivers, on the semi-truck drivers who can't read or write English. He just got made a fool by Trump there, and he was out front on Cornyn. He was holding rallies, events with them, doing op-eds, going everywhere, and then yet again, Trump comes out and just crushes him. Similarly, less so, but similar, Carl Tepper, just this unknown state rep out of Lubbock who's a go-along, get-along. But he and interestingly, Senator Perry, also a Republican from Lubbock, were out really aggressively going after Paxton, you know, a strong conservative. And it's curious as to how much of the House leadership and the Lubbock base have been attacking Paxton. You have a pretty senior chairman in Jeff Leach, another one in Shaheen, and then Tepper, who shares a border with the speaker. It is striking and curious that this power base out of the House in Lubbock have been so aggressively opposed to Ken Paxton. But regardless, Trump slapped everybody down now with his endorsement, and I'm sure it's game over. So what is happening, and why are these type of activities happening? Why are the gazillionaires who usually give millions, if not tens of millions, to moderate Republicans and to Democrats finally being defeated? We're seeing strong conservative legislation move in D.C., less so, but in Texas now, over the protests of these ruling class of gazillionaires. How is that happening? And it's happening because you and I and folks like us have said no more. We're going to stand up. And Trump did it. Senator Cassidy in Louisiana didn't make his runoff. It was a three-way contested primary, and he was left behind in third place. So two other people, he's now a lame duck. I believe on Tuesday we'll find that Senator Cornyn is a lame duck. U.S. Congressman out of Kentucky, Massey, who really aggressively fought Trump, got primaried and lost there in the last few days. And there is this shocking shift. Finally, the things that you and I have been fighting for like for 30 years, taking power from the gazillionaires who just buy access and don't have any fallout, right? Like there is Texans for Lawsuit Reform. We talked about them a lot of times. $30 million PAC. They tried to take out a whole bunch of conservatives. They came out publicly and said it. Mitch Little, a state representative, a conservative, we're not going to do it. They tried to take out Paxson. They funded Eva Guzman. They put her in the race 4 years ago. Millions of dollars wasted. They ran against DeRazio, Mark DeRazio, the guy who was chair of Bexar County in San Antonio Republican Party when Strauss, remember when Strauss was killing all of our bills? He was the first one, as I recall, to lead the party to come out and censure Strauss, like a big, huge deal. Well, TLR and then this other obscure group called ART, Associated Republicans in Texas, these are funded by the same 8 or 10 people, gazillionaires, just dropping $500,000 checks left and right, the same ones who are funding Democrats as well. They don't want constitutional conservatives in the legislature, and they don't want them. They want Cornyn. The same donors spent millions of dollars to try to boost up Cornyn, who I think had about $130 million spent helping Cornyn, whereas Paxson had like $8 million. And we're going to see that it's a victory by double digits. And even without Trump, it would have been a victory by seven. I'm certain of that. That's what my data was showing. So we were deep in it, and it's really nice to see finally a transition. You know, you and I and so many people like us, we had to fight these billionaires who didn't want to end sanctuary cities, didn't want voter ID in Texas. These are the fights that we have been advancing forever. The same guys that are opposing conservatives, real conservatives, who are trying to deliver things like, you know, banning taxpayer-funded lobbying. They're funding all these moderates to try to keep their power. They're also big Abbott donors, and I'm not suggesting that Abbott's a moderate. Rather, I am suggesting something else, that these guys in part are getting away with it by spending $2 and $3 and $4 million against material conservatives, real conservatives out there, and then turn around and giving Abbott $500,000 and landing on, you know, appointments. One of the big ones, John Now, a guy out of Houston, a gazillionaire out of Houston. There's no real recourse for him putting, what, $1.2 million or more into ART that try to take out all of our hard conservative state House members. They went against Little. They went against LaHood. They went against DeRazio. They went against Andy Hopper. Hopper, whose wife's running for vice chair of the Republican Party. I mean, folks that are enmeshed conservatives. Oh, no, we're going to go take them out and try to replace them with moderates because they're too strong for us. They went in and defended Kitsman and Bell, who were both taken out by real conservatives, state rep, who were voting against things like banning taxpayer-funded lobbying, who are voting against, at times, at least historically, a portability and education choice, against real tax reductions, just these go-along, get-along Republicans who don't want to affect any change. So you and I are having to go and fight and spend our time not advancing property tax fights, but making sure our children aren't transitioned and the schools don't get to indoctrinate, because none of these moderates will do it. And the gazillionaire cabal that is funding all of these folks want to keep it as it is. They want to maintain power. And it's the John Nows and the TLRs of Texas who are opposing all of these conservative values and these real conservatives in primaries, yet then turning around and getting cool appointments by Abbott to things like John Nows chairing the Bicentennial Commission. He might be a great chairman, but there ought to be some recourse when you're opposing conservatives like Ken Paxton the way you have with millions of dollars, and you're opposing all of these conservative state legislators who Governor Abbott then wants them to move his bills, right? Like, there's got to be some recourse by you and I to make sure that these people, Governor Abbott and Dan Patrick and others, hold these mega donors to account. They can't just try to destroy the conservative movement. And by the way, John Now is also a $50,000 donor to Democrat Menendez and more to Carol Alvarado. All right, they're spreading it around. So these guys are trying to destroy the conservative movement and our value system and our belief system, yet they're being welcomed with open arms by Governor Abbott because he's a fundraising machine and, you know, raises $100 million and these guys will each put a million in. It's nothing to them putting in a million. But the real problem is they turn around and put millions, plural, against real conservatives. You know, they've been running against Paxton for years now, $8-10 million. Part of the impeachment got exposed by advancing the impeachment. Send letters to all the other rich guys. Don't give these conservatives money. Basically, we can't control them. And then they very publicly came out and said, we're going to defeat you. We're going to defeat these 10 Republicans who are some of the most conservative that you and I fought so hard in the primaries to get in there. And who are they doing it with now? The last couple of years, the predatory casino guys. So I intro'd this a little bit. What is happening in these railroad commission seats and races? So here's the deal. We have something in Texas called the Railroad Commission, and there are three commissioners. Each is elected to a 6-year term. And I'm sure once when this entity got formed way back when, they actually regulated railroads. And perhaps they do still today. I've got to say, I'm not certain. But what they're known for and what the bulk of their work is regulating oil and gas in Texas. They are really our oil and gas regulators. And there are three of them, and one of them is up right now, a guy named Jim Wright. I've never seen him do anything in the movement. I would have had trouble picking him out of the lineup, to be real clean. Of course, I knew Christy Craddock, who just ran for comptroller. She's also on there. And then there's another longtime member. So Beau French, a conservative activist out of Tarrant County, was a Tarrant County chairman for a long time, challenged Wright, Jim Wright, in the primary. And Beau French is wanting to make sure that Texas doesn't get Islamified, right? And Beau French is out there calling out big social issues. And these John Nows and TLR gazillion donors, they don't want us talking about social issues. They don't want us moving social issues. They want to make sure they control the same thing happening day in and day out in Texas so they can continue to make gazillions of dollars and fund Democrats like Menendez and Carol Alvarado as well to ensure that everything just stays in their comfort zone. So now these guys are out endorsing against and funding against Beau French, against Jim Wright. But what's shocking and curious to me is that the casino interests, and there is this movement in Texas, right? They're trying to bring big casinos, corporate casinos, the ones that you have in China, Macau-style casinos here. And you'll hear on this show, we have in the past, you'll hear again, you know, what the $3.5 million they spent trying to elect a pro casino Texas state senator. Well, now the casinos have gotten into this Beau French fight. They've done $500,000 to Railroad Commissioner Wright, the incumbent, who Beau French, the conservative, is trying to take out. Why are the casinos getting involved in a fight for an oil and gas regulatory spot? The only thing I can extract out of it, probably two possibilities. I don't know if any are accurate. Number one, they're afraid that Beau French, an outspoken conservative, is going to speak against casinos in Texas. And number two, they might be trying to carry favor with Governor Abbott. So Governor Abbott, as I recall, you know, it's hard to pin him down a yes or a no, but some years ago, he was generally open, if not favorable, to a corporate casino, a predatory-style casino. And that language, predatory, is deliberate, because if you and I have a card game at our house, that's different than government, the state of Texas, engaging with a casino, a gambling operation, and having a predatory casino, because the house always wins. In this instance, the government and the house would just be more takings from us. So either they're trying to curry favor, my best guess, curry favor with the governor and bring him back into the going from, well, I'm open to it. I don't know. Conservatives seem to be rallying against it. Maybe not. Let's wait and see, to more of a, yeah, I'm open to it. Let's put it on the ballot and see if Texans want it. Right. That's the Republicans the moderate Republican position is, well, let the people vote because you have to amend the Constitution to allow gambling. And that's their out. I'm not for it, but let the people vote. That is probably what's happening here, but why $500,000 and by now perhaps more would flow from the casino guys to Railroad Commissioner Wright and against conservative Beau French is very telling. And it's the same profile of people and the same little cabal of gazillionaire donors who are trying to take out Andy Hopper, a really conservative member, state rep from North Texas, who you and I fought so hard to get in there and to fund. And conservatives funded him, and look what he did on the floor of the Texas. He said, I'm never going to support gambling. So now they pushed a whole bunch of money in there. And then so did John Now and the other TLR donors and the ART PAC guys, the Vestige from 50 years ago, who like, hey, you can't talk about protecting children, making sure they don't transition. You can't talk about bathrooms. You've got to just be quiet and work with all the Democrats and make sure there's a whole bunch of Democrats in there. And we're going to just keep, you know, building companies here to pull your electricity. And yes, companies are good. They bring employment and everything else, but they've got to pay their fair share. They've got to engage and they've got to not work to block the same conservative values that have made Texas a wonderful place to live relative to all the other states. You know, so many people are moving here and come here for freedom and opportunity. And these guys, they want to stop that. There has been this big movement of conservative values and conservative thought shaping the role of government. But this guy, John Now, and the TLR donors are doing everything in their power to contest that. Showed me recently that the president of TLR, for example, was a donor to the Lincoln Project, the anti-Trump, you know, four-figure donation. We hate Trump. We want former Governor Rick Perry to do a bunch of our bidding. We don't want all these conservatives. We're going to go primary them. We got $35 million. So they're the same swamp cabal that Trump is rooting out in D.C. that spent $130 million trying to reelect Senator Cornyn to get 30 years instead of the 24 if he loses on Tuesday. A same type of cabal happens in Texas. It's these Houston and Dallas-based old money guys who fund D's, fund moderate R's, and heavily fund against real conservatives are now getting involved in railroad commission races. They're working side by side with the predatory casino interests, and it's just stunning that you and I are now having to go out there and spend our time and energy fighting this predatory corporate casinos to ensure that we have safety and protection in our state against these guys, against these gazillionaires, when it's hard enough just to get these Republicans, our Republican members, to lower our property taxes, to like ban taxpayer-funded lobbying, right? The bread and butter. But we're having to get distracted on this. We've talked a lot about the transitioning of children on this show. We had to get distracted on that, not because it wasn't a noble fight, but because it should have already been outlawed. So these all work together. What happened with Trump and all the moderate money guys just being so frustrated, but Paxton was going to win anyway. They've not been able to defeat him. That same stuff is happening here in Texas. And the Paxton Cornyn race was a good example of that. The same 8-10 mega donors, gazillionaires, who can't stand conservatives, are funding the Jeff Leaches and funding against the Ken Paxtons, are funding the moderates against the Hoppers and the Drazios and the Littles and the LaHoods, real conservatives, because they're trying to stop our vision. They're trying to stop conservative values. And these same gazillionaires in Texas are funding the Democrats, right? Menendez and Carol Alvarado and other. So until a Governor Abbott stops appointing them to all these little prestigious fun things so they can go to their country clubs and say, I'm the chair of the Bicentennial Commission, and stop writing $1 million checks against our interests. They just won't. And until the Beau Frenches put the Wrights out of business, and I don't know much about Jim Wright. I know Beau French. I like him. I think he'd be a very strong railroad commissioner. But I know that anybody's getting $500,000 like Wright has by the casinos, from the casinos, then I'm intuitively closer to French, just straight up. So until we can end that in Texas, I'm not sure that we're going to end this attack on our values and all these unnecessary distractions. We have just got to do better in calling out these mega donors for what they are. They're Democratic donors, and they're opposed to conservatives and opposed to conservative values. Full stop, no way around. I don't want to forget a couple others, right? These are the same gazillionaires who funded Joe Strauss. No way around it. They oppose Brent Money, Katrina Pearson, others, like very strong constitutional conservatives, 11 or 12 of them in the Texas House, who just won't bend the knee for moderate policy, just straight up. All right, we got to get on to the Texas Supreme Court, folks. So this is, again, somebody's got to do something. These same cabal of donors fund the Texas Supreme Court. So here's a bunch of Republicans elected to the Texas Supreme Court. Nobody really pays attention to who they are. Many of them were appointed initially by Abbott. And yet again, the court failed us, conservatives, and our values. So what happened in the last week? Do you remember when all the Democrats, of course you do, fled the state to stop redistricting or try to stop it? They abandoned their office, abandoned the duty. They, you know, made a big scene for a month or maybe even a little longer. And then, of course, we passed redistricting regardless. Well, Gene Wu, a Democrat from Greater Houston area, was the leader of the Democratic caucus at that time. And he kept doing all those press conferences and thumbing his nose at Abbott and thumbing his nose at Republicans in Texas. They're hanging out with Governor Pritzker in Illinois and others. And Paxton sued him for illegal fundraising, right? So the governor on his own, the governor and attorney general Paxton, they file a lawsuit. And they file it directly with the Texas Supreme Court. So here's the entire court, 9 members of the court, all Republicans, many, perhaps even most, appointed by Abbott and then subsequently won elections. And Abbott's part of the lawsuit, Governor Abbott. And he says, hey, we got to throw these people, these Democrats, out of office. They broke quorum for a number of weeks. They abandoned their office. And you need to take them off the ballot. Court, the law allows that, and you need to go do it. Well, the court uniformly denied it. Just straight up, no, we're not going to do it, claiming that the Texas House and the legislature had the authority to sanction them more aggressively than they did. By the way, I agree with that. The Texas House could have done a lot more, in my very strong belief. They had some quotes like, in the end, a quorum was restored in a few weeks' time, and intervention by the interplay of political and practical forces, wrote Justice Blaylock, the chief of the court, who, as I recall, worked for Governor Abbott at one point. So they refused to act, just straight up. So what did Vo say when he's thumbing his nose at Abbott and the Republicans and the Texas House? He said, when Greg Abbott threatened to arrest and expel us for denying him a quorum, we told him he should come and take it. He tried. This is Anthony Holm, host of Politics with the Big Dogs, and we have a big dog with us today, a freedom fighter for liberty, a Texan activist, and I'm so excited. We have Destin Sandusky. Introduce yourself and tell us about yourself, please.
12: Yeah, Anthony, thank you for having me on. I'm Destin Sandusky, Executive Director of Texans for Fiscal Responsibility, and the new project that we've launched last year, Texas Anti-Predatory Gambling Alliance. Kind of a mouthful. We call it TAPGA for short. So TFR and TAPGA, TAPGA is kind of my domain for the time being.
11: And I think I mispronounced your last name, as I have done many times before as I introduced you. I'm so sorry. Well, folks, we have a freedom fighter, and you guys are doing so much. I mean, your reach, your organizations and the ecosystems reach is in excess of 1 million activists a day, as I understand it. You and I could talk for hours and hours, but let me try to narrow our discussion here. So my understanding is, sure, you in particular and the organizations, and I want to get into the Texas Anti-Predatory Alliance efforts because I'm shocked that we need them. But let's talk about the 3 priorities that you guys are trying to advance with RPT and the convention coming up. Is that fair? Can we do that?
12: Yeah, absolutely. Yeah, Anthony, thank you. The RPT convention's coming up. We're a nonprofit organization that wears a lot of different hats, but we do have a C4 outfit. We do a lot of advocacy there. And one of the things that we're advocating for ahead of the Republican Party of Texas convention is just three things that are a part of our big slate of legislative priorities that we would like to see the Republican Party of Texas make their legislative priorities as well. So I'm really fortunate to have been tapped to be on that committee, the Legislative Priorities Committee. And we're pushing to eliminate property taxes, prioritizing the M&O school portion, which we think would set a great precedent for the state of Texas to put us on a path to eliminating all property taxes. That's, you know, half or more of most people's property tax bill. And then the second one, which really is kind of the preeminent fight that the property tax fight flows out of, and that's the fight to ban taxpayer-funded lobbying. You've talked about this on your show previously. I think the grassroots over the last several years have really come to know what this means. It's basically the whining and dining of lawmakers using our money against us, which is just unethical. It's gross. It needs to stop. We came really close to banning the practice last session and during the specials over the summer. But this time I think we're going to see it through. It's just going to be a matter of, are there going to be a bunch of loopholes and carve-outs and things like that? We're advocating for a full ban of the practice from top to bottom. And then the last one, and to your point, is kind of the one that I think people are scratching their head about, because this wasn't really something on our radar 5, 6, 7, even 10 years ago, right? But that's abolishing the Texas lottery and then preventing the state from expanding other forms of predatory gambling.
11: So this is what floored me, and you're right. We, on this show, we've covered eliminating property taxes. Now, you guys are focusing on M&O. I also want to back up for all of our listeners. I believe that stands for maintenance and operations, correct?
12: So that's right, yeah. So this is kind of the general overhead of what the schools are doing, funding salaries and things like that.
11: Thank you. And then of course, banning taxpayer funded lobbying, and at here at politicswiththebigdogs.com, you can sign a petition and we'll send it directly to your state legislator advocating for this ban. It's just shocking. You nailed it. They're taking our local tax dollars. They're paying Austin lobbyists to wine and dine legislators so that the locals can tax us more and pay the lobbyists more. And the last few years, it's been $250 million. Of taxpayer dollars that have flowed in the lobby. And now you guys are fighting a fight that none of us would have expected you had to fight. And thank you for doing it.
12: Yeah.
11: Banning predatory gambling. Tell us about it.
12: Yeah. So TFR has been around since 2007. And we were kind of born out of the fight about the franchise tax and lots of other tax fights along the way. But last year, there was a new threat to taxpayers and families in Texas that we saw become kind of unhinged. And there was a major, major scandal that erupted in February of last year covering a rigged lottery jackpot from 2023, so a few years prior. That, and then the combination of the hundreds of millions of dollars pouring into the state by casino proponents of bringing casinos to Texas, really spurred us on. We didn't see anybody really in the space standing up for taxpayers and families in Texas on this fight. And so we introduced a project of TFR TAPCA to push back and do something about it.
11: And folks, let's make sure that we're getting definitions. So predatory gambling, and I'm going to try to outline it, and you just correct me. You're not going to hurt my feelings. You correct me on the air. As I understand it, it's being defined as a combination of government and corporate hand in hand. So the lotto, for example, would be predatory gambling, correct?
12: That's right. Yeah. A good thing to help us understand what predatory gambling is to kind of go through what it's not. So, you know, I like to tell people I went to LSU, our president, Andrew McVay, he went to Texas A&M. If we have a $20 wager, you know, about whether or not the Aggies are going to go to Death Valley and beat them on the football field, that's not predatory gambling, right? You know, betting a dollar a hole with your buddies on the golf course is not predatory gambling. March Madness brackets, fantasy football, these are forms of what we would call social gambling, right? This is gambling for entertainment purposes only. But then when you have somebody who is entering into the picture with the participants who has a vested interest in the playing of the games and is taking either a cut or a percentage or is benefiting from the level of participation by the players, that's where you have this predatory thing. And the thing that's interesting about it, Anthony, is predatory gambling only exists when you have a corporate interest that's partnered with government because it's so highly regulated, right? So in the state of Texas, for example, we don't have any form of predatory gambling except the lottery. And the lottery is basically the government monopoly of predatory gambling in the state of Texas. So nobody else is allowed to play except government. And what we know about predatory gambling is that it preys on the most vulnerable people in our communities. And this sets up kind of like this fundamental, irreconcilable arrangement where government, which is supposed to exist to protect our rights, or as Paul says in the book of Romans, you know, government is for our good. I'm an LSU guy. I like a nice, simple definition. That's a good one for me, right? Government is for our good. Well, if government's for our good, it can't hold that in one hand and then actually prey upon people in the other at the same time. That's the irreconcilable relationship that exists. So government operating as a predatory gambling agent is just bad. It's bad for taxpayers. It's bad for families. And none of the promises that are ever made in order to establish new forms of predatory gambling ever come to fruition. For example, the Texas lottery came about in 92-93 out of the economic downturn of the time with the promise of making a lot more money. And it was sold to voters as a way to fundamentally transform public education spending in Texas. Well, here we are more than 30 years later, and the Texas lottery funds, I'm not kidding, 3 calendar days of school. That's it. That's not exactly fundamental transformation of our public education system.
11: And folks,
12: a lot of people are scratching their heads.
11: I'm dating myself here, but I was actually working in the legislature when that bill moved through. I was in UT in undergrad here in Austin, or up in Austin rather, and working for a Republican member. There were very few Republican members at the time, and that's how it was sold. This is going to be dedicated revenue to the public schools in large part so your home property taxes won't grow. And Texans went out there and they passed it, and we had a constitutional amendment, and then we got hoodwinked by government. They put it in the general fund, or effectively in the general fund, and your point is well taken. So now we have efforts, primarily the Sands casinos, Chinese casino, who they have pumped tens of millions of dollars into Texas for political efforts. And these are my words, not you. And of course, if you're just joining us, this is Anthony Holm, host of Politics with the Big Dogs. We have Destin Sensky, who is executive director of Texans for Fiscal Responsibility, on with us. And he's talking about many of the things that we've been talking about, eliminating property taxes, banning taxpayer-funded lobbying. But what we haven't been talking about and clearly need to be talking about is their Texas Anti-Predatory Gambling Alliance. And it's shocking that we need this. But we've had the Sands casinos, who used to own the Venetian, but now I guess they've sold all their domestic casinos. They own Chinese casinos in Macau. They've been pumping millions and millions of dollars and into Republican primaries against conservatives like Andy Hopper and LaHood and DeRazio, folks, really strong social conservatives, value conservatives, free market libertarians who have the courage to stand up and defend us for many of the issues that you and I hold dear, you and I being the audience. And instead, the folks at Texans for Lawsuit Reform, that gazillion-dollar PAC, and the Sands Casino folks have been pumping millions of dollars into efforts to take out conservatives so that they can have these mega casinos. My understanding, and historically, Dan Patrick in the Senate, it's been a hard no, but you know, you never know how that works. A whole bunch of new senators have come in. The House passed it once already, some sessions ago, and my observation is Governor Abbott was, you know, some years ago kind of passively for it. And then I think there was a grassroots activity, or then he said, I don't know that we ought to be doing that. And now it's a who knows, but there's a lot of money being sloshed around. And I didn't ever imagine that we activist conservatives would be sitting here having to say we have to defend our communities and our children against predatory gambling in these mega casinos. So thank you, Destin, for what you guys are doing. Tell us more.
12: Yeah. So what we saw over, this started in like 2022 and 2023, was the formation of several PACs and then the flowing of money into the lobby in support of growing, you know, the vote count towards bringing, expanded forms of gambling to Texas, whether that be online sports betting or the new brick and mortar casino concepts that everybody's been talking about. And then they really turned the temperature up. And so at basically by their own admission, they're spending about $100 million a year on this effort to bring casinos to Texas.
11: Stop. The Venetian folks are spending $100 million a year in Texas?
12: That's right. Yeah. What we've heard is they're kind of braggadociously saying, hey, look, this is how much we're going to spend. Buckle up, get on board or else. And they've done some PR campaigns, you know, to try to sell people on things like jobs and the money it's going to fix our schools, or maybe even that we could fix our property tax situation with this money, right? They're trying to build up support among the public and then especially among lawmakers in Austin in order to persuade them that this is a real winner for taxpayers and families.
11: Okay, I'm going to interrupt you.
12: Further from the truth.
11: Folks,
12: yeah.
11: Destin, tell them where they can sign up with your organization.
12: Yeah, sure. So we're at TexasTaxpayers.com, and then our new project has its own website. You can get some information about predatory gambling and our work on this issue in particular. That's just TAPGA.org, TAPGA.org, TAPGA.org. So we've got some articles up that talk about all the various different forms of predatory gambling, whether that's the Texas lottery scandal, lots of news on that recently here up on the website. Online sports betting, whether it's this major controversy we're seeing with the superstar quarterback that just transferred to Texas Tech and his violation of NCAA rules on betting on his own teams and such, or this casino effort. So I'll give you one example, Anthony. You know, back in December, we had an ongoing special election for SD9. It's a DFW area Senate seat. And this one entity, or several entities funded by the Las Vegas Sands Corp, spent $3.5 million in support of one candidate who was pro-gambling, or at least was telling people that he, quote-unquote, would leave it to the voters. And this is just language that we see a lot of pro-gambling lawmakers taking now, where basically they say, oh, well, you know, my position on it isn't actually all that important. We just need to let the voters decide. But here's the thing, is if you have an entity that's willing to spend $100 million a year on efforts to move the needle on the issue, how much money would we expect them to spend on a referendum, a constitutional amendment election? I mean, in order to just get to 50% plus one vote, could be, I don't know, $500 million. We know from some of the economic studies that have been done that a large brick and mortar casino would bring in about $1 billion in revenue a year. We also know that the one that the Las Vegas Sands Corp in particular has talked about bringing to the DFW Metroplex could be as large as 2.5 times that size.
11: So this is
12: an unbelievable amount of money. Yeah. And I think with, you know, the ROI and the math involved on the business model, we should expect to have this fight over the next 6, 8, 10, 12 years, right? If we don't stand up and do something about it now.
11: And folks, we need to stand up. And you got to stand up. I just didn't understand it was this big of a threat. So it's TexasTaxpayers.com or T as in Tango, A as in Alpha, P as in Paul, G as in George, A as in Alpha.org. Because look, I don't want predatory gambling in my homes and in my communities in my state. I just don't think we need it fundamentally. Other Republicans might disagree. But here's what I think we're all in alignment on. These guys have teamed up with Texans for Lawsuit Reform in many instances, and they're trying to take out the most conservative members. DeRazio's, LaHood, Hopper. There's 10 or 12 Republican Texas House members who will stand up to power and against bad policy, guys. And these are the folks being targeted by the casinos. $100 million is incredibly troubling to me. And you're talking about ROI. Look, that ROI is on the backs of Texans. There's no way around it. So if they think they're going to make $1 billion or $2 billion a year, it's a taking. That's what the lottery is. And my opposition to the lotteries comes from a different cause. I think it's the poorest people who participate. Now they willingly go and give their money. But it troubles me. It's basically a tax on the poor because wealthier, more educated people tend to understand that you just don't win it. It's this anomaly and the odds aren't favorable. You're right. there was a weird event, and my understanding is it's come into criminal charges. But we as a movement have to ensure that the Republican Party of Texas opposes this. And if these guys are spending this kind of money out there, then they're going to spend money infiltrating the Republican Party and try to ensure that we don't put as a legislative priority ban. So I'm with you, and I'm glad, and thank you for being on the Legislative Priorities Committee. We got a number one, as a movement, as a party, vote and support to eliminate property taxes. Number two, as a movement and a party,

0: argument is ethical. The violations that they've done of, you know, obviously alleged criminality here, working with International Crime Syndicate to rig these jackpots, take advantage of well-intended, well-meaning people playing a game that they think is being objectively run by the government. And that's been violated. We deserve accountability, and we deserve, you know, taxpayers and families deserve for justice to be served in that. And then the third element, to put a big bow on it, right? Right now, with all of this money flowing into Texas to try to expand predatory gambling in Texas, to change our constitution and accommodate these corporate interests and allow them to partner with government, first we should consider the Texas lottery, right? This form of predatory gambling we allow has been such a massive scandal-filled failure. Why on earth would we ever consider expanding into other forms of predatory gambling where we know things like money laundering, human trafficking, drugs, narcotics, other forms of criminal behavior are attracted to these? So let's clean up house, deal with the one form that's failed us over the last 30 years, eliminate it, abolish it, return the appropriations process back to our lawmakers, and then prevent any form of expanded gambling to come as well. I think by sending a signal that we're going to abolish the one form of predatory gambling we allow in Texas, we can communicate really strongly that now is not the best time to have a conversation about expanding.
1: And look, folks, to legalize this, it would have to go to a vote to the people. So Republicans who really want to support casino gambling and expansion, accept these millions of dollars, they all say the same thing. They say, we're going to leave it to the vote of the people and let them decide. We, you know, and I know that that's nonsense, listeners, that it is folks who just don't have the constitution to stay the course and say, hey, we're happy with Texas as it is. We're happy that our families are here. And in fact, part of this goes to the conversation we've been having, Destin, outside of today, the listeners and I on this show. Texas really moving toward big business. If you're a billion-dollar big business, we're going to put your interests ahead of the Texans. And I think that's generally happened as a big, broad statement across Texans. But it's more and more happening to Republican activists as well. Yeah, you're going to fail. I know you think that's wrong. You don't like it, and it is wrong. But big business wants it, therefore we're going to do it. You know, we're going to strip you of your right to elect your judges. We're going to do some appointments. So it's big businesses get their own judicial system, you know, appointed by the governor. What happens if the governor becomes a Democrat? So more and more folks like Destin and these organizations, TAPGA.org, have to present themselves, because big business is being welcomed with open arms. And the Texas House did pass the effort, as I recall. Am I misremembering that a couple of sessions ago or three sessions ago, maybe?
0: I'd say just that there's been examples throughout the last decade or so, to your point, Anthony, about big business getting corporate handouts, property tax abatements. They get to live in a world that differs from everyday ordinary Texans all the time, whether it's the moving picture fund or tax abatements for major developments or a different judicial system established. There is a movement to disenfranchise people who are already, in a lot of ways, have the deck stacked against them with rising property taxes, record inflation. Things are really hard, especially for younger Americans, right? And so the idea that we would continue to go down that path at their expense is really troubling.
1: And thank you. I agree with that. My question was actually a little bit different. Am I misremembering? I thought the Texas House passed effectively an opportunity to bring gambling to Texas a couple sessions ago. Am I misremembering?
0: Yeah, they did. There was a vote four years ago, two sessions ago. There was not a vote in the most previous regular session, but it did. It was only in the House, and that failed.
1: Oh, that vote, it failed in the House on the floor. Okay, good. So then the casinos came in. They've committed $100 million or more. They've been spending it. They've been actively trying to take people out. House members, they've been scaring them. They've been supporting moderates in primaries and Democrats, spending $3.5 million in one Senate seat. So, folks, we have to come together. Tell us what we can do to support you and the organization, and tell us what we can do to

0: ensure that this makes it as a priority by the Republican Party of Texas so these legislators don't do it again?
1: Yeah, so the first thing is, one, if these issues are something that's important to you, I know the Republican Party of Texas convention can be far, it can be costly to be there, but it is such an important part of our process, our lawmaking process. So if you can make it there, especially Monday, Tuesday, and Wednesday while committees are meeting, come and testify. Let the members of the committees know how important these issues are to you. And then if you're a delegate and you plan on being there for the kind of Thursday, Friday, Saturday portion of convention, the convention proper, if you will, at some point, a package of legislative priorities will come to the floor and you'll vote on the top eight that you would like to see the RPT and its infrastructure and the people and the mechanisms behind it go into the building and advocate for. And so, yeah, eliminating the M&O school portion of our property taxes and putting us on a path to eliminating all property taxes, banning taxpayer-funded lobbying, and abolishing the Texas lottery and preventing us from expanding into other forms of predatory gambling, all things I would ask for your vote for. But for other than that, if you are not already a subscriber, go to texastaxpayers.com, sign up. We send two emails a week. We're not a big, you know, bunch of spammers. We're not going to blow you up. We give you one informational piece and then a newsletter with some of the top news of the week. And then we'll give you a few call to actions when the need arises. But Anthony, other than that, we're just really grateful to be on the show and take our message to folks. I think the people are with us on these. It's just a matter of whether or not lawmakers will join us in the fight.
0: Thank you. And if you're joining late, this is Anthony Holm, host of Politics with the Big Dogs. And we have Destin Senske, who his name is always a struggle for me to pronounce. I apologize. Fighting the good fight. And let's not leave without recognizing again that TFR, Texans for Fiscal Responsibility, really came out of a Republican-led effort to do a franchise tax. I mean, it's just shocking. And I was working in government at the time, and I don't remember if I had been working for Rick Perry, Governor Rick Perry at the time or not, but Governor Perry helped lead this. And I'm going to summarize it, folks. What I remember being so and I loved Governor Perry. He's really deviated from me of late, but at the time I loved it. And what I recall about that tax was you could be a business in operation, never make a profit, but owe a whole bunch of tax because you had gross revenue of $2 million. But if it cost you 2.2 in expenses to make the two, then you had a loss of 200,000, obviously. But the state of Texas was going to tax you on your gross revenue, not your profit. So folks like you and your organization and TFR and the activists whose shoulders we stand on really fought the fight early, and we need you and we thank you for it. We thank you for it, sir. So let's do this, folks. We only have eight priorities that RPT is going to embed. Destin is advancing these three. They are very worthy in my, from my recollection or from my opinion. And I do want to at least give a wave. I don't remember what the number is, but the Texas legislature, and this includes the House, who I've often been critical of, they passed like 39 or 59 or some really impressive number of priorities, of party priorities. So I do want to give them a shout out because it hasn't always been the case. You know, we've been moving them through the Senate with some frequency and they've died in the House. But I appreciate the House for that. But we got to prioritize this hard stuff now, banning fat taxpayer funded lobbying, making sure we don't have predatory gambling. And you know, Abbott's going to move this property taxes. He's going to have to show his mettle on it, because by God, we need it. We had a massive surplus. They didn't touch our property taxes in any meaningful fashion. So, Destin, did I leave anything off?
1: Yeah, I would just remind people that, you know, the reason that the Legislative Priorities Committee and these legislative priorities that the RPT is going to advance out of convention are only important because of the success that we've had pushing them over the last several sessions, right? I think the grassroots have really organized in a way that I don't remember from 10 years ago when I first got involved. We've kind of matured as a movement. I think we know how to get things done in the building and apply pressure. And so that's why the priorities are so important. And you see so many great issues and so many great organizations advocating for theirs to be included, right? It means something to be a legislative priority of the Republican Party of Texas now, because we've got more than a snowball's chance, maybe, than we did, you know, five, six, 8 years ago, right? So So now the idea that we can get some of these major policy wins across the finish line is huge. It's encouraging. I just am so grateful for so many people that mostly on a volunteer basis sacrifice so much to be a part of the process, whether it's going to Houston for convention, driving long hours to Austin to testify, sometimes late into the evening, right? These are all important things. We've got the best activists in the country. We set the standard for policy in the whole country right here in Texas. And I think we're doing as good a job as we've ever done, thanks to the grassroots.
0: And folks, this is a radio show, so you can't see my face. Therefore, I'm going to lead with, I say this tongue in cheek, but I mean it. It's underlying foundation. If I had to, if it's a fight between the casinos and TFR and the listeners of this show, the activists, I know who I'm betting on. Thank you so much for coming on.
1: We've got the truth on our side.
0: Always. I put my money on us. All right, my friend. Thank you, sir, for coming on. We appreciate you.
1: Thank you, Anthony, for having me.
0: This is Anthony Holm, host of Politics with the Big Dogs. Thank you so much for fighting for liberty. Thank you so much for joining us. Let's go forth and conquer. Conservative values will overcome. God bless you and God bless Texas.
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11: With SRN News, I'm Michael Harrington in Washington. President Trump is safe and sound after a man opened fire outside of the White House last night. He was shot dead by the Secret Service. A bystander was also shot, is in stable condition. The White House is reshuffling its political team ahead of the upcoming midterm elections.
12: Deputy Chief of Staff James Blair is leaving his White House post to lead the GOP's midterm strategy, focusing on preserving Republican control of Congress. Blair plans an aggressive campaign targeting up to 35 competitive House races, backed by a $400 million war chest. The effort will lean heavily on anti-democratic messaging, redistricting fights, and exploiting Democratic Party divisions amid concerns over falling approval ratings and economic headwinds. Reporting.
11: This is SRN News.
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15: Retirees are looking for more certainty, but healthcare costs, rising inflation, care costs, and income gaps are making the insurance conversation bigger than just a policy review. 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
9: Welcome in to another edition of Capital Clarity Radio. Your host is Andrew Johnson. You can find him right here in Dallas at Waterloo Capital. 10-plus years experience in the financial services industry, helping his clients get ready for retirement. Fiduciary, yes, excels working with business owners as well as individuals dedicated to planning for their future. I'm Morgan Patrick. Absolute pleasure to jump on and hit these different topics. And before we dive in, Andrew, how was the week?
15: The week has been great, Morgan. I had a great time this week because I took a couple clients out to the golf course. I don't get to do that very often, but we chopped it up. It's beautiful, 80-degree weather. I think that was it was on Wednesday that I went, and it was just awesome. So got to start, dusting off the rust here because we're getting squarely into what I call the member guest tournament season. So I play a lot of competitive golf, and so the handicap index is certainly not where it needs to be yet, but there were some glimmers of hope. We'll put it that way.
9: Well, it's practice, and it's a lot like planning for what we're all headed for, which is our retirement. You need to put the time in, right? Make sure you have the plan. Same thing goes for golf. Have a strategy. Stick to it, and things will get better on the golf course.
15: I just love when you correlate my favorite things to what I do for a living, Morgan. That's always great.
9: That's it. We want our retirement to be long and straight and right in the middle of the fairway of life.
15: Always right down the fairway. We don't want any duck hooks or slices into trouble. So that's always a good great metaphor.
9: Yes. Got me thinking about things I need to be doing. Anyway, a lot of people retire with accounts. Andrew, we're going to talk about that, but not always with a paycheck. They're thinking along the lines of retirement, but they haven't created a paycheck. That is where a conversation can really start to be very practical. And I've got some questions I'm going to throw at you, and you just fill us in. Why are so many retirees focused less on chasing growth and more on creating dependable income, and they want to do that right now?
15: Well, you mentioned a few things that are interesting here. So that first thing, losing the paycheck can be very harrowing, right? We go from having a dependable paycheck every 2 weeks to going to a fixed income. And that is a psychological experiment of troublesome worry for a lot of people. So that's one of the things we focus on deeply here is when you take a client meeting with us, prospective client meeting with us, we are going to start by first looking at income and correlating that to your assets and seeing what's a reasonable expectation that we can create for you in terms of income. And it's really funny to me. I get a lot of different types of people in my office, and it's really nice when people have a reasonable expectation of what their assets can produce. But, and I'd say most people are pretty in line with it. You know, they've done a good job saving. If you're talking to an advisor, I think that's really one of the first steps of recognizing that you're probably prudent with the way that you think about money, because you want to have not only rely on your own skills and expertise, but bring in an expert to round out the things you haven't thought about yet. So why are these retirees focusing less on chasing growth and creating dependable income? It's because it's taking the worry out of predicting what your income can look like. So we've talked about the concept of this 5% rule in the program a few times. This is the old adage that you can take about 5% of your retirement liquid savings, and that is what your income should be without depleting your principal. Assuming a reasonable historical average of 7% rate of return in the S&P, that would still give about 2% growth for the portfolio, assuming averages, and lets you sustain a good income through retirement. So to put it in perspective, if you have $1 million and you want to have an income outside of Social Security, you should be able to generate about $50,000 from your portfolio. And it just goes to show how important saving is. And if you're a little behind on that topic, that's something that I would be the first person to tell you, hey, we might need to work a little bit longer and really focus aggressively on saving, because the last thing in the world that I want to tell you is that when you start retirement, you don't get to enjoy it and you have to worry about pinching pennies. So it just goes into the credence that I like to always touch on the concept that we want to save about 20% of your gross income. And I know that's a big number for a lot of people, but it takes discipline. And if you're able to do that, if you're making $100,000 a year and you're saving 20 grand a year for 30, 40 years working, I mean, that is a huge boost in what your
18: compounded interest is going to be. You're going to generate millions of dollars between your 401k and then that additional savings that you've done. So why are they focusing on not chasing growth? That's interesting. We actually had a caller on the program that called in, and we just met with him recently, and we had a similar conversation. And I think they were a little surprised with the idea that I do love growth in the portfolio. I think it's actually extremely important, but you also need to create that income need. Sorry, that income solve, I should say. So this client had a pretty nice savings pool, had a reasonable expectation for what they wanted to save. And we proposed adding about 20% of their portfolio into the Nationwide New Heights Income Builder. And this is a guaranteed income annuity. And between that annuity and their Social Security, because they're 61 years old, by full retirement age at 67 for them, the annuity combined with their Social Security was able to meet their entire desired income goal for retirement. So, and it took only 20% of their assets to do it. So that other 80% that they had, that they'd saved, that's kind of the fun money. That's right. The increase of lifestyle. It's the increase of vacations, of maybe that sports car, feeding your golf habit like I have here. So I think that when you're going through the psychological process, putting some raw data against it that is verified by a guaranteed income source plus your Social Security, if those two things combined with a small piece of the portfolio can add up to achieving your baseline income goal, you've done taken a lot of the worry out of retirement.
9: Well, when you start looking at someone as your potential clients, your clients in their 60s, I mean, their runway is shorter. They're going to be very focused on how they can create that income in retirement. And if you're in your early 60s and you're not focused on that, if you're just sitting on a portfolio, you've got a lot at risk. You're still chasing growth and you may not even know it. You're just failing to plan right now. The opportunity to kind of have this conversation, kind of see where you are. And it might be a tough conversation. It might be a conversation where Andrew tells you, you know what, you're looking really good. You could retire whenever you want to.
18: I love those conversations.
9: Aren't those cool conversations?
18: Those are my
9: have?
18: Favorite.
9: Yeah. I mean, they don't know. They're a little worried. They come in and they're told basically, you know what, you're doing fine. You're on track. And if you want to retire, when you want to retire, you certainly can. You know, having those conversations, that's the peace of mind we talk about. That's the confidence we talk about. You can grab an appointment. You can do this at any time as you're listening to our Capital Clarity Radio powered by Waterloo Capital. These appointments are with Waterloo Cap. You get to meet with Andrew and his team. Call the number 800-557-4933. That's 800-557-4933. Do you even know what your portfolio could be doing for you right now? Or are you just sitting on it? Are you in the middle of something and you're frustrated and you need a second opinion? That's what this is. Call the number, 800-557-4933. That's 800-557-4933. All right, here's a question. And I hear this one all the time. I know you do too. When someone says, I just don't want to run out of money, what should that conversation sound like?
18: Oh, man. Well, with the market being very noisy right now, a lot of volatility, I think a lot of retirees want predictability. And part of that predictability is knowing that you're not going to run out of money. I mean, the goal is not to be afraid of the market here. It's to know which dollars are meant for disposable income and which are known for discretionary income. So I think you just got to build a budget to start. It's amazing to me how many people haven't sat down and just built a spreadsheet, throw in every single recurring cost, the fixed cost, the mortgage, the estimated grocery bill, the insurance cost, the car payments, all of these things, put it into a spreadsheet, total it up. It might surprise you. You might be lower than you think. You might be higher than you think. Don't forget about those pesky subscription services. Those add up too. So I think just starting with the essential expenses is a first. And then you got to separate that, non-discretionary income from those must-haves to the nice-to-have income. So then split those out between this is what I have to just exist and continue my life, and then start looking at the luxuries that you spend money on with frequency. And then I would just say that will give us a good breakdown of determining what your discretionary spend can look like. I love that there are there's just so many different people out there that look at money in different ways. And somebody's $10,000 a month spend might be the world compared to somebody who just spends $10,000 a month on travel alone. So determining what your threshold is for discretionary spending is a big piece of what we do when we're bringing a new client on, because I have to be able to figure out, how am I going to make sure that you can live comfortably without worrying? And then I would like to be able to give you a path to enjoying your retirement. Or there's been a lot of conversation I've been reading recently about the concept of rapidly saving and retiring early. And I don't care who you are. It is a psychologically scary experiment to turn off the paycheck, and sitting down and just using us as a sounding board to understand, hey, what can I generate in terms of income? What can I do here if I want to spend, do I want to front load some expenses in retirement, which is something that for any client that I meet that is done a pretty good job of saving, I tell them, hey, you're only as young as you are today, right? So why don't you go ahead and take that dream trip you've wanted to do, or buy that thing that you really have always wanted to enjoy in retirement, pursue that hobby that you love? Because I do find that the, call it the very much golden year retirees, the people who are in their 80s. I have a lovely client who is 88 years old, and you wouldn't even know it. She's very, very frugal, and she doesn't need to be. But she's still, she doesn't spend much money. I just think it's kind of a concept when you're a little bit older like that, when you're in your late 70s, early 80s, you're just not spending the money you need to. So I want to take this opportunity to open up the first series of calls to the Waterloo team. So we're going to offer you what we call our Capital Clarity Retirement Review. This is the opportunity for you to meet with our team and gain a few different insights. Number one, we're going to look at the income that we talked about today. We're going to understand how that retirement income is going to be set up for you in retirement, how much we can achieve, what's the risk factor, and so on and so forth. Second, we're going to look at tax efficiencies for you in the portfolio. This is a big one. If you're not mindful of your taxes, this can really erode at your overall retirement spend. And finally, we're huge on fee disclosure here. So we're going to make sure you understand how we operate, how we're paid, how you maximize the most efficient frontier for your retirement situation. So Morgan, let us know how to get a hold of us.
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9: We are back. Capital Clarity Radio. 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He is a fiduciary. He excels at working with business owners as well as individuals dedicated to planning for their future. And it is all about the plan. I'm Morgan Patrick. Pleasure to jump on, hitting these different topics. You're going to have questions about your own situation. Hang in there. We've got appointments for you. They're complimentary. No cost, no obligation. Stay tuned for that. So we started off talking about that protected paycheck, and we got into a really interesting discussion. I want to talk about this next one, because how does, you know, working with a professional help someone just think about safe money without overpromising it?
18: Yeah, well, there's a lot of predictability to the ways we can illustrate how your assets can be used to generate income, growth, and overall peace of mind. So I do want to point out that I was an annuity hater about 10 years ago. And it's an important distinction, because the advances the annuity industry has had for clients in particular has been impressive. Number one, There's a lot of annuities that are completely no fee now, which I think is really cool. You're not paying for any fee, and we don't charge an advisory fee in any annuity business that we sell. So I think that's an important thing to highlight. There was $460 billion invested
9: in annuities last year. That is a massive number.
18: It is, and it's just showing that the quality and the desire for safety has increased so much. And the way that annuities work, why it's important to think about doing them now, is that they are very interest rate sensitive. So as interest rates have increased, this is one of the few places where we're really excited where rates go up, because everything from participation rates to bonuses and your ability to earn money in an annuity has skyrocketed from where it was 2 or 3 years ago. So every single annuity has a different purpose. And I think that this is one of the ones about not overpromising. I can tell you that when we run a custom illustration for you, it's going to be custom tailored to fit your needs. Do you need to accumulate more assets? Do you need a long-term care rider, which is something that we will talk about in the program today? Do you need a guaranteed income, which is a very popular one for retirees right now? So those are the ways we don't overpromise, because we're going to show you one that's built specifically for you, and we're going to illustrate it in a way using historical data to demonstrate what your annuity might do. There's no guarantee of future performance, but it will show you the last 12 years, 15 years of performance of these things, and you can make an educated decision for yourself.
9: Well, it's about vetting. And if you've got questions about this particular product, if you've got a question, you know, bring that question to the meeting and ask it and get some answers back. And again, get some data, and then make, as Andrew just said, you know, make your own educated decision on what you want to do. Grab one of our appointments at any time and meet with Waterloo Capital, meet with Andrew, 800-557-4933. That's 800-557-4933. Now, if you've saved $250,000 or more towards your retirement, these strategies are going to work best for you. But it's all about having the plan and being prepared, getting ahead of this thing, being proactive. Call the number, 800-557-4933. So what mistakes, Andrew, do people make when they wait maybe too long to talk about income protection?
18: Well, I would say that they probably retire first and make plans later. I hate that.
9: I think a lot of people are in that category.
18: Yeah, and you just think you've got it figured out, and what happens if there's a major market meltdown? What happens if you have a change in living situation, a health concern, having to bring on a support the next generation with anything? Making these material changes to the predictability of your cash flow is something that's challenging to model if you don't know what you're doing. So that's something that we provide clarity to here on Capital Clarity Radio, is giving you guys the ability to understand how making different changes in retirement will impact your income stream and your assets. So I think you don't, another thing they might underestimate is inflation, healthcare cost, taxes, other income sources and how they play into the portfolio. So, you know, if you look at Social Security, this is a big one, right? I don't know how many of you listening out there are confident that Social Security will be with you your entire life. I'm less than confident, being in my mid-30s, that I will experience a consistent Social Security check when I reach my eventual retirement age, which I think is estimated to be at 70 years old. So Social Security is something that I can't really rely on. And if you are somebody who is in their 50s, who's still accumulating assets and is still working, if you can get started on creating what I call your own pension through buying a guaranteed annuity, you are able to let that annuity bake for 10, maybe 15, 20 years even. And the guaranteed amount of income you're going to receive, it's a linear calculation right now. One of the products I really like using is Nationwide New Heights. And they offer a 30% bonus here in the state of Texas from your starting value. So if you start with $100,000 premium, then you are given a $130,000 benefit base on day one. And they give you a 15% annual boost to that benefit base for every year that you let it sit and bake in the proverbial annuity oven. And so if you were to wait 10 years, that number is 150%. And then they use that number to generate what your guaranteed income is for the rest of your life. So that solves a lot of problems.
9: having a conversation about your situation. I mean, that's how it starts. And again, everybody is going to be different. This might be a good fit for you. It might not be a good fit for you. But meeting and talking with professionals about kind of where you are, but also discuss where you would like to be. What are your goals for retirement? And then create that plan in the middle. And again, the opportunity to kind of get the ball rolling, it's right now during this show. 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There's no obligation. There's no pressure. It's a great way to test drive Waterloo Capital. And if you want to roll forward, you certainly can. All right, here's another question. This is a couple's question. Couple skate, Andrew. Ooh. How should couples think about protected income differently than, say, a single retiree?
18: Yeah, this is one that we encounter a lot, too. So it's typically a couple dynamic in the retiree situation. And it is all over the board what the age split is. The age split matters. I start the conversation by asking about mortality on both of the couple's side. So how old are your parents' wife and how old are your parents' husband? And that conversation, this is like trying to guess what the market's gonna do every year. Right. It at least gives us an idea from a historical perspective of what might happen. And there's been so many advancements that I think that, and at least in medicine, that I think longevity is one of the biggest issues facing retirees now. You could easily see a lot of baby boomers live well into their late 80s or 90s, which would certainly supersede the average mortality rate, I think, with the advancements of medicine, with alternative investment, and you know, paths of medicinal longevity.
9: Right.
18: So I ask about longevity. That's the first thing that we talk about is saying, hey, did your mom die at 75 or 95? And in a lot of times I have people who I talked to a couple today where their parents are both still alive well into their 80s. So I don't think that there's much to gain from that other than asking the client, hey, do you think that you're going to live to over the age of 80? And if that happens, then we have to decide, are we going to do in the annuity lens, are we going to do a joint annuity income or are we going to do it on a single life? Because if you do a single life, you get more a guaranteed income per year. But when you die, there's the conversation that arises about how much is left of the death benefit. Is the financial environment going to be the same when that person passes away to be able to achieve the same guaranteed income in a new annuity if you do it that way? On the joint side of things, we're going to talk about how there is probably not a lot to worry about if you do a joint. Even though you're taking a little bit less money, you are still taking in, you're taking the risk off the table to have a spouse pass away and lose that stream. So I typically see couples going toward the joint option, giving a few $1,000s up per year just to have that safety and security. So I'd say in summary, survivor income matters if one spouse outlives the other by many years. And couples should look at both lifetimes.
9: It's important to take in the bigger picture, and especially if you're retiring as a couple, take a look at your history. What is your overall big picture environment as it pertains to your retirement? And living longer, you're going to have to plan well. Opportunities coming at you here in just a second to get on the calendar with Andrew and his team at Waterloo Capital. All right, we've got a question in and around a lot of the questions we already asked, and this is a hypothetical. This is a scenario that happens around the country, and here it is. My husband and I are 66 and 63, and we have our savings, but we're nervous about turning it into monthly income. How do we know what should be protected?
18: Well, I'd start by giving us a call. I think that'd be the first thing I would do is shift the burden of knowing what to do from yourself and worrying about potentially making an emotionally charged decision, then turning it into data and a conversation with a professional like Waterloo Capital. So our team does this routinely. We've retired scores and scores of people. And so we can have the conversation in a way that makes sense for you. So If I were you and you weren't talking to an advisor, I would start by identifying the bills must be paid every month and acknowledging that the nervousness is normal, because that shift from saving money and making money regularly to being on a fixed income certainly feels emotional and scary. And then finally, I would just point out the fact that there were $400+ billion of annuity sales this past year. So many people are looking at annuities as a way to generate safety and take some of the worry out of retirement. So yeah. If you would like to talk with us about how we can change your situation for the better and give you some more clarity and confidence in your retirement picture, I'd invite you to call into the program now. We're going to have 10 appointments that we're opening up for callers of the program. Only the first 10 get in. And we just don't have enough capacity to go beyond that. So for those next 10 callers that call, we're going to offer you three things. It's going to be a complimentary fee report to show you how your fees and your expenses are working into the portfolio. We're going to give you a risk assessment, looking at income, looking at how we can hedge the portfolio better. And then finally, we're going to give you an income plan. So all these things together are going to add up to what we call our Capital Clarity Retirement Review. And we'd love you to give the program a call now so we can get you in and learn more about you.
9: 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We've got more Capital Clarity Radio coming up on the other side.

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6: 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You can find him at Waterloo Capital right here in Dallas. 10-plus years experience in the financial services industry, helping his clients get ready for retirement. He's a fiduciary, excels working with business owners as well as individuals dedicated to planning for their future. I'm Morgan Patrick. It's a pleasure to jump on and just talk about being proactive, having that plan. We get into a lot of different topics on this show, and you're going to have questions about your particular situation. You know, are you prepared for what is coming? And that is your retirement. Are you close to retirement? Are you just sitting on a portfolio? Again, you've got questions. Well, you can get answers by grabbing one of our complimentary appointments. We'll tell you how to get one here in just a little bit. But we're going to move to this, and this is the care cost gap. So long-term care is the retirement risk that a lot of families, they just don't want to talk about it. They avoid it. Until it becomes urgent. It's like we put it off, we procrastinate, we don't want to talk about it, it's our demise. It's just not a fun topic, so people avoid it. But the numbers right now, if you're waiting late, are too large to ignore. So I've got some questions for you, Andrew. Why should long-term care, I mean, absolutely positively be a part of retirement conversation and now?
7: Well, long-term care is that dun-dun-dun conversation of, you know, you don't know how big of a problem this can be unless you address it head-on and you experience it. So you have people that have taken care of family members and understand the emotional and total financial taxation that occurs on multiple generations when that happens. And so before we get into the dollars and cents of long-term care, I think having a long-term care pool of funds to draw from gives your family a lot of peace of mind that they are not going to be burdened with having to take care of your medical needs. Now, I'm not saying that they can't be an absolute constant in your life and being supportive and being there with you, but to shift the burden of a younger generation who's working, probably has a family, and also taking care of you, it's that sandwich generation thing they talk about, where you have elderly parents and children having to take care of both sides. It is a huge burden that can be alleviated through proper planning in long-term care. So long-term care is one of the greatest portfolio threats that exists. it is a pretty much constant for most people. And just to define long-term care, that is the inability to exercise one of the five average daily living activities. So that's dressing yourself, feeding yourself, bathing yourself, mobility-related issues. And you have to have two of five ADLs interrupted in order to qualify for long-term care benefits in any of the financial products that that I sell. And that's pretty common without the through that entire industry. And all you need to do is get a doctor note to determine that you have a long-term care scenario. So I told somebody this week, I said, hey, look, if you are playing tennis and you fall and you break your arm and you're older, that could be a long-term care event. You might have trouble dressing and you might have trouble, cooking for yourself. There's two. So, and the benefits that are associated with long-term care are typically leveraged in a sense and are very, very helpful to helping with cash flow. So let's talk about the numbers here just from painting the picture. So in 2024, the national median cost for assisted living was $70,800 per year. Nursing homes were $11,325 for a semi-private room and $127,000 for a private room. Now, here in Dallas, I can tell you those numbers are north of that. That's just the national average. So there's a huge cost associated with it. And planning early is not pessimistic. It's a way to protect choices and reduce family stress.
8: Well, and you treated it almost like legacy planning and an act of love and, you know, making sure you're taking care of yourself, but also you're not putting the burden on your family. I mean, again, it's about having the conversations well out before you're going to need long-term care. And here's one that I've heard quite a bit. Families are just going to circle the wagons, Andrew. They're going to help take care of each other. But why do families often underestimate the burden that comes with caregiving?
7: Well, I think people often misunderestimate that the picture of care as being a short-term inconvenience, but it is a long-term, sometimes dedicated up to many hours being required. And the stress of not being able to know, unless you're there all the time, if your parent or loved one is unable to help themselves on their own accord is something that is going to weigh on you. So right now, roughly one in four adults are providing ongoing care. So that's 63 million Americans are caregivers in some capacity. And that's a lot. And as I talked about previously, getting proper long-term care coverage is a gift that you can give to your family. It's a way to express that, like, I've set aside funds, and we can talk about the logistical way in which you can do that. You don't have to potentially spend as much money as you think to get a relatively large benefit. And it's sometimes age dependent and it's also product dependent. But I guess to jump into that really quickly, there are two ways that you can get access to long-term care. The one that I think I see often is going to be a long-term care insurance policy. Now, there are two different ways that you can do that. There is a fixed indemnity where basically you pay forever. You pay that premium for the rest of your life. And if you use it, great. But if you don't get to use it, you lose it. But also you can do it through an IUL, which is an Indexed Universal Life policy that allows you to pay a fixed premium for a term, typically 10 to 12 years. And when those payments, those premium payments are done, you have a policy in force that you can use. And if you don't end up using it, it's unlike that fixed indemnity term product, you are able to actually get a death benefit. So you get the funds back for your beneficiaries if you don't end up needing long-term care. But the second way that I see people doing it with relative ease, if you might have some health concerns already, is doing it through an annuity. And specifically a long-term care rider, Secure Horizon Plus by Northern American has a fantastic product right now. I believe the bonus is about 24% in Texas. So any premium paid gets a 24% boost on day one. And then the benefit base for the long-term care as it grows far outpaces the actual cash value of the annuity. So the insurance company is giving you an extra boost in case you need long-term care. And so you can turn... Sometimes, hypothetically speaking, if you put $200,000 into an annuity, the Secure Horizon Plus, you might over a 10-year period see those funds grow to about $450,000 in the standard cash accumulation bucket. But the long-term care benefit base is like $650,000. So you get some additional leverage in a hypothetical scenario there. Obviously, each of these are going to be designed specifically for you, and do not rely on this as what it could be for your situation. We need to run it for you. But that just shows to show that there is leverage that exists in this to turn a piece of the portfolio asset into a very productive one using the right product.
8: Now, it's very important to understand that it needs to be customized. It needs to be tailored to you and your situation. It's all about the plan and the opportunity to get on the calendar with Waterloo Capital. It's ongoing during the course of this show. Simply call us, 800-557-4933, and that will secure one of our 10 appointments this week if you've saved $250,000 or more towards your retirement. These strategies are going to work best for you, but there's so much that goes into planning. Sitting on a portfolio, you have done the heavy lifting, you've worked really hard, and now the planning really needs to start. And the opportunity to do that at no cost, no obligations, right here in front of you. Call the number, 800-557-4933. And if you're halfway down the path, but you're frustrated and need a second opinion, bring it in. And you'll get it. 800-557-4933. 10 appointments, 10 slots on the calendar available to you right now. 800-557-4933. So we've talked about families trying to handle long-term care and that burden of caregiving. And let's talk now about how does long-term care, the risk of it, impact the surviving spouse?
7: Yeah, that's a great question. I think before we dive into that, you might be sitting there listening, thinking about, you know, why do I need long-term care? I'm just going to die, you know, or I'll just have enough money to pay for it. I think the two important things to highlight is, number one, long-term care costs are more expensive than you think almost always. I had a client in Illinois who just got quoted on an in-home 24-hour care for his spouse who has Alzheimer's, $350,000 per year. Okay, that's astounding how much money that is. And what's the likelihood of a long-term care event happening to you? Number one, men are obviously more likely to experience it at a younger age than women. The average age for a female is 80 years old, about 78.5 for men. And on average, women use paid long-term care for 3.7 years. So if we round that up to four, you're looking at a seven-figure liability in a round-the-clock situation if it's needed like that, the client in Illinois. Men use it for about 2.2 years. As I mentioned, that portfolio killer, it is a minimum six-figure per year need for each family and each spouse. So that's why I want to say, hey, if you're thinking about this doesn't apply to me, I promise you it does. It's a it's like 7 out of 10 women will need it at some point in their life and 8 out of 10 before the age of 85. So you asked me about the spouse here. So I think, how does long-term care risk affect a surviving spouse? If you have cannibalized a lot of your savings for the benefit of the care of your loved one, which is obviously the first thing you're going to do, and you leave yourself far worse off, that can impact everything from income to viability to be able to afford the mortgage payments if they're still a mortgage. So protecting against this inherent risk that exists is something that I encourage you to contact us about. So here at Waterloo, we're thinking about many things. We're thinking about retirement. We're thinking about long-term care. We talk a lot about estate planning with our clients. This is something that I encourage you to discuss with us because we might bring up some concepts you've never even thought of before. So in our Capital Clarity Retirement Review, which is available to the next 10 callers that are calling to the program here, we are going to offer you a few different things. We're going to give you a lot of insights through a customized investment proposal that includes a risk analysis as well as some tax reports.

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2: 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You can find Andrew at Waterloo Capital right here in Dallas. He's got over 10 years experience in the financial services industry, helping his clients get ready for the big day and beyond. That's retirement. He's a fiduciary, excelling, working with business owners as well as individuals that are dedicated to planning for their future. I'm Morgan Patrick. Pleasure to jump on with Andrew. And we want to tell you, too, there's going to be an opportunity to get on the calendar with Waterloo Capital, and the appointments we open up through the show are no cost, no obligation. We're here to help. We want to help Texas retire. So think about that. Think about some questions you might have. We're going to get into this conversation, life insurance. Life insurance is often sold when people are a lot younger, but it can still matter in retirement. The purpose just kind of changes. So I've got some questions for you, Andrew. And this is life insurance after the age of 60. Why should retirees review life insurance even after the kids are grown and the mortgage may be smaller?
3: Well, I think the question really shifts from income replacement to spousal protection, legacy, liquidity, and final expenses.
2: Okay.
3: Life insurance is a tricky animal after the age of 60 because I want to start by saying on the positive side that pretty much everybody has high blood pressure or high cholesterol or a lot of type 2 diabetes out there. So if you're somebody who has something like that, don't be afraid to ask about life insurance. There are several rating systems that go into the life insurance underwriting process that can determine what your premium schedule will look like. And you might be surprised. These life insurance companies are very good at determining risk. And we also have the ability sometimes to work with the carrier because of the volume of business that we do and perhaps get you a better rating. So that's not a guaranteed, but you know that's part of our professional duty to you is getting you the very best price we can with your premium payments. And I think it makes a big difference for cash flow. So I think the first thing is here is if you've never had a life insurance policy, it's you have to look at the needs, right? If you have a certain amount of income right now and you're worried about market volatility, we can take a little bit away from the portfolio and buy some nice coverage that will give your spouse a very nice, really departing gift. And taking away the anguish of the financial side of things when a spouse passes. And, you know, typically a lot of wives will outlive their husbands. And in a traditional model, it's oftentimes that the man is more in charge of finances in America. I don't want to be as progressive as possible, but I will tell you that that's something that I still see quite a bit. And I see a lot of spouses that have no idea what's going on when their husband dies. So if you can give your now widowed wife the ability to have a nice sum of money that she doesn't have to worry about any sort of fear in retirement without you, with all the added burden of trying to learn what you've taken care of for so long, that might be a really nice thing to do. Legacy is the biggest way we see people adding value through life insurance later on. There's always a conversation of, I want to help my kids. I don't want to help my kids. I want to support a charity. That's a big one too. So if you're charitably minded and you really know that you want to give a good chunk of your committed capital to charity when you die, you can take that money now, put it into a life insurance policy, and give yourself likely a very leveraged amount of money to give to that charity. So let's say that you're sitting on a $5 million portfolio and you know you want to give at least $1 million to a charitable organization and your needs are met with the $4 million remaining that you've earmarked for charity. If you were to purchase an IUL, an Index Universal Life policy, you could take that $1 million, pay premiums over a 10-year period, so likely $100,000 a year, and your gift will definitely be way more than $1 million. It's going to depend on your health, but think possibly $2, $3, $4 million if you're the age of 60 to give that gift to charity. You can also do something that's really creative for people who have larger balance sheets, talking north of $5 million. You can actually do something called premium finance in life insurance, where you can use banks.

0: to borrow the money to pay the premiums, and you can also leverage, what they'll do is they'll collateralize a portion of your existing assets. So instead of coming out of pocket to pay those premiums, you're just paying the interest on the note that the bank gives you to buy the premiums. And that is typically a far less number than it is to pay the premiums outright. So the second thing part I want to talk about is those of you who have bought a policy in the past.
1: Okay. A
0: policy that's 10, 20 years old can likely be reworked into a modern product that can produce either a higher death benefit, a reduction or complete elimination of premiums, and addition of things like a long-term care rider. It can also, if you want to reposition that asset toward an income stream, you can do a tax-free transfer into an annuity. If you can also take that existing cash value of that permanent life insurance policy and put it into a newer product that has better participation rates, better overall crediting strategies, an idealistic, better strategy in the investment segments you have in the underlying portfolio. So if you have an old life insurance policy and you decide to call into the program, talk to me about it.
1: Yeah.
0: I think there's ways we can retool that to be a lot more efficient for you. At the very least, I can probably show you a way to reduce or eliminate those premium expenses and if they match up with your goals.
1: So it's important to kind of understand what you have. 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So we've talked a lot about life insurance. And when you start thinking about, you know, is it something after the age of 60 that you should be considering? And then other, I guess, situations where you really should. So how can life insurance support a surviving spouse? You've kind of touched on this.
0: Yeah, I think it provides liquidity when household income changes after the first death. It can cover debts that come out of funeral expenses. Maybe there is a piece of property, a second home, or even a primary home that that the death of that spouse, it's a little bit more uncertain that they want to just pay off that mortgage. If there is a huge one we do is if you do a keyman policy, basically a buy-sell agreement. So if you own a business with a partner and that partner dies, you really need to evaluate your buy-sell agreement, because typically you can buy an insurance policy for a fraction of the cost is what it would cost the estate to buy out the business interests of the dying partner for the other partner's estate. So you can take this concept of worry out by buying a life insurance policy that really takes away all the complexity of solving a partnership business interest when one of the partners dies. So I love that route. Going back to the surviving spouse, Social Security survivor rules can reduce household income too when a spouse dies. So supplementing that income through a death benefit would be big. And then the emotional goal is to avoid leaving the surviving spouse with confusion and pressure on the monetary side. So those are a few of the ways that I would think about it.
1: It's important to just have information. I mean, knowledge is power, and we're talking about life insurance after 60. Need it? Don't need it? Maybe change it? How does it fit for a surviving spouse? And again, some common reasons to kind of take a look at those older policies. What about legacy planning and life insurance?
0: This is the biggest one. If you've done a good job working with an advisor team like Waterloo, we've done our best to work with you to determine how your present assets can meet your income goals and your retirement goals, both qualitatively and quantitatively. So this is a great way to do it. We talked about the charity aspect of taking a piece of the pie and giving that to charity on a leverage basis. But also, you can think about doing generational lending to purchase life insurance. So this is kind of a cool thing. So G1, so if that's you owning a business, have decent assets, you can lend money to your kids, and they can then buy a life insurance policy on you, or they can purchase it for themselves for the benefits of their kids. And what happens is when you die, there is a debt that's owed to the estate, but the leverage of the life insurance policy not only eclipses that, covers that debt, but it will far eclipse that debt for an increased legacy position for the beneficiaries. And I love the idea of parents lending money to their kids so they can then go out and buy life insurance policies on themselves for their children. It's like a generational skipping gifting tool. And because the kids are obviously 20 plus years younger in most cases, they are able to get far lower premium costs because they're younger. So these are pretty fun ways that we help our clients with their legacy. And so I think we have time for one more question, Morgan.
1: Yeah, let's hit this one because I think it's important. You've got a policy. So how should people decide whether to keep it, maybe change it, or replace it altogether?
0: Yes. So start with purpose. Protection, income continuity, estate liquidity, legacy. Determine what you're trying to do with the policy. As I mentioned earlier, there's a lot of adjustments that have been made for the positive in modern life insurance contracts. If you have a whole life policy, you might want to look at indexed universal life. That's one example. If you have a very expensive premium for one way or the other, you might be able to look at doing what's called reduced paid up, so you can reduce your premiums and make it a lot more easy for you to manage that cash flow in retirement. So no one should change coverage casually. This is a big decision because you probably paid a lot of money to have this life insurance coverage. And so I think that a lot of people are doing this too because 2026 outlook from LIMRA is showing that the outlook continues to be that there's high consumer demand and that personal fit still matters to them. So we want you to contact our program for a number of reasons, but if it's planning for legacy, trying to support your spouse, worrying about long-term care, talking about portfolio construction and just general income goals, these are just a few of the things that we do on a daily basis to improve our clients' lives. So for those next 10 callers, and this is your final opportunity to call into the program, we're offering a no-cost, no-obligation financial review for you. It's called our Capital Clarity Retirement Review. 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So for those next 10 callers, no cost, no obligation, give us a call now.
1: 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For Andrew Johnson, I'm Morgan Patrick. 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
5: With SRN News, I'm Michael Harrington in Washington. President Trump is safe and sound after a man opened fire outside of the White House last night. He was shot dead by the Secret Service. A bystander was also shot, is in stable condition. The White House is reshuffling its political team ahead of the upcoming midterm elections.
6: Deputy Chief of Staff James Blair is leaving his White House post to lead the GOP's midterm strategy, focusing on preserving Republican control of Congress. Blair plans an aggressive campaign targeting up to 35 competitive House races, backed by a $400 million war chest. The effort will lean heavily on anti-democratic messaging, redistricting fights, and exploiting Democratic Party divisions amid concerns over falling approval ratings and economic headwinds. Ken Lorman reporting.
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12: All right, everybody, good morning. Hour number three. Welcome, welcome. Welcome back, as the case may be. It is Wednesday, the 20th day of May. 6 days. 6 days to the runoff. Are you ready to dive right back into Cornyn versus Paxton, Middleton versus Chip Roy, endorsements, Massey loses in Kentucky, red meat politics? Yes, me too. But would you like a moment of a palate cleanser? Would you like to do something else for a minute? Because because yesterday wound up being a crazy busy day, shocker. There was something I did not get to on the show. And as luck would have it, I'm going to get to it now. Just take a second, because I've learned something about it that I sure didn't know. It's just one of those things. And it begins with not a World Cup story, because honestly, as soon as I say World Cup, many of you go looking for other radio stations. I don't get it, man. I'm not World Cup hostile. I don't think I care as much as some people want me to. I mean, it's soccer, which will never be more than like the seventh most popular sport in America. But I'm on board. It's coming here. Great. Yay for us. I'll root for America. I'll, you know, when they get to the finals for, you know, Netherlands and Morocco or something. Sure. But the story has been, frankly, that America just doesn't seem to be as geeked out about it as the world wants us to be. Now, but here's where the story actually is. In a move of very in your face World Cup marketing, they wanted to put up a big mural, like a welcome World Cup, you know, bienvenidos el soccer. I mean, just whatever they wanted to do. Sorry. And what they did in preparing this huge piece of art. And by the way, since it is coming here, let's have all the art, all the stuff. Let's festoon our area with all the welcoming stuff. The world is coming to DFW. Traffic's going to be terrible, but it's going to be great and we're going to love it. We'll hopefully make a zillion dollars.
16: But there's this beloved downtown mural that they've nuked, or largely have. The whales, are they blue whales, or are they just whales on a blue mural? I don't know. It's whales. There'll be whales here. That's Scotty from one of the Star Treks. Captain, there'll be whales here. Well, there'll be whales on the wall. Not anymore. They painted over this beloved downtown mural. Now, people are absolutely worked up about this. Let me take 2 minutes, play you the story that ran night before last from Luke Clary on Channel 8. And then a beloved friend of the show will join us with expertise on something that I didn't even know was an angle in this at all. But first, the story itself.
17: In a city of glass and concrete, a wall of whales once looked out over downtown Dallas.
18: I could imagine sitting up in one of these city buildings and looking down from my desk at that mural.
17: Kitty Rose Cusick and Joshua Hurston are graduating seniors from Booker T. Washington who noticed when crews started covering it up.
18: It's so sad.
19: It's honestly, it feels so blank.
17: It had been a gift to the city.
19: Just one corner, no whales.
17: Painted by the well-known environmental artist Weiland in 1999.
19: It's been around since before we were born.
18: I started crying when I found out about it.
17: They started a petition to stop what they see as a casualty of the World Cup.
20: The North Texas FIFA Organizing Committee said a portion of the original mural would remain as a tribute to its lasting impact.
16: Real quick, because so one enormous side, which had maybe the most beautiful depictions of these whales, and it really is a remarable piece of art. I've seen it 100 times. You probably have too, a long field. And it's around the corner, they left it alone. I think, did they sense that protests were about to rise up? Or that maybe other things were about to rise up? Wait for it. So around the corner, there's like a whale jumping out of the water on the other side, 90 degrees perpendicular. But the main face of the thing, it's already gone. It is just covered over in a solid medium blue.
20: On the city. But it went on to say that it looked forward to unveiling a new mural that meets this current historical moment and reflects the global spirit surrounding the World Cup this summer.
17: The petition has more than 400 signatures, but they know they can't stop what's already happened.
16: Well, so I was going to say, petition is lovely, but it's already defaced. It's already gone.
19: And there's clearly no way of getting back what's been destroyed now.
17: They're also calling on the World Cup organizers to help Weiland find a new wall and the funds to paint it. And on City Hall to pass new rules to prevent something like this from happening again.
16: Exactly. I mean, this, what? And I'm not against World Cup marketing, but dude, this mural was so cool. So I'm, this is on my radar. I'm saying, maybe I'll get to this yesterday. I never did. And then our buddy Colin Cahoon, whom you know well, as an author, as a annual guest on our Food for the Poor guest host, pony up and sit in here with me, co-host things, one of our favorite guys. He emails us, emails Rhonda and me, and says, hey, you want me to be on to cover the I don't know if it's an intellectual property copyright, but let's ask him. The artist might sue. What? With more, here's Colin Cahoon. Welcome, my friend. How you doing?
21: Good morning, Mark. I'm excellent. How are you?
16: I am great. Better now. It's always a delight to hear from you, A. B, when there's an angle that I didn't know. So what in your area of expertise, under what umbrella does the artist's potential complaint come?
21: Well, and I don't think it's potential. There was a quote today from the artist, whose name is Robert Weiland. Quote, they picked the wrong artist. I can tell you that. I'm going to go after them hard.
16: Golly.
21: I know there's been a law firm retained. There's been, cease and desist letters have gone out. This involves, Mark, something called moral rights. When you have me on the show and I talk about intellectual property, right, we go through the big three, or the big four, if you add, put them all together, trademark and copyright and patents, trade secrets. There is another less known intellectual property concept called moral rights that protect basically the personal legal rights protect the creator's reputation and the integrity of the artwork. It's really more of a European concept. It's really big in France, but it was codified in the United States under the Visual Artist Arts Act of 1990. And among other things, there's a lot to it, but among other things, it indicates that you cannot, if the art is famous enough, it's called recognized stature, which I think this probably meets that definition.
16: Right.
21: You can't destroy it without the artist's permission. Or if it's removable, you have to give them at least 90 days to take it down. So there's at least a 90-day notice letter, even if you can take it down. And the problem with this case is nobody contacted this really rather famous artist to say, hey, we're about to paint over your painting.
16: There's no taking it down. It's nothing that can be replaced. If you're going to paint over it, it's gone. It's gone forever. I think I've made clear how much I think this kind of sucks, what they've done. I think I've made clear that I think this is terrible. It's a defacing of a beautiful thing. However, let me just ask, this is crazy. I mean, if you're asking me, and maybe this is the presumption they had, is like, well, it's our wall. If we want to paint over it, we're going to paint over it. And the artist's supposed right to veto that just because it's become recognizable, he wins?
21: Yep.
16: And there's our time. No, okay. Yeah. So tell me, this has got to be energizing to artists. There's a part of it that resonates with me. I get it in a way. And yet, what if there's, who owns the building? Whose decisions does this get to be? And how does an artist, and God bless artists and God bless the mural, but he gets complete veto power over something that they want to do?
21: Yes. When it rises to this level, if the court finds it's of recognized stature, then yes, you have to get the artist. You'd either have to, if it's removable, you got to give him 90 days to take it down.
16: Well,
21: if
16: it's not, that's moot. You can't take it down. It's a mural, so it's
21: what it is.
16: So how?
21: And so then you say, well, so what happens if I ignore that? Well, then, and that's I think where this case isn't that dangerous for FIFA. I don't want to use that. That's probably a bad way to put it, but. Because what are the damages now? It's already painted. And so under the statute, you can either get statutory damages,
16: right,
21: which at most in this case are going to be $150,000 because there's one work of art.
16: Right.
21: Or you can get actual damages. Now, I think that's going to be interesting. And how do you figure out the actual damages? Because this artist has had other murals that have been painted over. I don't know if he's required compensation for that before giving permission or just allowed it. You know, that's going to be a factor.
16: Right.
21: This thing was actually covered up for a while by other advertising and nobody did anything about it.
16: Ugh.
21: So there's some facts that are good for FIFA when it comes to damages. But ultimately they could get statutory damages, probably more in the 30,000 range plus attorney's fees. It's supposed to stay up there forever, but if you violate the statute, then you pay the price.
16: So
21: right?
16: If something is recognizable enough on a wall of a building that somebody else owns, you don't get to paint your own building or let somebody paint your own building.
21: Well, the famous case on this is the Five Points case out of New York, which was covered with graffiti. I don't know if you remember that case, but it was in 2013. The owner of a building that the wall was covered with graffiti.
16: Oh,
21: now
16: no.
21: It was kind of a graffiti artist wall.
16: I know it's not like people scrolling on a train at 30 miles an hour stoned at midnight. This was some pretty impressive graffiti as graffiti goes.
21: Very impressive graffiti. Everybody recognized the artist, and he wanted to tear the wall down so he could put up a new building. Ultimately, Mark, he got tagged for $6.75 million because there was so much artwork on that wall.
16: I mean, if it's the law, if that's the law is an ass. Is that Shakespeare? I don't know. I mean, you gotta obey it. And I'm not anti-artist. I'm pro-artist. I may not like some of these things. I might have said, hey, that's some sweet graffiti. Leave it alone. But this notion where that outweighs what owners of buildings want to do. As far as Mr. Weiland, this artist of the whale thing, there's no way this can be made whole and made right. Literally.
21: No, he's already said, I can't repaint it. I'm too old. He's 69 years old.
16: Exactly right. So what he's looking for at this point is money. And there's nothing wrong with that.
21: His pound of flesh. Yeah.
16: Exactly. There's not, truly, if you've been wronged, there's nothing wrong with that. You know, if the law is on your side. All right, here's the first thing that occurs to me. I think Rhonda gave this to me before in anticipating our conversation. Can any sculptors do this about, an occasional statue people want to rip down?
21: Yeah, absolutely. There's a famous instance that no litigation ever came up. But you remember the Wall Street Bull and they put the fearless girl in front of it?
16: Yes.
21: You recall that?
16: Oh, of course.
21: Okay, well, that is a moral rights issue. The guy who did the fearless bull, he'd already sold his copyright to it. He didn't own the bull anymore, but he said, "You have changed the character of my bull. You're disparaging my art by having that girl stand in front of it mocking my bull." And ultimately, they took the fearless girl away because he had a fairly strong case. So
16: I 1,000% agree with, because in no way was his art or his desire to have his art there controverting something else that somebody had. Oh, good Lord. All right, now, you know, I'm thinking about the Robert E. Lee statue, but Mr. Proctor, Alexander Mr. Proctor, long dead. Does the artist have to be alive? Can you sue can you sue on behalf of an artist or a legacy? No, it has to be the actual artist. Okay.
21: Yeah, that's the interesting about moral rights. Unlike copyrights, moral rights exhaust when the artist passes.
16: Yeah, not a lot of people cranking out Confederate statues these days. It's not a strong market for Confederate statues.
21: That's right.
16: All right.
21: And
16: so
21: to the comment that, you know, the city needs to do something, we need to pass laws, blah, blah, blah.
16: Yeah.
21: The laws are on the books.
16: Yeah.
21: They're there. It's a federal law. You don't need additional city laws. They just, unfortunately, the people involved in this case, it's an obscure concept and they just didn't.
16: And it's incredibly, not all laws are going to be cut and dried and black and white. Some are going to involve vagueness and gray areas. The Visual Artists' Rights Act, 1990, ever been some really tricky borderline cases, which seem to be just always available to you and your big brain, where somebody said, this is sufficiently recognizable, sufficiently iconic, that my right should count, and somebody said, not really, dude.
21: Yeah, no, there are a number of cases out there where that's sort of the big issue. Is this really recognizable? You know, is it famous enough? Are you famous? Is it famous? Because if you or I go down and paint something on the side of a building, I don't think anybody's going to care if it gets painted over.
16: And that's what sticks with me about the graffiti thing is, even though the graffiti was admittedly artistic and maybe the community loved it and blah, blah, blah, the painting of the graffiti itself was illegal.
21: Yeah, well, no, it wasn't illegal because the building owner allowed it.
16: Oh, okay, my bad. Yeah. Okay, very good. Okay, all right.
21: Yeah,
16: okay.
21: He did allow it. And there's a little backstory on that case of why we got such a dramatic result the court refused to extend a temporary injunction because there was to stop this guy from tearing the building down because there was nothing imminent about it. And so it's like, why? I don't need a temporary injunction. This art's not going to go away anytime soon. And as soon as the court denied that. That night at like midnight, the owner of the building went out there with cans of white paint and painted the whole thing over.
16: Good Lord.
21: Which the court viewed as just an act of, you know, of meanness.
16: Yeah,
21: towards the artist.
16: That's just a big middle finger. Man, if I didn't love you before, listen, if people have never known you, never met you, what if I were to tell you that this really cool guy here is not just talented on matters of law and trademarks and copyrights and patents and all this cool stuff, but what if he were the writer of several compelling books? Whoa, bonus, Colin P. Cahoon. Colin P. Cahoon, Mended Wings, Purple Heart Chopper Pilots, Man in the Black Box, Charlie Calling, writer, friend of the show. Love you. Thank you so much. This is great. 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
16: always
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16: World. Yep. Thanks, Colin.
21: Take care.
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4: It's called Two Things Open at the Same Time. One of them had to go.
16: Oh, man. Okay, real quick, an update on this. If it has to do with Dallas and has to do with art or has to do with either or both, my good buddy George Gamark is going to weigh in. And I've been watching the coverage of this whale mural and seeing some imagery of it that is probably very 25 years ago. Because he sent me a picture that said, make sure you know the mural is kind of sun faded. It's kind of monochrome, not the brand new fresh paint version that's all over the press. The mural was really distressed, probably needed to be repainted. Did it need to disappear? Probably not. But, you know, it's not this pristine, just freshly done thing. Maybe it needed a little change anyway. But as I go into the news and come out the other side, yes, we have 50 things we can talk about today. One thing, and a caller and I think are going to find a little harmony here in a moment. Is this artist's moral rights thing? Doesn't that completely go to the throat of individual property rights? It's crazy. All right, just showing you, we can do it all around here. Mark Davis, 660 AM, The Answer. Calls on virtually anything, clearly, on the other side of this. Right now, it's news time with Nikki Whaley.
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16: I know if I'm going to go to the Go-Go's library. To do Our Lips Are Sealed. Vacation. But from that very first album, Beauty and the Beat, Skid Marks on My Heart. Belinda Carlisle out front, of course. These girls were great. Still are. I believe they're still out there doing stuff. Janie Wiedlin. Of the Go-Go's. 68 today. Wow. Hello. Go-Go's as old as me. RD 866-660-5759. I sensed in talking to Colin Cahoon about this whale mural and the ability. I did not see this coming. And it didn't even wind up really in the news coverage of it. Maybe it will now. That I guess the city gets sued because the artist had veto power against having his mural painted over on the side of a building. We're in Fort Worth. Ron, how does this strike you?
28: Thanks for taking my call, Mark. This bothers me on so many levels. On the left, there is a hatred for private property rights.
16: Yeah.
28: And I'm not a commercial property owner, but this fundamentally attacks the Constitution because we have a right to property. We have a right to use our property as long as it's not damaging other folks.
16: Right.
28: And for the community to say, we love this mural so much, and maybe you do, it's a beautiful thing. But does that supersede a property owner's right to use his or her property as they see fit. What if another company came in and bought that building and they said, you know what, we don't appreciate the environmental movement, for instance, and we don't want to have this mural up there because it doesn't represent our values. Do they not have a right to remove that? And that law needs to be changed. I mean, in a way, it also hurts artists because it de-incentivizes property owners to want to let other artists come and paint their walls. If they think there's a chance that I can't do anything with my building, if this becomes popular enough, if this becomes a renowned enough painting, I can't use my property, so I'm not going to let another artist come and paint. So it hurts artists in the long run.
16: Interesting. If you and I owned a building and we were going to secure somebody to do a mural on the side of that building, I have a feeling it's probably nothing but good news if the thing becomes so incredibly famous that our building kind of becomes famous. So I don't know if it would be that much of a hesitation, but I think your property rights argument is perfect. And again, for those just joining, it's the Visual Artists Rights Act, a 1990 federal law that says there. And as soon as Colin started to talk about this, he's the attorney in the room. As soon as he said the word moral rights, I went, uh-oh. I mean, I totally believe in moral rights, like the moral right of a baby not to be killed in the womb. But the legal rights are what run life, and we determine what legal rights we're going to impose and what protections we're going to add. And as long as they're not unconstitutional, you're fine. You make a great constitutional point. What is it? This is a collision between an artist's interest in having an iconic work of his not painted over versus a building owner's right to paint over his own flipping building.
28: Absolutely. And I think this also relates to a similar story that you guys had in an earlier segment about Arlington requiring mom and pop shops or commercial businesses during the World Cup, if they want to sell parking out of their commercial lots, they've got to get a permit from the city. This is another example of the state, and both of these are examples of the state, the government, overreaching, saying we're going to tell property owners what they can do and how they can use their property. I mean, you and I have driven down streets. I'm assuming you have driven down a street during an event, and you're looking for a place to park, and you see one lot, and it's dark, you don't like it, you move on to another lot. Why does the city have a role in telling a business you can or cannot sell parking spots in your off time for event parking? They're both the same issue, a tax on private property.
16: That is a thinking cap thing, because it's a Dennis Prager think a second time, because I think that sounds totally harmonious to me. I'm trying to think sometimes on these city regulation things, I think about, okay, is there any compelling interest for local government to say no to something? And I think that there was somebody wanted to distribute food to the homeless or something, which is a lovely thing, and say, no, you got to have a permit. Which I totally understand that, because somebody could poison people or somebody could just be bad at food. I kind of get that. For this one, let me ask everybody, is there any reason why, if you own a business that could, and Lord knows you could do it for $50 or who knows with Jerry parking, people are used to being hijacked for parking. But is there any reason to tell local businesses that they can't charge people to park on their property? I can't think of one. Maybe others can. Appreciate it, sir. Thank you very, very much. Let me say, it's just our thinking caps. Is there any? I mean, it just seems like people want to create demand for what will be the approved parking, the anointed parking there for World Cup. What is there going to be enough? It's never enough. Should a local business be allowed to clear out their parking lot and say, hey, park here for $100. I can't think of a reason not to. Okay, can you? 866-660-5759. If you park your car there and the car gets broken into, I don't know. All kinds of things can go wrong. All right. Well, things went either right or wrong yesterday politically, depending on how you feel about the Paxton endorsement by Trump, the Massey loss to Ed Gallrein. It wasn't even close. It was 10 points. Bill Cassidy showed his true stripes. The Tom Tillis, Bill Cassidy, this is clearly who they were. It is always who they were. They pretended to be Trump tolerant in order to get reelected. Tom Tillis then, as soon as he decided he was not running for reelection, so then all of a sudden we get the real real guy. So when you're no longer hinged to or attached to the need for voter approval, you find out who the real guy is. Now, this is interesting because John Thune, John Thune, Senate majority so-called leader, was asked what he thought about the story yesterday. We spent some time on this, of the fund, $1.8 billion, to give some people some restitution money if they have been savaged by overly aggressive prosecutions for things, usually politically motivated when the previous administrations, Biden and others, didn't like what you stood for. Might have been a crime involved that you deserved something for, but did they come at you, you know, crank it up to 12 because you dared to differ with them politically? Did you catch J.D. Vance doing the press briefing as they've folks who are filling in for Caroline Leavitt as she takes care of that beautiful new baby, little Vivi. They've had folks filling in. Like yesterday was Vice President of the United States talking about

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2: Things that would prevent people from charging for parking, right?
3: Yep.
2: And city zoning might apply to that, because they definitely get involved and tell you what you can and can't do on
3: the
2: property.
3: You're right, but it's a parking lot. It's a parking lot. So people are saying, I want to be able to.
2: One thing, but, right. Well, I get that. But if that business has parking requirements for their use and occupancy, and it may become overparked, and a neighbor might go, well, wait a minute, I don't want that many people around there for whatever reason. And so keeping within the laws for the parking characteristics of a property, a commercial property, is important. So if they want to sell it and park people there, great. If the city says no, then they can't. But if they say yeah, they have the right to do it or not do it.
3: It's mostly about permits. It's not necessarily that they're broadly denying private businesses the right to allow parking, but it's going to have a special event parking lot permit program, which sounds to me like cha-ching, that it's always another opportunity to make it a revenue stream. Good points there, because it's very easy. Once again, Dennis Prager, think a second time. Hey, it's a business. It's their parking lot. Let them do it. So I've racked me brain, and I don't know. If you got a squillion cars coming in, is there something about traffic flow that if every Tom, Dick, and Harry – you know, has a parking lot and it's, you know, unregulated lots, it could add to the chaos. I don't know if it is your lot, but the how you get people into and out of your lot, could that impede traffic flow? Would this be an opportunity for the city? You know what I'd feel better about is for the permits to be free. You know, say, you know what, we're gonna check. And if everything seems kosher, then, yeah, we'll let you park people there for World Cup. I'm also given to understand on the text line, somebody says there are a lot of really illegal and shady parking operations. Where you got people who, I'll park your car, and then you never see them again. You know, they took the money to park the car and off you go. And, you know, and maybe nearby residents and businesses need to be protected from, you know, grudgingly, I think I can see some level of interest for oversight in this. I'd just like to remove maybe the financial incentive. It's always about the money. All righty, let's do a little exit ramp, a little preview of today's M&M Extra, the YouTube live stream experience. 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What might we do today? Got an idea or two. I'll share it over the exit ramp next.
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4: 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Cher and Dark Lady. Thank you, Mr. Matt, for the technical guru skills. Nikki Whaley for news excellence. 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
13: With SRN News, I'm Michael Harrington in Washington. President Trump is safe and sound after a man opened fire outside of the White House last night. He was shot dead by the Secret Service. A bystander was also shot, is in stable condition. The White House is reshuffling its political team ahead of the upcoming midterm elections.
14: Deputy Chief of Staff James Blair is leaving his White House post to lead the GOP's midterm strategy, focusing on preserving Republican control of Congress. Blair plans an aggressive campaign targeting up to 35 competitive House races, backed by a $400 million war chest. The effort will lean heavily on anti-democratic messaging, redistricting fights, and exploiting Democratic Party divisions amid concerns over falling approval ratings and economic headwinds. Ken Lorman reporting.
13: This is SRN News.
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16: All right, welcome to the show, everybody. I'm your host, Kenny Michaels. This is Striking Gold. We got a big day in front of us. Let's get rolling. First of all, you can watch me on YouTube. If you go to YouTube and you go to Striking Gold with Kenny Michaels, all one long word, you can watch me do this show live. You can also go to The Gold Show with Kenny Michaels on YouTube and watch it as well. All right, welcome to the show. I'm Kenny Michaels. This is Striking Gold. The number to get me live right now, 888-961-0222. Again, 888-961-0222. You can get me live right now if you want at that number, 888-961-0222. The amazing Wendy is on phones today. She will, you have a question about moving your retirement account or your cash into physical gold and silver, she'll take your call. She'll connect you to me. What a week. Two different news agencies, two of them, USA Today and MSN, said Trump is on his way to Fort Knox to inspect Fort Knox. This is the most exciting news we in the gold world have been waiting for. Is Trump going to Fort Knox? We already know he's obsessed with gold. We already know he would love to get us to the gold standard. We already know that. Already know that. And now, two different news agencies, USA Today and MSN, are saying Trump is going to Fort Knox to open Fort Knox. He wants to know what's in there. I have a question. Why? Why does he want to know what's in there? Because whatever he's doing, he's using gold. So if you are invested in physical gold and silver, not that stupid stock nonsense, if you're invested in physical gold and silver and you have the right products, you are going to have an explosion in your account. Boom! Trump is heading to Fort Knox. The gold industry has been waiting for this announcement. We knew it was coming at some point. We knew it was coming. And it's finally here. Okay? Now, NBC News, did you see the interview with Trump before he boarded his flight to China? He said, I don't even care about Americans' finances. With this whole war with Iran, he said, I could care less about America's finances. I don't care. He says, Doesn't matter to me what happens to their finances. All I care about is that Iran doesn't get a nuclear bomb. Well, sure, it's important Iran doesn't get a nuclear bomb, but whoa, Mr. President. What do you mean you don't care about Americans' finances? What about us retirees, or what about us old people? What about us seniors? What do we do? I'll tell you what we do. We don't rely on our government to help us. We take our accounts, we move it to gold and silver, and we're safe. That's it. Because it's the number one safe haven anywhere at any time. We move to gold and silver. And now with Trump opening up Fort Knox, on his way to open Fort Knox, how exciting is this? Silver's up 162% in the last year. Now it's gone way up. Gold's gone up now, up 50% in the last year. Silver is soaring, as we all know, okay? And humanity is now obsessed with gold. 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It'll come to my email, and we'll take your retirement account. We'll take your cash. We'll move it into physical gold and silver. And what a time. What a time to be in gold and silver. Trump is opening up Fort Knox. Oh, praise Jesus. Thank God. Let's go, baby. This is what we've been waiting for. If you're invested in physical gold, this is the news you wanted to hear. You've heard me talk about Trump repricing gold and silver. You heard me talk about that there's article after article after article about that. Now he's going to Fort Knox. Why? Are we getting close to the repricing? That's the exciting part. 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Holy smokes, let's go. My IRAs in gold and silver is yours. If it's not, do it now before this happens. Do it now. 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Either one. All right. And by the way, at Golden Crest Metals, we'll make sure you get the right metals. That's very important. Because if you get the right product and then Trump revalues gold and silver, watch your account explode and enormous tax benefits in moving to precious metals. So it's win-win all the way around for sure. All right. There was an article that I need to talk about on this show. Market Watch came out and says that 52% of adults that are 60 years old or older think they're going to work till they die. That is a very sad thing to hear. And the reason they say that is because the cost of goods has gotten more expensive. Taxes keep going up. Fill up your car lately. Woo! And so 52% of adults that are 60 plus think they're going to work till they die. They'll have to work till they die. I don't believe it. I believe it, yes, if you're staying in stocks because of the volatility. Because stocks are high risk, high tax, low growth. But if these people got smart and moved to physical metals, now you're in low risk, low tax, high growth. You don't have to work till you die. And I hope part of those 52% are watching this show right now or tuning in. 52% are going to work till they die. Not if I can help it. All right, anyway, call me here, 888-961-0222. I'm Kenny Michaels. This is Striking Gold. All right, one of the things I want to mention, and I'm going to kind of stay on this topic for a little bit. There's a lot of people wondering about who do you go to buy gold and silver, right? Who do you go to move your IRA? Who do you go to take your cash out of the bank and buy? And why do I say Golden Crest? Why do I tell you people to go to Golden Crest Metals? All right, so I did some research for you, Okay, and I always tell you, do your homework. Because if you don't do your homework, you're going to get burned. I'm going to prove it to you right now. Let's start with company number one. I can't mention the company, but I will mention this. If you watch Fox News, you see them advertise all the time, a gray-haired man. I know who he is. You know who he is. He's a famous actor. The company that he's promoting has 86 complaints in the last 12 months on the Better Business Bureau. 86 complaints in 12 months. That's more than 7 complaints a month. Why the hell would anybody move their retirement account or take money from the bank and go to a company like that? That's disgusting. 86 complaints in the last 12 months. That's one company. Here comes another one. There's a company in West Los Angeles that is promoted by a guy that got busted years ago for groping women. Okay? They have 53 complaints in the last 12 months on the Better Business Bureau. 53 complaints in the last 12 months. Disgusting. Here's another company, another large gold company. Somebody from Fox promotes them. They have 36 complaints in the last 12 months. Still want to move your retirement account with these people? Still want to give them your hard-earned cash? And here's another big company that, listen to this, their rating got completely pulled from the Better Business Bureau because there were too many complaints. Four of the largest gold companies. There you go. 86 complaints in the last 12 months. 53 complaints in the last 12 months. 36 complaints in the last 12 months. And one isn't even a part of the Better Business Bureau anymore because they had too many complaints. Now you know why I tell you to call Golden Crest Metals? Because there are no complaints. That's why. If you don't do your homework on who you're going to buy from, ladies and gentlemen, I'm going to make a factual statement right now. If you don't do your homework, you are going to get burned in the gold business. You are going to get ripped off. And then you're going to call the good-looking, stunningly gorgeous Kenny Michaels, host of this show, Striking Gold, and say, Mr. Michaels, I made a mistake, and I need you to bail me out. I'm thinking legitimately about opening a bail bonds business because I'm constantly bailing people out. So I decided I would do the homework for you and go on the internet and do my job, and I have. 86 complaints in the last 12 months to one gold company. And you would still put your retirement account there? You're nuts. Or 53 complaints in the last 12 months? Or 36 complaints in the last 12 months? And the complaints say they're getting ripped off. That's what the complaints say. So stop with the nonsense. I've done the work for you. All you got to do is pick up the phone. Listen, there's a gold company out there that bounces paychecks. They pay the people and the check bounces. Which means, do they have enough money to buy back your metals? If they can't make the payroll, how are they going to buy back your metals? Right? Legit question. That's why you go to Golden Crest Metals. Right there. There's proof right there. Go to Golden Crest Metals, 888-406-6222, or go to kennysgoldquiz.com. 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You get me, the good-looking Kenny Michaels. If you go to Kenny'sGoldQuiz.com, I will call you. We'll take your IRA, your 401k, your 403b. We'll move it into gold because Donald Trump is going to Fort Knox. Woohoo! Thank you, Mr. President. You're going to Fort Knox, baby. You know what the next step is after Fort Knox? He's going to go in. He's going to evaluate what's in Fort Knox. And he's going to go, wow, look at all this gold. Look at all this silver. Woohoo! Woohoo! And then you know what he's going to do? He's going to sit down with his staff and go, okay, it's time to reprice gold, time to reprice silver. And there I'm going to be in the background. Go, Mr. President, go. Let's go, Donald, let's go. Donald, make it happen. Because my IRA's in gold. My IRA's in silver. And I have gold and silver in my home. Come on, Donald, do it. Come on, Donald, do it. Don't duck, Donald. You're not Donald Duck, but don't duck, Donald. Stand there and do it. He's going to Fort Knox. He's going to Fort Knox. The article said he's going to Fort Knox to evaluate how much gold and silver is in there. Now, if he wasn't going to reprice it, or if he didn't care about gold and silver, why is he going? There's obviously something going on. And silver is starting to have a major run. So is gold. Let's go. Let's go. Woo-hoo! Oh, I feel bad for those of you that are still in stocks. Okay? You are the type of people that are going to wait too long. And then you know what's going to happen. You're going to wait too long. And then gold and silver is going to be priced so high from the repricing that then you're not going to be able to afford it. And then you're going to be like, darn it. Should have done it. Don't be a darn it. Be a do it. Don't be a darn it. Call Golden Crest Metals right now. Okay? Call Golden Crest Metals right now. 888-406-6222. 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By the way, you can watch me do this show on YouTube. Go to Striking Gold with Kenny Michaels or The Gold Show with Kenny Michaels. And you can watch me live right here, right now. All right, we are going to go to a caller, yeah? It's okay, we got a caller. Beautiful. We are going to, let's take the caller. We got a caller. Let's go. All right. Good morning. Welcome to the show.
17: Good morning.
18: Good morning.
16: How are you this morning?
18: Good, thank you. How are you, sir?
16: I'm good. Is this Lisa and Dave?
18: Yes, it is.
16: Well, I want to welcome you to the show and for being this week's gold miner. Congratulations on that. Here's my question. So obviously, I want you to tell people your journey. I understand you guys tuned into the show. Tell me the story.
18: So it was a Sunday morning, probably, a month and a half ago, on my way to the store, and my radio was turned to your station, which I'd never heard you before. But in listening to you, I just couldn't listen and get enough information from you. It was just so much information that sounded good, that Dave and I had always talked about getting into gold and metals, but just didn't know where to start or who to trust, and reached out to the email, and lo and behold, you called us, not your assistant, not anybody else, but you, and you've been absolutely amazing to deal with, and I thank you for educating people on this, Dave.
17: I just came in on the second half. So, but anyway, after we discussed and decided how much we wanted to invest and so forth, everything went really, really smooth. No questions on, you know, oh, well, you got to give more, or, you know, we need more. And it was none of that. What we had to offer for the exchange and so forth in the program was more than fine and okay.
16: Well, good. Well, you know, I make a big deal out of educating people. You know, gold and silver has now become the number one most profitable investment in America today. No question. No question. However, before people invest in gold and silver, they got to get educated. And before I brought you on, I just went through four of the largest gold companies in America today have massive complaints against them because all they care about is paying somebody famous to advertise for them to get your money. They don't care about the repercussions later. And that's wrong for people to move their money. They have to become educated. And what I love about you two, What I love about you two is when I spoke to you, Lisa, what I loved about it was that I got to talk to Dave. And I make a big deal out of that because I believe if you're married and you're going to invest in physical gold and silver, whether it's a retirement account or cash, doesn't matter, husband and wife should be on the same page. And there are questions the wife will have that the husband didn't think of and vice versa. Right? And so it's a big deal to me. Now, I understand you went through the process. I think you both moved some type of a retirement account. Congrats on that. I'm glad it went well. I also heard, through our little birdie told me, that you each got some free silver for tuning into my show. Is that right?
18: That is absolutely correct.
17: It is absolutely correct.
16: Yeah. Woo-hoo. Good. Do you know, give or take approximately, you don't have to give me an exact amount, do you know, give or take approximately how much free silver you guys got between the two of you? I know, Lisa, I think yours is arriving Friday, and I think Dave already got his. Do you know how much between the two of you you're getting?
18: I think it was around $7,000.
16: $7,000 in silver, and silver is soaring.
18: Yeah.
16: So imagine this. They're saying silver's going to triple. Imagine just the amount of money people can make just on the free silver, never mind the investment. Wow, crazy. Well, listen, I want to congratulate you both. I'm glad it went well. You know, I want to congratulate you both for being this week's gold miner. We call you a gold miner because we're striking gold here, baby. Anyway, so congratulations. And for being this week's gold miner, you're each going to get one free silver Eagle coin coming to your front door. Congratulations on that. Last thing I want to ask, any advice you would give people that are tuning in that are nervous about their retirement accounts?
18: I would say they can trust you and the company Goldcrest Metals. So far, everybody's just been very honest and easy to deal with, and we've felt very comfortable. And that's hard sometimes because you never know giving your money over if you can trust the person.
16: Yeah. Ain't that the truth? Well, good. I'm glad you felt comfortable. I'm glad it went well. Congrats to both of you, okay?
18: Thank you so much. Have a great day.
16: You too. God bless. All right, guys. Bye-bye. All right, bye-bye. The number to get me live right now, 888-961-0222. Or go to kennysgoldquiz.com. Did you hear what she said? We can trust you. Yeah, because when you go to the Better Business Bureau, there's no compliance. Of course. Do you trust a company that has 86 complaints in the last 12 months because they have a famous actor advertising for them? I wonder if that actor knows that they have 86 complaints in the last 12 months. He don't care. He's getting a paycheck. He don't care. He don't care what happens to your money. He don't care. That sucks. How about a company that's got 53 complaints in the last 12 months? How about another one, 36 complaints in the last 12 months? And I'm reading you the biggest gold companies in the country right now, people. And a fourth one lost their rating with the Better Business Bureau because they had too many complaints. And another one's bouncing paychecks to their people. So if they bounce your paycheck, how do you know they have enough money to buy back your metals when you need to buy back, when you need to liquidate? Scary thought. Okay? You want to call me off air and find out who's bouncing checks? I can tell you that. But at the end of the day, it's about what I've proven to you is business practices. I don't care that some famous dude is advertising for a company. I could care less about some stinking famous dude. What I care about is if you're ripping people off, you shouldn't be in the business, period. Period. That's why I tell you, call Golden Crest Metals. You want to put your retirement account into gold and silver? Smartest thing you can do. Trump's knocking on Fort Knox right now. Trump's going to open up Fort Knox. Oh, yay. Trump's going to open Fort Knox. So get into gold and silver now, because when he reprices, you'll be priced out. Do it now. Okay, that's why five banks have said gold's going to double by the end of the year. Five banks have said silver's going to triple by the end of the year. Now, whether it's by the end of the year or first part of next year, who cares? As long as it doubles, as long as it triples, who cares? Okay, the point is, if you're a senior and you want to save tax money from taking money out of your retirement account, you go to physical metals. Now, why did Alaska, listen to this, the Anchorage Daily News is reporting that Alaska now accepts gold and silver as legal tender. Another state in this country, that's number 20 or 21. accepting gold and silver as legal tender. And yet, 52% of Americans that are 60 years old plus are worried they're going to have to work till they die. If you move into gold and silver, you won't have to work till you die. 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We're going to take a quick break. When we come back, we're going to talk about money in the bank, how disastrous that is, and we got phone calls coming in. We're going to take callers. I'm Kenny Michaels. This is Striking Gold. We'll be right back.

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0: Striking Gold. I'm your host, Kenny Michaels, the good-looking stud. 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Before I get into the federal banking system and all the nonsense that's going on there, and I'm going to grab a couple callers. So let's do that so they don't have to wait long. We're going to start with Candace in San Diego, California. Candace, good morning. Candace, are you there? Do we have Candace?
1: Hello?
0: Yes, Candace.
1: Yes, good, sorry. Hello?
0: Good morning. You're on with Kenny Michaels. Good morning, ma'am.
1: Good morning, Kenny.
0: What's your question?
1: Yes, I wanted to move my money from human interest IRA into gold.
0: That's fine.
1: With you.
0: That's fine. So what you do is you can do an IRA rollover. The minimum for an IRA rollover is $25,000. As long as you have that much or more in your account, you're fine. And you can roll it over tax-free, penalty-free. Easy to do.
1: So if I don't have enough, if I don't have $25,000,
0: well, it depends.
1: Because I just watched my account just get lower and lower.
0: No, it depends. It depends how close you are to $25,000. Sometimes for people on my show, I make a lot of exceptions. So it depends how close you are.
1: What if I'm more similar to the last caller, Morgan?
0: Oh, you mean
1: the last caller said he had about 3,000 or something that he wanted to.
0: So a rollover, I can't do at 3,000 because it's too. You're going to have to let that account build up, but it won't be long before it at least builds up. And if you can get to like 12, 14, I will absolutely make the exception for you and get it rolled over. Okay?
1: Right. Well, that's what I thought that it would get.
0: Are you there? We lost Candace. Okay. We lost her. All right. Let's go to line three. Let's go to Morgan in Gilroy, California. Morgan, welcome to the show.
2: Hey, how's it going?
0: It's going well, Morgan. How's Gilroy doing?
2: It's all right. It's pretty fun.
0: Good. Are we getting the Garlic Festival back?
2: Yeah.
0: Good. Good to hear. So what is your question?
2: I just want to know how to flip my 3,000 and like build it up so I can invest in gold and like flip my money and make it grow over time.
0: That a boy. How old are you?
2: I'm 15.
0: 15 years old. You know, Morgan, I'm going to tell you something. I'm really proud of you. And I say that because I have five children.
2: Yeah,
0: I have five children. They're all boys. Okay. And my kids are in their 30s. And I wish they would listen to you, Morgan. You're very smart. Young people should be putting their money in gold, especially with Trump now going to Fort Knox, especially with Trump talking about repricing gold and silver. That's where the future is. And you're a smart young man. I'll tell you what. I know you don't have a retirement account due to your age. Okay, so I'm sure you have $3,000 saved in the bank. Normally, there is a minimum, but I'll tell you what I'm going to tell you to go do. For that amount of money, as a cash buyer, go to a local coin store in your area and make a purchase of some physical gold coins. Okay?
2: Okay.
0: Get your hands on those gold coins. Then just sit on them, young man. Just sit on them. And if you can't buy, and if you don't have enough, if the store tells you you don't have enough to buy gold, then buy like a quarter ounce gold coin and then buy the rest in silver. They're talking silver's going to triple this year. Okay? So you're not going to have enough money at $3,000 to buy an ounce of gold because gold's more than that. But you can buy a quarter ounce, buy one quarter ounce coin and use the rest for silver and get your hands on those coins. Okay?
2: Okay.
0: All right, Morgan?
2: Yeah, that sounds good.
0: All right. Well, thanks for tuning into the show, buddy, and good luck. And I'm very proud of you, young man. Okay?
2: Yeah, thank you.
0: You're welcome. Yeah, bye-bye.
2: Have a good day.
0: You too. All right, the number to get me live, 888-961-0222. I'm the good-looking Kenny Michaels. This is Striking Gold. 15-year-old kid, smart enough to invest in gold and silver. What's your excuse, Mr. 70-year-old, who's taking money out of his retirement account and feeding Uncle Sam? The hell's your excuse? There's a 15-year-old who's smart enough to figure out where we're headed. You move to gold and silver in a retirement account to save tax money, to get growth, to move into safety, meaning we get to an age where safe haven becomes important. Stocks are not a safe haven. Stocks suck. You move to physical gold and silver, low risk, low tax, high growth. That's what we do as seniors. Don't tell me no, because I'm a senior. So I know. All right, the number to get me live here, 888-961-0222. You can go to kennysgoldquiz.com, or you can call Golden Crest Metals directly at 888-406-6222. They're there right now. Give them a call. So here's something I want to mention. Alaska, I think, became the 20th state to now accept gold and silver as legal tender. Okay? Trump, in a recent interview, said, "I don't care about Americans' finances. I don't even give two thoughts about it when doing the war with Iran. I don't even care." That's scary. If you have a 401k or an IRA and you're tied to the American stock market and your American president don't care about your money. I'm not knocking him. I understand that wasn't the first thing on his mind. Making sure Iran has no nuclear bomb was the first thing on his mind. I get it. So then we have to take the bull by the horns and protect our own account. We move to gold. And now he's opening up Fort Knox. The next step after this, ladies and gentlemen, mark my words. The next step after this, this dude is going to open up Fort Knox. He's going to assess what's in there. Then he's going to go back to the Oval Office, which, by the way, is decorated in, you guessed it, all gold. And he's going to sit down and go, time to reprice gold. Time to reprice silver. And if you own it like me, kaboom! That's what's going to happen. I'm telling you, it's coming. If I was wrong, why is he going to Fort Knox? Why does he care? Why does he care about going to Fort Knox? Why does he care? Unless he's got a plan. And again, the plan involves gold and silver. I said last week on the show, Trump is obsessed with gold. And I proved it. Number one, there's a 22-foot gold statue of him at his golf course in Doral, Florida. There's a gold logo of him at Trump International Airport. Okay, USA Today reported that. He brought $100 million worth of gold in from Venezuela. King Charles just came to this country and fed him gold. He said there's no tariff on gold. He's obsessed with it. And he decorated the Oval Office in all gold. Now he's going to Fort Knox. How much more proof do you need that physical gold and silver is where your IRA and your cash should be? Okay? So, there you go. Okay? Now, let's go back to something I was talking about earlier. About gold companies that are out there that are ripping people off. Ladies and gentlemen, you've got to do your homework. You don't just hand your retirement account over to somebody because some famous actor is telling you to do it. That's just dumb. Because that famous actor is paid big time dough to say, call this company. I'm not a famous actor. Right? I'm good looking, yes, but I'm not a famous actor. And that famous actor, for one company, is promoting a company that has 86 complaints in the last 12 months at the Better Business Bureau. That's disgusting. And when you read the complaints, it's one after another. They overcharge me. They overcharge me. They overcharge me. There it is. Another big one, 53 complaints in the last 12 months. Another big one, 36 complaints in the last 12 months. Another big one lost their rating completely with the Better Business Bureau because they had too many complaints. And there's gold companies bouncing paychecks. You invest with these people? You're nuts. Now, obviously, this show's an educational show. I do my homework for you so I can save you the time. But if you don't believe me, go to the Better Business Bureau yourself. Type them in. You'll see for yourself. Click where it says complaints. And Golden Crest Metals has none because of their business model. You understand? So call them up, 888-406-6222, or go to kennysgoldquiz.com. All right. So people have been asking me about money in the bank. Money in the bank is a dangerous place. As you know, the Fed chair just got approved through the Senate confirmation, right? So Kevin Warsh is our new Fed chair. Congratulations to you, Mr. Warsh. You're our new Fed chair, and I understand why you're there. And I understand what your job is. Your job is to appease President Trump. And President Trump wants low interest rates. Well, that's great if you're buying a house. So mortgage guys, get excited. That's great if you're buying a car. Car salesmen, get excited. But if you have money in a bank, you ain't excited. 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Money in the bank, what happens? 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And then you got to pay tax on the interest. So you made nothing. 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But here's what you do. If you take the money out of the bank and go buy silver, up 162% in the last year. 162% in the last year. So imagine having silver sitting in your safe at home, being nice and shiny. And you leave it a year and you make 162% on your money. And there's no tax form. There's no tax form for that. It just sits in your safe. It's making you money. The bank pays you interest and then hits you with an interest tax form. It's like you don't make any money in the bank. But the banks want to keep your money because that's how they keep their doors open. So what do? You keep enough money in the bank to pay your bills each month. Sure, of course. I do. But the excess money, don't put it in a CD. Don't put it in a high-yield savings. Don't put it in a high-yield money market. Stick it in gold and silver. Gold's up 50% in the last year. Is the bank paying you 50%? And if they did, they'd hit you with a tax form. Now you got to pay tax on the 50%. It's like a double colonoscopy. Have you ever had a double colonoscopy? Yikes. They pay you nothing and then make you pay tax on the nothing.

into my show. How sweet is that? And guess what? They're making more money in their IRAs in gold and silver than their IRAs when they were in paper. That's it. Gold and silver has become the number one most profitable investment. It says here, according to The Economist, which is a news source, it says humanity is now obsessed with gold. They should be. It's the new way to make money. Alaska now accepts gold and silver as legal tender. Trump, according to MSN, Trump is inspecting Fort Knox. According to USA Today, Trump opening Fort Knox. Wow. Crazy. And MarketWatch says 52% of adults that are 60 plus think they're going to have to work till they die. You're right. If you stay in paper, you'll work till you die. Things are getting more expensive. Cost of goods are getting more money. And then when you go to someone to take money out of this retirement account that you now find you need, now you're taxed the top dollar. Ridiculous. You simply move to gold. You move to silver. 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I'm 64 years old. I have my retirement account is in physical gold and silver. And based on the products I own, I'm crushing it. 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I'm in the number one growth asset in America today, gold and silver. 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By the way, you can watch this show anytime on YouTube. I do this show live every Sunday. Go to YouTube. Go to Striking Gold with Kenny Michaels, all one long word. That's the channel you go on YouTube, and you'll see me. You'll agree how good-looking I am. Again, Striking Gold with Kenny Michaels or The Gold Show with Kenny Michaels, either one. Go there. You can watch me do the show live, okay? The last thing I want to mention before this show ends, ladies and gentlemen, there is a direct correlation between oil prices and gold. Here's what I mean. When oil prices go up, gold will go down. And when oil prices go down, gold and silver go up. While the war is going on with Iran, you're going to see days gold and silver's up, days gold and silver's down. That's because of oil prices. But make no mistake, oil prices being up long term ain't going to happen. Ain't going to happen. And as soon as this war ends and it's coming to an end, you're just going to see oil prices tumble again. And when that happens, you better be on that gold and silver train when that happens. Silver's running again. Thank you, China, for that. Yay! But ladies and gentlemen, I say all this to say this. Donald Trump is opening Fort Knox, according to USA Today. MSN is saying Trump is going to inspect Fort Knox. You have to ask yourself, why is Trump going to Fort Knox? Why does he care how much gold we have? He's got a war to run. He's got a country to run, right? He's got the Democrats to fight, right? He's a busy man. Why is he going to Fort Knox? Have you ever asked yourself that question? Why? I was racking my brain the other day thinking why. I was at Disneyland the other day
taking a relative there who's never been, who the hell hasn't been to Disneyland? But

anyway. And I ran into Luke Skywalker. I did. There's a video of me and Luke Skywalker, I think on Instagram, on the Striking Gold Instagram. Me and Luke. I walked through Star Wars land and he says, Mr. Michaels. I said, Luke, what's up? He said, I need to talk to you about my 401k. It's okay, what do you want to know? I got to get it to gold, and I got to get it to silver. More silver than gold. I said, why more silver than gold? He said, well, we use silver to make the lightsabers. I said, really? He said, yeah. There's a video of it. If Luke Skywalker can move his 401k to silver, so can you. May the force be with you. Okay? I'm telling you now, silver's on a run. Gold is on a run. Everywhere we turn, there's this humanity has now obsessed with gold and silver. Another state in the country has joined the party of gold and silver as legal tender, Alaska. So call Golden Crest Metals right now, 888-406-6222. 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Ladies and gentlemen, thank you so much for tuning into the show. Trump's going to Fort Knox. Yay! Anyway, thanks for tuning into the show. I will be here next week. God bless. Have a great day. Bye-bye.

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2: With SRN News, I'm Michael Harrington in Washington. The Secret Service still trying to find out more about the man who opened fire near a White House security checkpoint and was shot to death by them last night. It happened near 17th Street and Pennsylvania Avenue. A bystander was also shot. Congressional candidate Chris Stigall tells correspondent Willie Nelson what he would like to see President Trump double down on, and highlights the importance of the SAVE Act.
10: I think that President Trump insisting that we have voter integrity, if you don't have that, Willie, what else is there? If you don't protect the sanctity of the vote, what have you? So you can't have rigged votes. You can't have illegal people voting. That's a system that we do have right now and is being rewarded. The SAVE Act is critically important. These institutionalists in Washington that say, well, the filibuster, and we can't. If you don't protect our elections, then what have you?
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13: 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And we always talk about the stock market. That's one of the biggest things here on this show, is we talk about the options market, the futures market, the Forex market, the stock market, and anything that involves with the markets. And I bring on guests from all over the country, and I'm having a guest on. His name is Tom Joyce. Tom, how are you?
14: Good.
13: So, Tom, can you go have a little background? You know, who is Tom Joyce, and how did you get involved with Trade with the Pros, and what do you do for Trade with the Pros?
14: Okay, well, once I graduated from university, I actually ended up in the pits in Chicago. So I was a pit trader for years and decades, and parlayed that into a job with an investment bank in London for years. And then through all that, came back to a home base in Chicago, worked out of there for a while. And then I decided I could no longer take snow and ice. And so I moved south.
13: You moved south, and now you're in Atlanta, correct?
14: Correct.
13: So I want to talk a little bit about, you know, the floor traders back in the day. Can you kind of explain to people what that is? Because What I want to realize is, like, you know, the floor is pretty much gone. It's obsolete. But now the neat thing is you can do this pretty much at home, correct?
14: Correct. And you know, the idea of floor traders in the pits way back when is you would maybe have anywhere between, you know, 50, 75, 100, 150 people in a trading pit. And if you watch some of the old movies, you would see, let's say in a pit of 200, you'd see 15 or 20 people. You would realize their jackets are Merrill Lynch, Goldman Sachs, you know, something like that, where there are retail brokers involved. And then the rest of them were market makers. And what market makers do, market makers make markets. So if the broker would come in and want to quote, you'd see the market makers with their palms toward them and fingers up and down showing what they're willing to buy something at. Then immediately they would turn their palms away from their body and show where they're willing to sell them. So they're giving a two-sided market on where they'll buy them, where they'll sell them. You know, why are they doing that? Because the broker who shouted out that they need a market, they're not, you know, showing whether they're a buyer or seller for their customers yet.
13: Oh, really? Okay. Well, that's interesting. Yeah. So now that we transitioned from the floor to the screen, is it any different? Is there, can you take some of the stuff that you learned from the floor and actually implement it on the screen as a day trader or a short-term trader or long-term trader?
14: Yeah, absolutely. I mean, it transfers pretty well. And, you know, in the bigger picture, in the days of the pit, you would listen for the roar of the crowd, look at the red or blue faces out there, whether somebody was panicked or about ready to pass out. And now you can see those same things on the screen. Now, the difference is same idea, same structure for how you go about looking to buy something at a discount or sell something at a premium. But in the days of old, you know, you had to travel into one of those main cities, pay a fortune for parking, stand in one square foot to be punched and kicked and spit on all day long. And now everybody can do it, you know, in a relaxing environment, or they can do it on the run as long as they set up their bracket orders. And, you know, it's a lot more liberating than it ever used to be.
13: Right. And, you know, when we sit back and you start to trade, can you identify on a chart and a graph where the possibility of banks and institutions are willing to buy and sell?
14: Yeah, you know, and that's the one, you know, that's our forte at TWP, right? It's not just about looking at candles and so on. There's you know, process where we really, you know, tune our eye to, you know, go and be a sharpshooter where exactly we want to go and specifically buy something or specifically sell something. So when we're training through that whole time, it all comes down to pattern recognition. And it's not just one or two charts. It's, you know, hundreds and thousands of charts where suddenly, you know, you're able to just, you know, with an, you know, an eagle eye kind of thing, go in and say, that's where I'm interested. Now, price comes to you, great, you take advantage. If price doesn't, it wasn't meant to be.
13: So you just sit back and wait for price to come to you. And that's the crazy part about this, because it's about patience. When you start to teach people, here's the question, is it hard to teach somebody this?
14: You know, if they have an open mind and, you know, they're willing to listen, no. I mean, it's just the toughest part with some people out there is, you know, they're fighting their own demons where they're so impatient and they want to do everything at the moment. And they just don't take the time and the effort to focus and sit back and take it in. And I can tell you this, everybody trades, right? You can see that everybody trades out there. Very few trade well.
13: I agree with that. And that's the nice part about this is you have the opportunity to trade no matter what time, where, or anything. This gives you the freedom to do it. So the one question, too, is when people show up into your class and you're going to, you know, start off your first day, what's that student, what's the average student like? I mean, do they have a lot of money, or are they willing to just, you know, dive in and want to be a day trader? What are some of the things that you see from the average person? Because people right now that are listening are like, they could be that person. Can I do this? You know, do I have the FOMO, the fear of missing out, or do I have the ability to trade? And what does the average person, you know, some of their emotions that they run through when they first come into the class?
14: You know, I would say the demographics that come to DWP for the most part, they're new or they're newer, and they've always had an interest in this, but we're never able to cross the threshold. And I would say what's, you know, wonderful when people come in, whether it's for, you know, a 2 or 3 hour workshop or whether they come in for the premiere, is most important when they come in there, we show them first and foremost what not to do. So there's many things you learn how to do, but right off the bat, you got to know what not to do, because in this business, it's not what you know that will help you. It's what you do not that will destroy you.
13: You know, that's so true, because a lot of times, too, people come in, they make all the wrong decisions because they kind of use their emotions. And like you said before, you know, there's the free 2-hour class that everybody has to go through first to see if they're interested in doing this. Then they go into another, you know, premier class. It's kind of like trading step by step, isn't it?
14: Yeah, it is. And it's just, as we say, you know, it's for them to get an idea who we are, for us to get an idea who they are. And, you know, we get a lot of people who come in and they're very good whatever they do in their other field, right? They're very good at that, and that may be their job or their gigs. And there's always an offshoot, is where's your true interest? Where, you know, what stimulates that? And if the market is one of them, and it is for many people out there, you never know unless you start digging.
13: Right. You know, and start digging, you need to do it. You need to start signing up for one of these 2 free-hour classes. And you're going to have an opportunity shortly to sign up for one of these classes. And it's important, you know, when you come into this 2 free-hour class, you know, bring your skepticism, you know, have your guard down. But at the same point is listen and see what the instructors and the presenters talking about, because they're going to be things that you've never seen before. And like I want you to bring your questions, you know, get your questions answered by the presenter right there. They'll go through a step by step process. Bring in your stocks that you want to have them take a look at and identify some of the turning points where there's a good possibility to buy and sell your stock. See what the professionals are looking at by signing up for one of these 2 free-hour classes, and you're going to have the opportunity to sign up for it in the next 60 seconds.
12: 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And now, back to Trader's Edge with Scott Turoff.
13: Hello, everyone, and welcome back to Trader's Edge. Once again, I'm your host, Scott Turoff. And this show was sponsored again by Trade with the Pros. And I have on the phone with me Tom Joyce. He's an instructor at Trade with the Pros. And what Tom does is he helps you to understand how to trade stocks, options, futures. I think you're, Tom, you're the options, you're one of the options instructors, right?
14: Correct.
13: And you also help people with their big bucket of wealth. Is that another part that you do?
14: Absolutely.
13: So, okay, let's just jump into when a student comes in and you start teaching them, do you show them good opportunities or ways to protect their big bucket of wealth?
14: Yeah, well, right off the bat, if they're newer, and we do these when we hold these classes, for those classes in particular, there are 3 full days, is we go through really, you know, first the fundamentals. And then when they understand the fundamentals and for wealth in particular, where to take advantage of your qualified accounts and how to do it, sure, then we go in there and we go through the process for whether it's equities, ETFs, mutual funds, how to go about it. And when I say that, I don't love necessarily the idea of mutual funds, but if people are in them, we show them how to protect. And if they have the ability to self-direct, whether it's through an IRA or a 401k, we'll go with more with equities or ETFs, which are probably the best thing since sliced bread.
13: They are the best thing since sliced bread. And the nice part about ETFs, they're called exchange-traded funds. And the nice part about those is you have ultra-short ETFs. You have different ways. So you can trade some entity that goes up and also trade it for it to go down. Is that correct?
14: Yeah, and so with that, obviously, with a lot of the ETFs, and by the way, that S&P 500 or the SPY ETF, which everybody's probably heard of, is the oldest and boldest ETF out there. It's about 33 years old now. And just realize there are many offshoots of that SPY. And really, you know, in our classes, if we have any ETFs or any stocks or any products out there, regardless of what they are, I personally like them to be optional. That way there's more ways to get in, more ways to get out, more ways to speculate, more ways to protect.
13: Right. You know, and I like natural gas. For some odd reason, over the years, I've learned natural gas from being a farmer for 25 years. I always had to deal with certain types of that. So understanding the basic sides of the market, you know, and that gave me the ETFs, you know, the Boyle, B-O-I-L, which is the natural gas long, and then we have the Cold, K-O-L-D, which is natural gas ultra short. You know, so I like looking at those, and you have the opportunity to trade that without even going into the futures market. But like you said before, you have the options market, and that's a whole nother avenue. But first, the people, when they come into the 2 free-hour class, they're going to just start to see some of the basics, and we'll probably bring up some acronyms that you've never heard before. But what they do is you kind of hold the person's hand. So when a student comes in, if they're fairly new, can they grasp this concept that you're teaching them? Or is it like going into a trigonometry class or a, you know, high algebra class? You have no idea what's going on. It's the class is kind of designed to bring you the basics and then work you into the next stages and structures of the actual styles of trading. Is that correct?
14: Yeah. And, you know, as I said, I'm an instructor here, but I do stop into those, you know, those 2-hour workshops. And what I've noticed, you know, when people first approach those things, you know, the instructor up front, you know, the presenter, they are very intentional to make, you know, to ask questions of who's been exposed to these acronyms, these words, these concepts. And then if not, they'll back it up, they'll go through it, you know, start from the basics, because the whole idea is to get people comfortable with what you're seeing, especially if it's the first time. And, you know, as we say in those classes, you know, if you want to go far, go alone, you know, but if you want to go, you know, if you want to go fast, go alone, but if you want to go far, go together. And so those classes, no matter how large they are, we always bring everybody together, you know, so there's purpose in the journey.
13: You know, and that's so true, because I do remember when I first got into the trading world and I started seeing some of these acronyms and I started seeing some of these technical indicators they're talking about. I was sitting in a class and I remember they're talking about MACD. I'm like, wow, I sure hope lunch is coming soon and we're going to be going to McDonald's. And they're like, no, that's not a McDonald's. So it's like, I didn't even understand some of these concepts. You know, you run into the Fibonacci's and all these other scenarios, and you don't need all those tools. What you need is to have somebody hold your hand. And the beautiful part that TWP has, and we've had these people on the show a lot of times, are the accountability coaches. That's what I love about TWP, which is Trade with the Pros, is they have an accountability coach. So when you come into the 2 free-hour class, and if you decide to move forward, then you get assigned an accountability coach. And that accountability coach holds you accountable. I wish I had that 20 years ago when I started to trade, because the only person I had to hold myself accountable was me. And I tell you what, I'm not the perfect person to be in control of my own self when it comes into the trading world, because you have so many emotions that play in. And then following the rules, like you said before, you know, when you're on the floor, you know, you're getting beat up. You know, that's how you learn in a roundabout way. And having an accountability coach is one of the key components. Don't you agree, Tom?
14: Absolutely. And what's funny, you talk about an accountability coach. Would have been nice to have one 20 years ago, let alone 10 years, you know, 30, 40, 50 years ago. And that's what separates us from the pack. You know, really the only one I know, not just in the country, but in the world, where every individual has an accountability coach. And what I like about the accountability coaches, and I know many of them personally, is, you know, they're there for you and they're there for you to improve. They won't always tell you what you want to hear. They're going to tell you what you need to hear. And, you know, it's kind of that guiding hand that really, in good times and bad, will tell you, hey, that was correct, or hey, let's start over. Let's get back to the basics.
13: That's exactly what you need, and they're not going to make fun of you, because a lot of times, too, it's like when I got in and I started trading, you know, I made mistakes, and you really don't want to tell anybody that you blew up your account, or you really don't tell anybody that you made a bad trade. But at the same point as the accountability coach is there to help you hold you accountable. Because, Tom, have you ever, you know, is that correct, though, when you start trading and you make a bad trade, you really don't want to tell anybody? Did that happen to you?
14: Well, you know, it didn't happen to me because, unfortunately, on the floor, everybody sees what you're doing one way or the other. So you didn't have a choice of whether you want people to know or not. But, and I always thought in the past, I never had an accountability coach. I had my mentor / board mentor. So he was all over me like white on rice. And so I learned the hard way, and it wasn't necessarily an easy conversation, but I learned everybody's going to make mistakes, right? Just got to learn from those mistakes and not make them again. And, you know, that's what the accountability coach will keep track of for you along the way.
13: Right. So what we do is we don't want people to make the mistake with the volatility of markets within the last couple of weeks. It's been a great opportunity for the trader, so don't make that mistake. Sign up for one of these 2 free-hour classes. And when you have this 2 free-hour class, it's going to help you to make the right decisions if you want to move forward. Because this is like, I always like saying this, like the Wizard of Oz. You're pulling back the curtain and you're seeing what's behind the curtain in the trading world, because there are so many different opportunities for you. The average person doesn't really understand it. This is not about your financial planner. This is not about the mutual funds, like you say before. It's opening up a whole new world to ETFs and how to trade them, and even into the futures market, the Forex market, the options market, the cryptocurrency markets. There's so many opportunities out there, and this is where you have a chance. You're up in a plane. You're at 30,000 feet, and you want to find out where you want to land that plane and see where you want to go into the financial world. And you're going to have that opportunity to sign up for one of these 2 free-hour classes in the next 60 seconds.
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13: Hello, everyone, and welcome back to Trader's Edge. Once again, I'm your host, Scott Turriff, and this show is sponsored by Trade with the Pros. I love doing this show because it's completely different than any other radio show out there. This is not the boring, you know, financial planning show that sits back and says, hey, I love it if you have 500 grand, bring it to me, and then I'll manage it for you. I don't want the person that only has $100,000. I want the person that has all the money, is what these financial planners all say. But at the same point with this, you can manage your own portfolio and help you to make the right decisions and put that money in your own pocket. And I have on the phone with me Tom Joyce, and he's one of the instructors that helps people manage their big bucket of wealth. So, Tom, can you, if you have a big bucket of wealth, can you insure your big bucket of wealth?
14: The answer is absolutely, and most people do not.
13: Where do I buy that insurance policy? Just kidding. I know it's not an insurance policy, but how would you go about telling the average person how they can protect their big bucket of wealth?
14: Okay. Well, I would start with this. I would ask anybody out there, if they own a home or a condo, do they have insurance on it? And they would raise their hand, absolutely. And I'd ask them, if they own a vehicle, do they have insurance on it? They'd say, absolutely. And then if I said, hey, do you have insurance or downside protection on your nest egg account, you know, your IRAs, 401ks, 403bs, TSPs, you could hear a pin drop. And so the reality is, think about this. You have home insurance, auto insurance, health insurance, life insurance. Some people have even have appliance insurance, and they do not have downside protection on their portfolios, the one thing they have to live off the rest of their lives. And so the idea, one of them is, we talk about, well, how do you get insurance, like on your home, your auto, your health, your life? How do you do that with the market? Well, that's where options come into play. And without going too deep, we know when someone buys a call, the idea you think the price of the underlying is going higher. Or if you buy a put, the price of the underlying is going lower. So think of buying puts like insurance, where, and you know, some people ask me, well, if I buy a put for downside protection on my portfolio, that's going to cost me money. And then I would ask you, does it cost you money to insure your home, auto, health, life every month, every quarter, every year? Absolutely. Is it worth it? Absolutely.
13: You can do that with your 401k and your retirement accounts, because that's really what the big banks and institutions are doing, isn't it?
14: Absolutely. And that's how they're able to even create these things. If anybody's out there, the idea they'll create a product, kind of like an annuity, where they'll protect your principal, you'll have no downside loss, and then they'll truncate your upside. And I like the idea of that, but I wouldn't pay the fees that they want for something like that. So when we look at it, you know, even in our classes, I like the idea of downside protection, but I don't ever want to truncate the upside, because we always have to be exposed to the upside, because you know, we know historically the market does go higher.
13: Right. We've been in the biggest and the strongest bull run in stock market history. And I do believe that the millennials right now that we have out there, when they see a stock market crash, these people are going to freak out, because they've never seen a stock market crash before. We've lived it. We've seen stock market crashes, but I don't think a lot of other people understand it. They've been watching their 401ks and their retirements go up. But at the same point is, if you have a retirement account or if you have money in the markets and you want to protect it, sign up for one of these 2 free-hour classes and just start taking the baby steps to see what this is about. Because let me ask you this. I'm not a big financial planner, but I don't think financial planners have the ability to short the market or do options. Is that true?
14: Well, if they do, they're not letting on to that. And the reason is, if they protect it, you got to remember, a lot of these planners out there, they're getting paid by assets under management, AUM. And so if they keep you in those positions, they're able to pay themselves. And whether the market goes up, down, or sideways, they're still paying themselves a percentage. Now, if they get you out, whether it's through stop or take you to the sidelines, suddenly it's not assets under management for them. So they're not incentivized to do that.
13: Right. They just want to make sure that that money stays in the market so they get paid. Now, I always like to tell everybody, you know, the financial planners get paid if the market goes up. They paid if the market goes sideways, and they get paid if the market goes down. That's the best job to have in the world. You get paid no matter which way the market goes. And, you know, the crazy part is there's so many of them out there. And I've seen people over the years where they switched financial planners because they weren't doing well back in the stock market crash. Well, the market's gone what? It's gone straight up. So that next person is going to look good. But at the same point is, you can do this on your own. And that's the crazy part. So have you taken people, Tom, from zero to doing this all on their own?
14: Yes, absolutely. And the first thing is, and when you point out what they're paying their financial planner, and obviously when you take away those fees right off the bat, by the quarter, by the year, by the years, it shows you what you're saving, and then you have the autonomy to do it yourself. You're realizing when you're customizing your portfolio, and in our case, whether we're using ETFs or options, you're paying so much less, you know, for putting on the products than the fees you are with banks or institutions.
13: So you're pretty much, you're giving yourself a raise in a roundabout way. So, go ahead.
14: I was just going to say, like the S&P 500, the SPY that we were talking about, if you're with a financial planner, and let's say you put $10,000 with that financial planner, and let's say, you know, the worst case scenario, they charge you 2%. Well, they're going to charge you $200 for every $10,000. That means they're going to charge you $2,000 a year for your $100,000. 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So you're going to pay $95 for $100,000 in annual expenses for you to own the SPY.
13: That's right. 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
14: most money managers can't beat that.
13: Right. 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
13: Hello, if you're just joining us, this is Trader's Edge, and I'm your host, Scott Turriff, and I have on the phone with me Tom Joyce. You know, and I like having instructors on the show because the instructors are the guys and the gals that teach people this. But then they kind of get the satisfaction of watching a person that's never traded before or has done some trading before and kind of giving them the opportunity and the light bulb that goes off in their head and to save money. And I guess people, a lot of times they talk about the fees, right? You know, well, I'm only paying 1% or I'm only paying, you know, so much per quarter. Well, that adds up over a period of time to a lot of money. And if you could take those fees and put that extra money into your pocket, that could help you grow your retirement account or your bucket of wealth faster. And Tom, did you see people when you start explaining the fees to them where their light bulb goes off where they're like, oh, at first they say it's not much, but when you actually start putting a pencil to it, they're like, wow, that's a lot of money.
14: Yeah. You know, I've noticed when you kind of show the math to people over 30, 40, 50 years, if they've been with any type of mutual fund or any advisor, they don't only does the light bulb go off, they become somewhat enraged at the process. Why? Because they're finally understanding this snowballing of the fees. So meaning if they charge you 2% in the first year, well, they've stolen from the base 2%. And as they do it over the decades, what happens, sure, your account has gone over historically over the decades. But you remember, as your account grows, they're taking 2% of that year. So if you start the first year at $100,000, they're going to take out $2,000 just to keep the lights on. As your account grows, think about the year your account is suddenly at $1 million. They got to take out that 2%. They're taking out $20,000.
13: That's crazy. But everybody says it's no big deal. I'm making money. Well, that's what I don't understand. You're giving money away. You're leaving money on the table. And how long does it take? Because I know some people are listening. Okay, they have the fees and everything else. How long do you think it takes the financial planner to manage your 401k? Because what they have, I've seen them before. They've got these formulas. You know, I'm weighted, heavy weighted, less weighted, and whatever. And they just go out there and just change it in like seconds, don't they?
14: Yeah. It's all a cookie cutter approach where it's now actually, you know, done, you know, it's just done by algorithms and by machines where, you know, it's just they're the face behind what's going on and nothing against them, right? It's just what they do. It's their business model, but the model has changed quite a bit.
13: Right. You know, there's nothing against them. I mean, the thing is, I can tell you what, I've seen people go through the process and when you start explaining the fees and then showing them how they can manage their own portfolio by, you know, here's the key. When you're showing these people how to handle their big bucket of wealth, are they staring at, do they have to be at a computer every day? Or how do you how, kind of give somebody, the average person, you know, let's say, for instance, I have $1 million in retirement and I want to learn how to manage it. How much time do I need to put into making this to do it on my own, Tom?
14: You know, we look at it and, you know, it would be hours over a month time frame, right? And obviously, we actually hold classes and labs every week. And when people start getting interested in this, even though we may put on trades by the month, the quarter, even the year, they still are very interested. So they may be discussing it by the day, but there's no need to do that. You know, some people step back and like, hey, I'm going to look at it at the end of every week or at the end of every month, which is very different because most people, if they blindly go into something like a Vanguard or Fidelity account through a company-sponsored program, they're just having money taken out every month, and they'll look at it, and, you know, every quarter when they get something in the mail or every year, and they'll compare it to the prior year. They won't look at expenses, and when things go bad, they bury their head in the sand, and when it goes well, they high-five themselves and just hope for the best decades later.
13: This is so true because, you know, I know some people, some friends of mine, you know, they look at their 401k, they look at their retirement account pretty much every day. And when they see the fluctuation of the markets, it freaks them right out. You know, they watch their portfolio when the markets get volatile, you know, they're down 10 grand, 20 grand, 50 grand in, you know, in a week's time. But at the same point is you're going to help people to manage some of that, the wiggle room that happens, like buying a stock after a big drop in price or selling a stock after a big rally in price, helping people to buy it at the right opportunities and the right times. That's kind of one of the key things we show, isn't it?
14: Yeah, absolutely. And I would also say, you know, in that class, we always talk about, you know, how profound it is. You always got to get your insurance when you want it, not when you need it. Because when you need it, obviously the price goes up. So that's like, you know, going into a 100-car pileup and trying to call Jake from State Farm to get a new policy. You can't do it.
13: You know, it's almost like, too, when you have a home equity, when you get a home equity loan, go for it when you don't need it. Because every time somebody wants that home equity loan, when they need it, they're not going to get it. And that's the same thing we have right now. The markets are at all-time highs. The markets are breaking all-time highs. So start looking at doing some insurance policies on your retirement account before all this volatility starts to hit and start understanding some of the opportunities that you have, because the markets are going to go up, the markets are going to go down, but why not sign up for one of these 2 free-hour classes ahead of all the volatility? And then, because, Tom, how many people do you see come into the class, no matter whatever their situation is, they always, then when they hear and they go through the, you know, the teaching process and the instructors, they all go, I should have did this 10 years ago.
14: Oh, yep. I've actually had that, not just 10, even 20 and 30 years ago. You know, there's more regret for people coming in because they didn't cross that threshold when they should have.
13: Right. And if you could take those fees over that 20 years, that would change your whole threshold, too. It's like we see that a lot where people, they need to start taking control of their own finances. I mean, look, you're taking care of your own social media. There's a lot more avenues you have out there right now that people don't understand. I mean, you have the ability to trade your own retirement account without any proper education. That's the part that blows my mind. But at the same point is we want to teach you and give you the proper tools and rules to make this thing work. Because I do believe there's tools that, you know, if I have the best tools, but I don't know how to use them, it's not going to go anywhere. And that's what we want people to realize, is understanding what the tools and the rules are. Isn't that correct?
14: Yeah, absolutely. Absolutely.
13: So having people having the opportunity for the, you know, I always like, you know, the tools and rules, and sign up for one of these 2 free-hour classes. And in this free-hour class, it's just going to go through a step-by-step. They're going to walk you through the presenter. I mean, it might be Rick Rogowski. Rick does a great job. I got to get him back on the show. Rick Meadows. We've got all these presenters out there. They have the tools and they have the right rules to show you some of the opportunities that you're going to see at this 2 free-hour class. It's just going to take you 2 hours to sit back, relax, Bring your questions. Bring, if you have a stock that you wanted, or if you have an ETF, an exchange traded fund, or if you have a mutual fund, you know, I like to say it. I know the instructors and the presenters like, you know, stump the presenter or stump the instructor. You're probably not going to do that because they have been doing this for years. It's called trade with the pros. They're pros. They have the experience for it. They have the knowledge for it. And then the beautiful part is you also have an accountability coach. After the 2-hour class, if you decide to move forward, then you start holding yourself accountable. And it's just starting to understand who you are and what you need. Because a lot of times, too, is what people think they need, they really don't need it. And a lot of times people come into these classes wanting to take some short-term money out of the markets, become a day trader, when they should be looking at protecting their big bucket of wealth. So it's what you don't know. That's what we want to get people to do. So once again, sign up for one of these 2 free-hour classes, and we will be right back in 60 seconds.
12: 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And now, back to Trader's Edge with Scott Turriff.
13: Welcome back to Trader's Edge. Once again, I'm your host, Scott Turriff, and this show is sponsored by Trade with the Pros. So, Tom, you're an instructor over there at Trade with the Pros. You teach people how to trade stocks and options and look at protecting their big bucket of wealth. And we've talked about all the reasons why people should come in. Let's talk a little bit about the markets. You know, let's have some meat on the bones. Let's talk a little bit about the market. What do you see happening in the markets right now?
14: Well, it's funny, because you triggered something, a thought in my mind when you were talking about natural gas earlier. You know, whether you're trading the physical, the future, or the ETF on it. And it just came to me, I read this not too long ago, but there's 8 billion people on Earth, 8 billion people, 80% of them are oil importers, and 60% of them are natural gas importers. And so if we look and we talk about the change in the world and the volatility, you've obviously seen oil, natural gas, any of those energy products are a little chaotic since the end of March, since, we've had the conflict in the Middle East. And, however that plays out, there are, constraints on what's going on. And you're obviously, most people out there listening, you're feeling it at the gas pump. You may be feeling it in your bills at home where, how is it going to shake out? Well, I can tell you this, volatility is here. Volatility is here to stay. And what I've noticed in the bigger picture is, in being, around the trading, arena for a long time anymore, it's not just the volatility of what's going on, but it's the velocity of these moves that's staggering to me.
13: It is crazy, the moves and seeing it, because we've had Jeff Werner on the show, and he talks, the volatility. So is volatility, do you like volatility as a trader, or do you shy away from it?
14: Oh, that's my best friend. I wait for volatility all the time. Absolutely wait, because volatility to me, that spells opportunity. And most people, to your point, most people do shy away from volatility. But, that's part of what we do and what we use. We understand it. We quantify it. We qualify it. Use it to our advantage. And as we were talking about earlier on that last segment, remember, get your insurance when you want it, not when you need it. And so you even think right now, volatility, it's there, but it's going to be there much, it's going to be in our face if we have a, you know, a big 5, 10, 15, 20% drop. Now, the funny thing you mentioned again, Scott, which really kind of, you know, triggered a thought for me, is you talked about the S&P. Some of these major equity indices were at all-time highs. They've made all-time highs a few times over the last few weeks. And some would say, how is that possible with what, you know, the conflict in the Middle East right now? Well, I did some digging on the S&P 500 or the SPY. Only 4%, roughly 4%, is exposed to energy. That's very different than 2008 when we had the housing debacle. Back then, energy accounted for about 20%. So, you know, the basket, the dynamics have changed and the constituents have changed, but that's why there's a disconnect right now for people who are watching the equities markets or the overall markets, why they don't see it with all the conflict going on.
13: You know, that's interesting. And that's what I love about having this show and having people like you. You bring up all these different concepts, you know, like oil. You know, what do you say? Would you say 4%, 8% people?
14: Yeah. So of oil, so of the 8 billion people on Earth, 80% are oil importers.
13: Okay.
14: Right?
13: Yep.
14: 80%. And so what that means, obviously, because of the constraints going on in the Straits of Hormuz right now, it's already happening where obviously gas prices are going up, jet fuel prices are through the roof right now. We're going to feel this. And by the way, you're even going to feel it in your makeup. You know, with some of the deodorants, there, you know, there's oils a part of everything out there in your textiles, and all that's going higher. So in a funny way, you know, I see inflation creeping up, and I can tell you at the beginning of this year, they called for 3 rate cuts in this country. And as of just the other day, now they're looking at rate rises, believe it or not, almost a 50% chance this year.
13: Yeah, it's crazy. But you know what I say before? It's opportunity. And that's what I love about the trading world. So if the market goes up, you can make money. The market goes down, you can make money. Understanding which way you want to be. So that's the beautiful part about this, because the volatility plays into your hands, because the average person takes the escalator up, but then they take the elevator down. And sometimes with the volatility, and you understand how to short the markets, which they will be talking about in this 2 free-hour class, shorting the market is a great opportunity to make money. Now, don't think this is get rich quick. We're not talking about get rich quick at all. We're talking about understanding the opportunities that the market gives you. When you're sitting with your financial planner and your broker, there are opportunities to wanting the markets to go up, and they do a balanced portfolio, and you lose out sometimes on the biggest, strongest bull run in stock market history because you have your portfolio put in all different spots. But what Tom does, they help you decide. Am I right, Tom? Do you help people decide, you know, where to put their money and how to protect it?
14: Yeah, in a way, you know, we just want to be as informative as possible. And in the end, people got to realize you can customize something for your scenario. And everybody's different there. So, you know, we never want to be misconstrued.

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3: 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And there's more steps and stages to that. But in the 2 free-hour class, they're just going to talk about some of the opportunities that they have. And if you decide to move forward, you get a, you know, get an accountability coach. And then you start going into some of the premier events and start seeing where you want to go. Because this beautiful part about Trade with Earls, it's a step-by-step process. You can sign up for the 2 free-hour class. And you know what? After that, you might say, hey, you know what? This isn't for me. But thanks for the informative information I've got. And most of the people, when they come into the 2 free-hour class, they move forward into something different because they see the opportunities. They're ripping the curtain back. You know, we're opening up the shades and the sun's coming in and saying, look at all the things you can see into the financial markets, and somebody's going to hold you accountable or somebody's going to walk you through to help you to get onto the right path. And everybody that walks through that door has a different goals in life. And that's what they want to do, is help you to obtain those goals that you need by going to the 2 free-hour class. It's free. Sign up for it. Bring in your questions. If you're listening to the show for the last week or couple months or year, then just sit back and say, I want to come to this 2 free-hour class. And you're going to have a chance to sign up for it in the next 60 seconds.
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3: Hello, everyone, and welcome back to Trader's Edge. I'm your host, Scott Turoff, and this show is sponsored by Trade with the Pros. You know, we're just sitting on break, and we're talking. You know, I'm from the Midwest. It's cold, and Tom just talked about when he left Chicago on May, what time was it? May 8th. How many years ago?
2: I couldn't even count.
3: And it was snowing, and you said, I'm getting the hell out of here. I'm going somewhere warm. So the thing is, here you go. You start to trade and you start to manage your portfolio. If I decided to go to Costa Rica, could I do that there?
2: Absolutely. All you need is robust internet and away you go.
3: So that's a beautiful part about this. So if you want to travel and manage your retirement account, you don't have to worry about it as long as you have the basic robust internet. And I'm pretty sure you have that everywhere you go right now. I mean, pretty close to it, unless you go in certain spots where I go. When I go up north, it's a lot of spotty internet, but we'll find ways around that. But the thing is, this gives you the opportunity, the freedom. I mean, the trading world gives people the freedom. Is that what are some people that you see that you run into? What's one of their main common goals that they have that they talk to you about as an instructor?
2: Well, I don't know. I would say when there's people out there, whether they work a gig job or they have to be, you know, obviously now more people are able to work from home on flex time, or they may have to check into office 1 to 3 days a week. But it's liberating to be out, you know, to be able to spend time with the kids or their parents or their grandkids for that matter. And the idea of this, as I said, you need a laptop. Obviously, you can do it on a phone as long as you can see what you're doing. But the ability to be able to trade this many, where whether it's watching your retirement account, for all honesty, you know, even if you want to trade futures or forex,

0: around the clock anywhere in the world. It's possible.
1: That's the, you know, that's the beautiful part. You know, I taught my son-in-law how to do this, and that's what he does. Now he takes care of our granddaughter and trades. And he walks around, he puts the baby on his, puts his daughter on his, you know, on his back, and he walks around with his laptop or just has the freedom to do whatever they want, because there are opportunities out there. I mean, this is a different job, but at the same point is there is skepticism with it. And that's what we want people to do, is to come in and ask those questions. You know, there, you're going to sit back and you say, you know, sometimes they say this is easy. If this was easy, everybody would be doing it. But at the same point is having an accountability coach. That's what I love about this, is like, once you sign up, that accountability coach is going to help you to, you know, dive into your own personality of see, you know, who you are and where they think that you might stumble. Because sometimes people, I noticed when I started to trade, I realized there's certain things that I knew about myself. But when I started to trade, I didn't like it. And one of them is, you know, I have the get rich quick mentality, and I have the compulsive side. So learning to sit back and be patient and disciplined was one of the most difficult things for me. And sometimes when news comes out, you know, I was always told by a great friend of ours, no longer with us, Bob Donio, he said when he got done with, when news came out, he just shut his computer off and left and went for a walk because he didn't want to have that opportunity for it. So do you help people to see some of those situations where, you know, there's a roadblock that's going to come and you just tell them to shut the computer off and there's always wait for the next day?
0: Yes, absolutely. There's times when we really, and even they, you will hear that in the 2-hour event, let alone the premiere, where we talk about have a maximum, you know, a maximum profit day, maximum loss day, where, hey, if things are going well, close it down, take a walk, go enjoy yourself, enjoy the day. But the idea behind this is freedom. It's liberation from being chained to a desk. And, you know, it's funny you say that. I've known Bob for 30 plus years, where, you know, he was one of those guys who did have to stand in the pit, did a very good job. If he had a good day or a good few hours, he would walk away, because there's more to life than being chained into doing something. And really, you know, for me, if I look at it, the older people get, you know, I'd say their biggest regret's not spending enough time with their kids or their parents or their grandkids. This is one thing that will allow you to do that.
1: Right. And it allows you to, the freedom. Then once you understand this, you can teach this to your kids. That's the beautiful part. You know, I taught this to my son-in-law. He had no interest in trading at all. And then all of a sudden he started paying attention. He went into some of the classes and he went a step-by-step process, and he realized, you know what? I can have more freedom if I understand this. And that's what he's got. He has the freedom to do it. And it wasn't easy. You know, he took time. He blew up some accounts, made some mistakes. You know, everybody's going to make mistakes. That's the crazy part about this. And it's just a matter of how you learn from your mistakes. Because, Tom, we're getting close to the end of the show, but there's one question I always ask somebody. When you start to do your short-term trading, are there specific days or something that you know that you never go trade in? Because I know that I stay away from Fridays, because if I did good for the week, I want to make more on Friday to make my week better. So I just don't even do anything on Friday.
0: Yeah, I would say, you know, just obviously if you're a day trader or week trader, you want to, and you want to close out your position by the end of the week, there's no reason to go in on Friday afternoon and do anything, so you don't give yourself much time to close it out. But, you know, as far as when not to trade, well, I would say we never trade in front of earnings reports, because you don't know whether they're going to be good or bad. And even if they are good or they are bad, the market doesn't necessarily go the way you think it is. So that's only 4 days out of 252 trading days where you could probably sit on your hands, let the dust settle, and then go in there and, you know, kind of, you know, go through the steps. Where do you want to make your next trade?
1: And that's what, you know, that's what the accountability coaches do. And like your mentors, they kind of tell you some of these obstacles that you're going to run into that you're not aware of, instead of finding out, you know, running into the earnings reports by yourself. I've done it. I made so many mistakes doing this whole process. And I wish, you know, back in the days that I had the mentor, because I learned the hard way. But now all of a sudden, this Trade with the Pros is helping people to learn by a step-by-step process. But first, by signing up for one of the 2 free-hour classes. Don't be the person when the markets start to collapse or the markets keep rising. Don't be that person who says, I woulda, shoulda, coulda. I should have done this sooner. Come on in. Take the 2 hours out of your schedule and walk in to see what one of these 2-hour free classes are all about. So, hey, Tom, thanks a lot for being with us. I know for sure I'll probably have you on the show in the next couple months again, but thanks for taking the time with us. And you, ladies and gentlemen, you have been listening to Trader's Edge. 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
10: With SRN News, I'm Mary Rose. The man who opened fire outside the perimeter of the White House and fired at a Secret Service agent was killed. A bystander was also shot and is in critical condition.
11: Only for the two sides.
12: Terrifying moments as reporters and photographers who were working on the North Lawn ducking for cover as loud, rapid-fire gunshots could be heard. President Trump was inside the White House working when a 21-year-old man opened fire on a Secret Service agent at a security checkpoint outside the perimeter at 17th Street and Pennsylvania Avenue. Secret Service agents opening fire and taking down the gunman. Laura Winters reporting.
10: President Trump says a deal with Iran, including opening the Strait of Hormuz, has been largely negotiated. He announced this on social media after talks with Israel and other allies. This is SRN
6: 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The Answer.
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19: Morning, Glory, and evening, Grace America. Happy Memorial Day weekend to you. I hope you have a good one planned. And I hope that you thank everyone in uniform or those who have served, and especially those who have lost loved ones who did. As is the case with most weekend shows, I begin with John Ellis. John is the founder and chief editor of Ellis, of News Items by Ellis Items on X Ellis Items. And John, I'm going to go out of order with the stories you sent me, because last night I had dinner with a bunch of people, one of whom was Two Speeds Tony, Tony McDonald, one of the great commercial real estate brokers up in Maine. I said, John, how do you get your news? And he said, I love Ellis Items. I love News Items. You turned me on to News Items last year. Then we got the podcast, and he said, I really like John Ellis's podcast. And I said, which ones? And we went through them. I did not talk to him about the one you did with Stephen Roach. So let's start there. I don't know Mr. Roach. What did you talk to him about?
20: Well, he is he's the former chief economist at Morgan Stanley for 30 years. He's now at Yale University, but for our purposes, he is one of the leading experts on China. He's been going to China since he was chairman of Morgan Stanley Asia. He, in the early days, got to know the leadership there. He led their China Development Forum discussions, so on and so forth. So he's very, very well versed in Chinese politics and Chinese governance. And he said something to me that I hadn't really thought about, which is 70% of the U.S. economy is consumer-driven, 40% of the Chinese economy is consumer-driven. And I asked the stupid question, well, why isn't, you know, 70% of the Chinese economy consumer-driven? And he said, because the government of China doesn't want people to have choices. They don't want people to get the idea that they can make, you know, this choice and that choice, and that they eventually get used to maybe they'll make different choices on governance. So by suppressing purposefully consumer demand, they're hoping that that will prevent political unrest, and I never thought of it that way.
19: Yeah, that's quite an insight. Now, podcast? I always listen to you and Richard, but which podcast did that appear under? You brand a couple of different ones.
20: I now just do the one I occasionally do with Joe Klein, who's an old
19: Night
20: friend,
19: Owls.
20: But I'm doing that much less. I do one-on-ones where I just interview somebody that I think is really interesting and that the News Items subscribers would find really interesting. And then I do the back and forth with Richard Haass about foreign policy, essentially.
19: Do you agree, by the way, the conclusion of our conversation last night is that people who want to be informed are going to find podcasts that go longer, and like the Acquired podcast, are you familiar with that?
20: I'm not, but I do think that the problem that we have is that people only have so much time. So Richard and I have made the decision that we can go no longer than 30 minutes on the theory that the average commute for people is 35 minutes. But the one-on-ones, I just did one with a man named Sebastian Malaby, who wrote a great book about Demis Hassabis, who's the founder of Google DeepMind. And it was so interesting. It just went on and on and on. I think it's an hour long.
19: Acquired is 3 hours long. My wife turned me on to it. It's deep dives into the history of companies. I listen to the NFL. I listen to the Costco. I'm hooked. But it's for long drives, for short commutes. TSL for this, my radio television show is typically around 28 minutes. And so you're right on the average person, but good stuff goes longer. Second China story, property prices in Shanghai are rebounding. Now, that is counterintuitive to me. I thought they were in sort of a slow collapse across the country.
20: Well, it's the most dynamic city, obviously, in China. And so it's not surprising that there's been a rebound there. On the other hand, all of us had been told for years and years and years that there were 60 million empty housing units, mostly apartments, in China, 60 million being the entire population of Germany. But the new data shows that there are 90 million unoccupied housing units. And so the property crisis that has bedeviled the Xi government for, a decade at least, isn't getting better. It's getting worse.
19: All right. Let me again go to the Republican crisis in Texas. I have endorsed John Cornyn. My cards are on the table. He's a layup. He would win in a layup. I don't think Ken Paxton can win. You're a little more generous than me. You think he maybe possibly could. But I hate playing Russian roulette with a safe Senate seat. What did you say? Flawed doesn't begin to tell you about Ken Paxton?
20: Yeah, John Cornyn, Senator Cornyn, is a subscriber to News Item, so of course he's one of my favorites.
19: He's a smart guy, yeah.
20: but I think it's fair to say that not a lot of people in Texas have a high opinion of Ken Paxton, and I think that the difference between Paxton being the Republican nominee and Cornyn being the Republican nominee is the difference between maybe the Republicans won't win, and certainly the Republicans will win. So I think
19: that's right.
20: You know, we haven't had the runoff primary, so we don't know for sure that Cornyn is going to lose, and one hopes that he doesn't. But I think if he does lose, then I think that Senate seat is very much in play, and I understand all of Mr. Tallarico's problems and vulnerabilities. But they seem to be matched at least by Ken Paxton's.
19: It will be a billion-dollar campaign. Now, you may have noticed I left math for last. That's because when I took the SAT a million years ago, they always said, skip the hard ones and go back at the end. I don't understand this, John. Explain what OpenAI did with the model that Paul Erdos, planner unit distant conjecture. I hadn't turned to that yet, so...
20: Well, we start at the beginning. There's something called artificial superintelligence, ASI, that refers to a hypothetical form of AI that surpasses human intelligence across every domain, not just in, you know, narrow tasks but creativity, problem solving, etc. And an OpenAI model tackled a geometric conjecture that has stood the test of time for 80 years. The brightest mathematicians in the world couldn't crack it, and artificial intelligence, this OpenAI model, did. Wow. And so this week, I think, will be remembered as one of the seminal moments in the development of artificial intelligence, because in this domain of math, artificial superintelligence was achieved. 80 years of the most brilliant mathematicians, Fields medalists, heads of major university departments, all of these people have been trying to disprove this conjecture and have been unable to do so, and the machine was able to do so.
19: Now, is that good news in your view, or is that alarming news in your view? Because you do more AI than anybody. It's both.
20: No, it's both, right? I mean, what it implies on the good news side is that, for instance, the spread of cancer is something that, hundreds of billions of dollars have been spent to try and figure out how cancer spreads, how it melts with proteins and so on and so forth. Well, if artificial and superintelligence can be applied to this problem, how does cancer spread, it may be that it can figure out what all of these genius human people haven't been able to figure out. So a lot of people in the biology sphere say that they think cancer will be cured by artificial intelligence, essentially, within the next 5 or 10 years. Same is true of Alzheimer's, same is true of dementia. It's, you can go on and on and on. The downside, obviously, is that the machine decides it wants to turn us into pets and figures out a way to do that, and then we're all pets. So
19: John, for laymen out there, and by the way, News Items covers AI better than anywhere else, would you rather have us win an AI race? In other words, get to artificial superintelligence first and finally, or would you rather have us cooperating with China in that competition?
20: It's an enormously difficult decision for President Trump to make. He decided that to not put up guardrails and to not engage with the Chinese at this time on, quote, regulating, unquote, AI. And there's a very good case to be made for that. I mean, OpenAI has achieved, it looks like they have achieved superintelligence in this realm of math. So you want that, you want to be ahead. On the other hand, bad things can happen. So maybe you want to cut a deal. I don't know.
19: And maybe you want to stay abreast of what's going on in that field. Subscribe to News Items. Just Google News Items and John Ellis. A couple times a day, I'll drop a tidbit into my feed. But it really is the way to get smart about everything. Thank you, John. Have a great Memorial Day weekend. Coming right back with Eli Link. Stay tuned.
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19: Welcome back, America. I'm Hugh Hewitt. As usual, Eli Lake joins us. Eli is a reporter for the Free Press. He is the host of the Breaking History podcast. You can follow Eli on X at Eli Lake. Eli, we're at a kind of a crossroads this weekend. The president's staying in town, not going to Don Jr.'s wedding, suggesting things are afoot. To me, there are three results, and neither you nor I have classified information. I haven't had a clearance since 1989, so we're all guessing. But it does seem to me there are three categories. We go back to combat operations, Iran capitulates, or we continue in this land of nothing except the blockade. What do you think most likely, and what do you think the media narratives would be attached to all three alternatives?
1: Well, I would add a fourth option, and that is that there is clearly something that's happening. We're seeing some reporting on it of what is Israel's Mossad has been doing in terms of what might be called kind of political warfare, and whether there is an opportunity to mobilize Iranians. I still think of that as kind of an end goal that we should keep in mind. It's unclear whether that's going to be happening now, given the state of sort of the security crackdown in Iran, the lack of any internet access and so forth. But let's just keep that kind of going on in the background. I think the media narrative is a damned if they do, damned if they don't. And one thing I would hope that President Trump understands is that if he takes a capitulation deal, and I don't actually think he will, then he will be deemed a loser. And the narrative will go from this war has been so costly, it's responsible for inflation, and to, you know, the president got us in a misadventure and doesn't have much to show for it.
19: It'll be taco, right? It'll be taco.
1: And if fighting resumes, then you'll see, you know, that, you know, it's a further lunge into the abyss and so forth. But I think that the media narratives are not, we're dealing in a different kind of environment right now. This is a president who I don't think cares at all what the elite media has to say. And in fact, I think you could argue that Trump's political rise has coincided with the loss of power for the elite media that you and I, you know, kind of have a memory of. But it's not the same. The New York Times does not have the same kind of clout that it did before in terms of setting the national news agenda. I think it's much more, it's not the paper of record so much as it is the American equivalent of Le Monde, the elite center-left newspaper. And in that respect, the president doesn't care as much as past presidents, even Republican presidents cared. Reagan used to say, like, you know, used to say that Ronald Reagan's superpower was he didn't care what they said about the New York Times. But he lived in a media environment where, you know, the White House had to worry about what the New York Times had to say. So that's, on the one hand, there's that. I think the pressure for Trump is coming politically from Congress. It's coming from his own party. And there's a lot of jitters right now about what the war means in terms of the actual midterms and what and how this will play. And I think the answer to that, if you're Trump, and I think you would agree with me, is that if I lose the war, or am I perceived to lose the war, it's going to be worse. So you just going to have, the only way out is through at this point.
19: I 100% agree with you, and I don't care what the legacy media narrative is. I care what the narrative is on our team. By our team, I mean serious journalists who understand that Iran is an existential threat to the world. And if we can bring down the regime, that's a world historical win that puts Trump on a pedestal. However, our team, if our team blisters him for the result, and there are people ready to do that, if it's a bad result, that could hurt him in the midterms because turnout will go down. We are the turnout engine. You, me, everybody who talks about this sort of stuff, we drive turnout. When we say, hey, pay no attention to those bozos over at the New York Times, this was a big win, and we explained it at length. I mean, he's just, the one thing that the president isn't great at is explaining the importance of this. He's very good at defining the bottom line, no nuke, no nuke, no nuke, no nuke. He's not really great at the eloquence part. Now, am I being too harsh?
1: There are moments when I think that Trump can cut through a lot of the haze. He can be funny at times as well. But I think you're generally right. I mean, I think he would have done himself a big favor if he'd given his kind of Oval Office address, if there was an effort to try to prepare the public for this, between January and the end of February when the war actually started. It doesn't mean that you give away your tactical advantage. It doesn't mean that, you know, there are ways of doing it, but I think that he could have kind of brought the general public along better, and then I think he would have probably seen higher approval ratings for it. But on the other hand,
19: Eli, I do know.
1: Yeah.
19: I do know that we have more resources going in, more ships, more different kinds of arsenal, more defensive weaponry, and that this blockade is going to just be a killer. If the president has in front of him data, classified information that says they're dying, they're bleeding out, it's not as fast as we want, but they're bleeding out, their gas lines are an hour long, the people are upset, should he share that with us? Should he tell us that?
1: Well, I would. There's an argument saying no, because it's easy for Iran, which can still control the propaganda space, to try to kind of counter it. And also, the other thing is this. Normal countries would not have been able to survive this long. Iran's not a normal country. They don't care about the well-being of their people. In fact, they're happy to slaughter them and see them suffer. So in that respect, the timeline, even though the pain will be there, is longer because you do not have a regime that is in any way accountable to the people. So I'm not sure that that's going to necessarily help him. I think it's better to help him to kind of keep repeating what we heard from Admiral Cooper last week, which was, hey, we've taken out this percentage of Iran's industrial base. We've got more of this, more of that. Now, there are gaps. I mean, I think they have more missiles than we originally thought, because we thought we'd taken out more of them. That's okay. But go through the list of how Iran's conventional military and its nuclear program is now, largely rubble. That's a good thing. I think most Americans can understand that, and it cannot be a threat to its neighbors. And that if he can then back that up with, and here's a credible plan for how we are going to wrest control of the Strait of Hormuz, that's the way you got it. I think that's the way he can do it. And I think there's so many options. You and I have both talked to people retired and active in the U.S. Navy. This is not a mission impossible. This is something that's quite doable. So
19: no,
1: I
19: it's
1: think,
19: not.
1: Yeah.
19: Pause for a minute, Eli. We'll be right back. Don't go anywhere, Mark.
1: Okay.
19: Yeah, don't go anywhere, because I have to tell you about Relief Factor. I did my 5 miles this morning, and that makes for a setup for the long run on Saturday morning. If I take my Relief Factor every day, which I'm about to do right now, there are the four pills that come out. If you're watching on the Salem News Channel, you can see them in my hand right there. And a little bit of Trader Joe's water, and down it goes, and I'll be ready for the weekend. Now, 7, 6, 5, 4. Tomorrow should be 8, 9, 10, depends on the weather. And that'll be my first 30-mile week since the spring has arrived, and that's a good thing. 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Give it a try for 3 weeks. I've been using it for 14 years, and come right back to the Hugh Hewitt Show.
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19: America, I'm Hugh Hewitt, joined now by Matt Continetti. Matt is the head of domestic policy studies at the American Enterprise Institute. He's a columnist for the Wall Street Journal. He's a Thursday contributor to the Commentary podcast. And Matt, John was not eager to embrace your request that Commentary make a formal request to the president to resume combat operation. So perhaps you and I can do that. Shall we make the formal request and see if that gets anywhere?
7: Well, I know you talk to the president regularly, Hugh, so a request coming from you to restart the military campaign could go far. It could seal the deal for us.
19: I'm worried. Did you see the alleged deal that Noah Rothman just reported on? It's not a deal. It would be a surrender by us. I don't think it's real.
7: We've had earlier deals usually leaked to Arab media outlets, as I believe this one was. They don't tend to have anything to do with reality. So I look at this current deal with skepticism. You know, that said, I've also seen the reports that the high-level officials of both Pakistan and Qatar have gone to Tehran to exert some pressure or to do some type of negotiation as we're haggling with Iran. So that makes me worried that there might be some kind of announcement this weekend that doesn't have to do with resuming the military campaign and opening the Strait of Hormuz.
19: I'm worried about that, too. I don't know anything. I haven't had a clearance since 1989. But I think there are only three options for and what comes next. Number one, resumption of combat operations. Number two, we get the uranium, they open the strait, and we negotiate on other stuff. And then number three, we do a bad deal. What do you think? We can't control what happens. We don't know what's going to happen. What would the media narratives be that followed those three outcomes, Matt?
7: Well, if the combat operations resume, I think the media will go back into its anti-war mode that we saw throughout Operation Epic Fury, Hugh, just the constant belittling of the American war effort, despite all evidence to the contrary, and a glorification is the only way I can see it, about every single Iranian missile launch or every time a Iranian munition landed near its target. It was cast by the media as some great Iranian victory. This is the same media that many parts of which claim that Iran is more powerful than ever after America and Israel hit a combined 19,000 targets, destroyed the Navy, destroyed the missile production capacity, destroyed the defense industrial base, and destroyed the leadership. So there would be an anti-war narrative if combat resumed. There would be a, I don't know how to say it, a bad deal would be greeted probably with a kind of negative headlines, skeptical of any result. I guess it's safe to say that anything Trump does is going to be greeted by negative media. The worry here, though, is that Trump is going to go for a deal that looks good on paper, but doesn't actually address the underlying issues here. And I think the two underlying issues are these. The first is that Iran cannot exit this conflict with control over the Strait of Hormuz. That would be a victory for Iran. And then the second is we can't allow U.S. funds or U.S. permission for the regime to rebuild and rearm. And right now, we're in the situation where the blockade is working, it's effective, and we are not relieving sanctions. The question is, how long does President Trump have the will to maintain this blockade so that it can continue to exert damage on the Iranian regime and the Iranian economy, squeeze it that way?
19: Well, that's why I brought up at the beginning.
7: I don't know.
19: We don't know what's going on inside of Iran. If the president is getting a daily briefing from the CIA that the gas lines are getting longer and fighting is broken out here and people are out of food there, he might be tempted just to keep the pillow on their head and not tell us, right? Just not tell us. Because if that story comes to light, that Iranians are starving and they're out of gas, we'll be told that we're being inhumane. That's the narrative that's waiting on the left side of the stage to come on stage, is that we've got to feed the Iranian people. Is that not right? Am I overestimating our media?
7: No, I think there's something to that. You know, we don't know what's going on in Iran. We have some pictures of them rebuilding their drones. Drones are easier to rebuild than missiles, obviously. We have some reports of executions resuming. We know that the internet is out. There are also reports of fights breaking out between soldiers who haven't been paid. There's clearly gaps within the leadership as the Islamic Revolutionary Guard Corps is trying to exert control, and the political leadership, many of whom were once the IRGC, are trying to do something different. That's why it's important to keep up the pressure at the very least, and not to somehow give this regime a lifeline.
19: I'm going to talk with Matt during the break about his new Wall Street Journal column on Donald Trump, the brawler, which I recommend to all of you, and you can listen to it on the Big Weekend Pod. And he'll be back after the break to talk autopsies. Yeah, grisly stuff, autopsies. Stay tuned.
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12: You there. If you've got questions, we've got answers. 660 AM, The Answer.
27: You're always
28: What's
27: knocking.
28: My big beef?
27: Everything. You're always knocking the Nazis. Oh, it's time for Mel Brooks to knock the Nazis, it seems.
29: Any education at all?
27: I don't know much. No, I went to college.
30: What college?
27: Queens. As Governor Chris Christie said on his honeymoon night, I couldn't physically do this by myself.
29: And I think that's why you are in Comedy Central. Can you imagine if you were in real show business, where you'd be then? Good for you, and three cheers for you.
30: I can tell that you are a poser, and I don't mean that negatively.
27: A poser?
30: Well, I mean,
27: you got
30: that Brooklyn thing, right? the do you want to shoot the swans?
27: I think I'm seeing an outtake from Funny Girl.
31: Welcome back, America. We're playing a little Steve Martin because the recommendation, Martin Short, because the recommendation by Matt Continetti today was on a Martin Short documentary. What's the name of it, Matt?
32: Marty, Life is Short, and it's on Netflix.
31: And you said that you love the Marty, Life is Short, and that you like coterie stories. I don't understand that. Explain that to me.
32: Okay, so coterie is a group of like-minded people, and who come together and share ideas and usually engage in a cooperative enterprise. So it's basically a small group of people. And as I've read and studied over the years, Hugh, I've just found that so much happens because of coteries. Think of the American founding, as I've been thinking about in the past 250 years. There's a coterie of men. They're all in one place at one time. They're writing together, and they're brilliant. And, of course, they create the greatest political system in human history, the American political system. The Renaissance is the same way, right? You can look at Elizabethan writers. You know, Shakespeare was part of a whole group of people who were writing different plays. And I happen to think the same applies to Canadian comics in the 1970s, because Martin Short is just part of this incredibly talented crew, which includes Eugene Levy, Catherine O'Hara, John Candy, Paul Schaefer. You know, the list goes on and on. And it's just fascinating to me how these talented people somehow find each other at different parts of our history. And when they do, the talent just explodes.
31: So my question about the documentary, The Fetching Mrs.

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2: And the Democratic National Committee in particular, Hugh, they have to remember this is a party whose ratings are down in the dumps, partly because many Democrats don't like the way that Ken Martin, the DNC chair, is performing. Their fundraising is down in the dumps. They kept this report hidden from the public, and now we know why. The only reason it was released was because I believe CNN had the scoop and was publishing parts of it. And then you read the whole thing, and you see that it contains basic factual errors. It doesn't really have a conclusion. It has a total kind of, as you said, alibi aspects to it, not really facing up to Joe Biden and all the cover-up about his health. And I think is also unnecessary in a large way, right? We know why the Democrats lost in 2024. All it takes is to look at an exit poll, and you can see that they were clearly out of touch on the economics and on the culture. And Kamala Harris was not the type of leader the country desired at the time. So Democrats, you know, need to face up to the reality that's staring them in the face. But instead, they just seem to be kind of running around in circles as a result of this leak of this autopsy.
3: You know, the collapse of the Democratic Party began with the debate on June 27th with President Biden. And ever since then, it's been the longest running political train wreck in American political history because it's ongoing. Ro Khanna today announced about the autopsy, which is really an alibi, that the problem was we did not appropriately blame Israel and stand by Gaza. Is there any end in sight for the Democratic free fall? Because Republicans are in trouble, as you said earlier, but the Democrats are in free fall.
2: No, they are. And I wrote a piece earlier this week for the Wall Street Journal on how woke is very much alive.
3: Oh, yes.
2: I mean, you hear all these stories about peak woke or woke is dead or Democrats are going to move away from pronouns and boys and girls sports. But that's not the case. Woke is everywhere. And what is most disturbing to me is that it seems that anti-Israel rhetoric, anti-Semitic rhetoric and behavior in many ways is becoming kind of the connective tissue of the Democratic Party. It's the thing that almost everyone agrees on. And you see it in that Ro Khanna comment.
3: If we get a retirement from the court, one of the reasons to put David Strauss, Eighth Circuit judge, on the short list is not only because Trump appointed him in 2017 and he's been right about everything with the Clarence Thomas clerk. He's a fine justice, or would be a fine justice, but he's also the grandchild of Holocaust survivors, and he's Jewish. And I think, I don't do identity politics, but as a plus at the end of the line, David Strauss. Have you heard of him, Matt?
2: I have, from my best source, Hugh Hewitt.
3: There you go. David Strauss, that's the guy I'm campaigning for because of where we are as a nation on the anti-Semitism problem and because we need an originalist if Justice Alito steps down. Matt Continetti, thank you. Follow him on X at Continetti. Follow me.
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6: 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And my code is HU200. Now, let me talk to you about kids. Kids who want to go to camp this summer. Kids who need you to pitch in. We have a week left. in our effort to raise as much money as possible to send as many kids as possible to summer camp, kids whose dad is in jail or prison, whose mom is sometimes in jail and prison too. They need to get out. They need to be with counselors who understand their lives. They need to be with other campers who come from the same circumstances. They need to be in lakes. They need to be tubing. They need to be ziplining and on horses. They need shaving cream fights. They need the food that comes from camp. Some of them never get three squares, period. But it costs $200. That's really cheap to send a kid to camp. $200 for a week. Horses included. Blobs included. But we need you to act. Please go to HughHewitt.com. 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
3: With SRN News, I'm Mary Rose. The man who opened fire outside the perimeter of the White House and fired at a Secret Service agent was killed. Bystander also shot and is in critical condition.
4: President Trump was working inside the White House as shots fired outside, not far away from the building at 17th Street and Pennsylvania Avenue. This is outside the security perimeter. Secret Service agents rushing reporters working on the North Lawn to safety as the building was put on lockdown for close to an hour. The gunman opening fire on a Secret Service agent at a security checkpoint, and that's when he was shot. Laura Winters reporting.
3: President Trump says a deal with Iran, including opening the Strait of Hormuz, has been largely negotiated. He announced this on social media after talks with Israel and other allies. The deal, described as a memorandum of understanding, still needs finalization. This is
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12: Good morning, glory, and even grace, America. I'm Hugh Hewitt. Ben Domenech is the opinion editor at the Daily Wire. He is, of course, a Fox News contributor, the host of the Big Ben Show. I got a lot to talk with him about, but I want to start from left field with Kyle Busch dying at the age of 41. I'm not a racing guy, Ben. Are you a racing guy?
13: I am to a limited aspect. I typically watch the major races, and then the personalities are definitely a part of what I pay attention to, and Kyle had a lot of personality. He played the villain quite a lot, but he was also a great driver, incredibly accomplished, and this is a very tragic situation. It's really awful and sad, it's almost eerie, the fact that the last truck race that he had, the remarks that he made after appreciating every time you win because you don't know if it's going to be your last. And you know, his son celebrated his 11th birthday just a few days ago. And it's just a very, very sad situation. And so I'm sure, heart goes out to the family, and the racing fandom community is really rocked by this. He was someone who was expected to be, racing for a long time.
12: So what I don't like is I open up the New York Post last night and I see the headline, and immediately the comments are full of it's COVID. And is that going to be the storyline after any young person dies, that they got the shot and therefore they died 5 years later? Is that going to be it?
13: Well, I will say that, in my own friend group, we had a couple of younger men in particular die, who had been kind of, no offense to them, but they had overdone it on the booster side of things. These are friends from New York, and both died of heart-related issues. You don't know if that's, related or not, but there is some evidence that it can be. I think that in this case, there is no evidence that it's had anything to do with that. And the guy had a sinus infection and everything else like that going up to this. He talked about being sick. So who knows what exactly it was. I will just say, Hugh, from personal experience, you reach a point in life where even guys who are resistant to go to the doctor, you got to go. I just always encourage, hey, if you're worried about something and you're over the age of like 35, get it checked out. Don't just wait the way that you used to when you were 25, because that's not a good idea.
12: All right, now I want to switch to the Big Ben podcast, your opening monologue, which I found very provocative. There is an age gap, not a gender gap, not a soccer mom gap, an age gap
14: Republicans are doing better on the war and everything with everyone over the age of 45, and Democrats are doing a lot better on everything with those who are under 45. I think, now Ben, Hugh Hewitt, making this up as he goes along, the only thing I wanted to do when I was young was get a house, because that's the first step. And getting a house meant saving for a down payment, which is really hard when you got student loan debt. I had some, but we paid that off. And the Fetching Mrs. Hugh was working. And we bought the Farlington townhouse. You know, we did the whole deal in D.C. one step at a time. I want to see the Republicans come up with a, hey, we will match your down payment and we'll take half the upside or 40% on the upside, burning off over here. Something that goes after housing and kids. That's their sweet spot. What would you think is the sweet spot for younger voters?
13: No, I actually think that you're really on to something there. And keep in mind, so much of this is driven by frustrations that are created by leftist policies.
14: Yes.
13: Preventing the building of homes
14: yes.
13: in the areas that they control. And just think about it. If you're a young person who lives in a blue city and who might otherwise be inclined to vote Republican in a congressional election or something like that, and what you see around you is a situation where, you know, if you're going to get married and have kids, you're going to be doing it in an apartment, which not a lot of people want to do. And a lot of them still have, especially if they have conservative values, the idea that you should necessarily be able to afford a home before you start going down that road. People are priced out of the market in part because older people are not selling their homes. They're keeping multiple homes. They well over index in terms of the amount of property that they own in the country, and none of them seem all that interested or willing to sell it. And I don't entirely blame them. It's a rational decision on their part, but it's one of these situations that has created and been exacerbated by these blue city policies and the like, which essentially make it impossible to build homes in states like California. As I was discussing earlier with Adam Carolla, the idea that you have to have all these different, requirements, regulations, you have to do all these ridiculous things that make no sense to carpenters, but that the bureaucrats have decided you have to do because safetyism is the rule. That's the kind of approach that ultimately leads to people being priced out of the market, becoming frustrated, and becoming resentful of a lot of things. And guess what? When someone comes along like Zohran Mamdani and says, I'm just going to have the state take over the housing situation, and I'm going to fix this with my power, then they start to listen to them because they're not ideological. Unless you have a conservative resistance to that kind of messaging, unless you've been taught capitalism by accident by listening to someone other than in public schools, then you're very open to that kind of argument from the left. It's a foolish argument, of course, but it's also one that Republicans, I think, are not addressing.
14: And I want to explain to people not inside the Beltway like you and me, Farlington was World War II housing that has served as the entry-level housing market for five generations of Beltway people. They get a two-bedroom attached townhouse, and then from there they move to Reston, and from there they move to Vienna and Oakton, and then they come back in or they go to Great Falls. There's a path, but the path
13: there's
14: is shut down.
13: Yeah.
14: The path doesn't exist. And I was a land use lawyer for 30 years in California. We don't build those kind of houses anymore because for 30 years the left didn't like that. They wanted they wanted stuff that wasn't going to get built, that they had no market for it. But I think if we come up with a match for a down payment, and we pour our money not into Section 8 housing, but into getting young married adults into houses, we win.
13: Yeah, I think a big part of this, Hugh, is that the party has been lulled, and this is something that I hope came through, but I probably should have stressed in a larger way. The party has been lulled into happiness about the economy because the people that they have in their ears are happy about the stock market.
14: Yes.
13: Happy about what's been going on there. The stock market is not the economy. It is an indicator, but it is not the economy. And that's the problem that I think we're facing, which is that Republicans, if you are a Republican who watches Fox, and I hope that you do, if you pay attention to what's going on the stock market, if you have seen your portfolio performing very, very well, you feel like the economy is doing really well. And if you actually look at the numbers and the breakdowns in that New York Times Siena poll, there are a lot of people who are way more optimistic about the economy than you might think, given the general coverage of it. But then you see young people who do not have that same experience, who are not living that way at this point in their lives, People who are under 45 are sour on the economy. They do not think it is working. And many of them are very fearful that it is going to go down the tubes. They're actually, you know, in the opposite sort of category to such a degree that it's like living in two frames of reality. And I don't think those are the people that Republicans know they need to actually listen to now, because 45 is not young. I'm 44 years old. You are not young. You have a family. You have a mortgage. You have all these different, things that you have to pay for. You're paying attention to the economy. You're just experiencing it in a very different way because you have to buy eggs a lot more often than the other people do. The eggs are actually okay now, by the way. but the point being, you have to spend money on things that a lot of the people who are over 45 don't have to spend things on. The other thing, by the way, healthcare costs. I don't know why we have just ceded this argument entirely to the Democrats. The Democrats own the healthcare system in America. Everything that's gone on in the healthcare system is what they did to it, okay? And yet somehow it's Republicans' problem that they have to fix. I just don't understand why this is an argument that Republicans have lost so fully, Hugh. I don't know if there's any way to claw it back. But essentially, they get blamed for everything that's going on, even though they had nothing to do with the policies that made it.
14: And I got to say one more thing. If you're 25... AI should scare the living daylights out of you.
13: It does.
14: You don't know.
13: It
14: if
13: does.
14: You make the wrong choice for a career, you're screwed.
13: And
14: I don't know what the right choice
13: very
14: is.
13: Quickly, Republicans are very quickly becoming the party of AI, whether they want that label or not. They are viewed as the party in favor of data centers and a party in favor of these tech billionaires and the like. And, Hugh, I actually think that the backlash to this is something that's very dangerous. I talk about it in an interview that we have going up tomorrow at the Daily Wire with Jason Miaris about the danger that we believe is posed by this Luigi Mangione culture. Sam Altman has survived two attempts on his life already, and serious attempts. And the thing that I think is significant.
14: I didn't know that.
13: Yes.
14: Wow.
13: There are backlashes to this that are going to take off across the country. There's a Wall Street Journal article I commend to you from earlier this week, Hugh, that looks at some of these cases, including local officials who've received death threats for the way that they've voted about data centers and the like. And, of course, a lot of this is fed by Chinese propaganda that wants to undermine these data centers, is making a lot of the same arguments that they've made in the past around climate doomerism and the like, and they are pushing that on social media to the nth degree. To scare people into feeling like if the U.S. has these kind of advances in technology that they are going to be the ones who pay the price.
14: You got to listen to the Big Ben podcast this week. He'll be with me on the other side during the break when he's talking about the autopsy on the other side of Iran. Don't go anywhere. I'm Hugh Hewitt with Ben Domenech. Follow Ben on X at B Domenech as well.
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14: Welcome back, America. Ben Domenech back for seven more minutes. Ben, as we speak, on the web, two narratives are emerging. One is we're about to sign a document that must resemble what Imperial Japan signed on the Missouri in 1945. It's a complete loss. And then there's a story in the Wall Street Journal. Trump is returning immediately to the White House because combat operations are in the offing. What do you hear? What do you think?
13: Well, I think that is... I believe that reporting, and I believe it not just because of that reporting, but because it's what I'm hearing as well. And, you know, I think that as much as people would like to laugh about it, the president actually does need to be here as opposed to going to his son's wedding. All-time Trump clip, by the way, about that. But the thing that really strikes me about this is, and I think we've talked about this before a number of times, obviously, the president is not willing to accept a bad deal in this situation. There are people around him in his ear who would be, I think, willing to accept a bad deal because of the politics, because of the domestic politics of the situation, because they worry that things will not right the ship in time. The president does not have that attitude. And I think that this is the thing that's so interesting about it, because you hear all the time about people, you know, it's the blind men and the elephant. And they're like, well, Trump's like this and Trump is like that. The actual thing is that the president keeps his own counsel, and as much as he takes the advice from people around him and hears them out, he knows what he wants, and he knows the end game that he wants to pursue. And from my perspective, he has been the one kind of holding back the people who have been in his ear, and they definitely, I mean, they're fellow Republicans who are concerned about what's going on. By the way, some of those same people are on Capitol Hill, you know, pitching a hissy fit right now, about this weaponization fund. And those are the same people who want it, a lot of those same people want him to back off when it comes to Iran because of their own electoral situations or because of the cycle, et cetera. I think that the president is very firmly of the position that, no, I want to win. And a win has certain definitions for me, that, and none of them are in this document.
14: Now, okay, last question. Shelley Moore Capito, senator from West Virginia on Approps, was on the show on Thursday. She said, I am a finish-the-job person. I have to think a majority of the Republican conference in the Senate are finish-the-job people, like Tom Cotton and Roger Wicker put out a statement today Susan Collins is no shrinking violet. I just can't believe that anyone doesn't want to win. They'll all get wiped out. We'll actually lose the Senate if we lose this war.
13: That's the thing. I think, Hugh, that some of these people –

0: 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The National Weather Service in Fort Worth has issued a severe thunderstorm alert, a severe thunderstorm warning for Wise and Denton counties. It's a severe thunderstorm warning for Wise and Denton counties. All North Texas stations affected by this alert are requested to relay the preceding message.
1: For Tulsi Gabbard. Her husband's really sick. I know she's a friend of yours. Whatever people's political thoughts are about that, what an awful situation. And
2: it's truly awful, and I appreciate it, Hugh, and thank you for saying that. Look, the thing that I would just stress to everyone is I hope that they will pray for Abraham, Tulsi's husband, who is a wonderful, wonderful man, and built like an ox, and is the last person in the world you would ever think would be diagnosed with an extremely rare form of cancer. And truly, I mean, I would just say Tulsi has been, despite the press clippings around her on occasion, she has been a very loyal, pursuer of the agenda Donald Trump put her in that job to do. I do think that it's going to be interesting who comes out to replace her. She's staying on for another month in order to ease that transition. You know, I'm sure that there will be names that are floated by various factions. Look, I have my own thoughts on who that might be, but I'll keep that now. Maybe write about it next week. But really appreciate your heartfelt thoughts, and if I would encourage all your listeners, just pray for her family, because
1: Don't be evil. Don't be evil. The online stuff is just evil. Don't be evil. I just can't believe it. Instead, be good. Ben Dominich, thank you. Have a great Memorial Day weekend. Be Dominich on X. Listen to him always at the Big Ben Podcast. Read him at the Daily Wire. We'll talk again next week, Ben. Thank you.
2: Thank you.
1: I want to remind everyone, Memorial Day weekend means a lot of different things. You might have to move the barbecue. If you move the barbecue, you might hurt your back. It's like if you give a moose a muffin. And if you move the barbecue, you might hurt your back. If you hurt your back, you're going to need Relief Factor. Now, I took it an hour one because I have the long run tomorrow. Not the short run. 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Finally, kids need to go to camp. And Angel Tree will send them. They will send as many as they can get funded. They will send tens and hundreds of thousands of kids, and they are out there. Over a million children in America have one or both parents in prison. All right? Over a million kids. They're very difficult to find $200 for to go to a camp. It's not really on the high end of the caregiver's list, whether it's mom or dad who is in jail, or grandma or grandpa or aunt or uncle. They haven't got $200 for camp, but you do. You can send a kid to camp. All you have to do is say, you know what? I'm going to give up dinner this weekend. I'm not going to do a party. I'm going to call 888-206-2764. 888-206-2764. 888-206-2764. Give a listen to Kristen. She's an Angel Tree volunteer, about how Angel Tree Camp can transform a life.
3: 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We actually feel like they're the silent victims of crime because they're labeled through Angel Tree. That's what we're doing, is we're giving them the opportunity to be a kid and to look past their parents' label.
1: 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America, don't go anywhere. I'm Hugh Hewitt.
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7: In my mind, I'm gone to
8: Carolina. Welcome back, America. We're going to Carolina in today's segment with Jonathan Williams. He's president and chief economist at the American Legislative Exchange Council. But before I go to the North and South Carolina story, Jonathan, I see you've been back in Michigan. Are you trying to prop up your home state? Are you going back up there to try and get them ahead of Ohio again?
9: Well, you know what? You don't need me to do that. You need Speaker Hall's doing a good job of it himself, trying to catch Ohio. He just needs more willing partners in the state Senate and in the governor's office, and I think they're going to do it.
8: What did they get done that makes you happy?
9: You know, there's a couple of things. Just in the last 48 hours, they passed a massive sweeping property tax reform bill out of the Michigan House on a bipartisan basis, by the way. They had a Detroit Democrat, Representative Wissett, an ALEC member, join in on the effort. And that was just great to take, really to cut the state level property tax out altogether, right? I mean, it's still going to have local property taxes to fund local schools, but it gets rid of the state mill levy portion of the property tax, which is exactly at the state level what state lawmakers have right before them. I think it's a beautiful move for the future of Michigan. And, you know, it's something where we see property taxes rising all across the country because of these out of control assessments and big spending going on at the local units of government view. And so state of Michigan just did a huge favor to taxpayers by eliminating that state portion of it.
8: Well, I hope that spreads like kudzu. That's the only thing I want to spread from Michigan, but that does. Now let's go to the Carolinas. North Carolina is considering a cap on their income tax. How can they not just do it given the neighborhood they live in? Tennessee's got zero. They better get their income tax down. They're going to lose people to the volunteer state, aren't they?
9: Well, that's right. I mean, and that's the whole value proposition of the North Carolina turnaround in rich states, poor states, is starting with Pat McCrory and moving all the way to the present. They've continued to cut rates down, but I think they're smartly looking ahead to say, you know, what if North Carolina isn't always run by leaders as it has been run for the last 15 years? I mean, look at the horrible story of Colorado, once being one of the most competitive states in America, transitioning politically, and now obviously is suffering as a result. Virginia's right there as well. I think they're saying, hey, wisely, what if we're not in power 10 or 15 years from now? Let's put some things in the Constitution, such as a cap on the income tax rate, like they're talking about right now and getting done in Raleigh, to think ahead, just in case, hey, if North Carolina does go in a progressive direction and a bad cycle or two for Republicans, let's make sure that state tax code that has fueled so much of this business job growth, as well as the population growth, is intact.
8: And there are dominoes. Tennessee goes to zero. North Carolina begins to prepare for the future. What's cooking in the pecan state? What's South Carolina doing?
9: Well, South Carolina is really having to keep up with this dynamic. I mean, they really ran the risk of falling behind by standing still in the most competitive region, really, in America when it comes to tax cuts and states without income taxes. So they had very little margin for error. This year, thankfully, the legislature came together, reduced tax rates on personal income, but also put in place triggers to get to a flat tax and to eventually eliminate the income tax altogether. Now, we're talking a ways out here, Hugh, by the time I think they would hit those triggers, but I think it puts that really marker in the ground to say, based on current law, this is our idea that we must compete with zero income tax states in the region. And by the way, North Carolina will probably beat us to being a zero income tax state, so keeping up with the competitors there right at home.
8: You know, it's a wonderful effect. I love watching the dominoes fall, and I think American Legislative Exchange Council has done a lot about that. Now let's go to the other side of the Mississippi, to Texas. Because Phil Graham has been part of ALEC longer than you, I would bet. And he got a big win along with Texas Governor Abbott. What did they get done in Texas?
9: Well, yeah, it's so Senator Phil King on the ALEC board, former national chairman. Phil Graham's also great, as you know, and a big fan of ALEC. We're big fans of both of the Phils, Senator Graham and Senator King. But Senator King sponsored the Texas DOGE bill back a couple of years ago. And one of the efforts that part of that, which is just phenomenal to see this play out, is in Governor Abbott's office with their regulatory review work that they're doing. Really taking a page from Glenn Youngkin right here in Virginia with his Office of Regulatory Management, a good piece of ALEC model legislation to review those regulations across agencies, and they're already seeing some huge results, as everything is bigger in Texas after all, Hugh. We're seeing over $100 million of savings for taxpayers based on that. I think it's 69,000 words have been reduced and eliminated from the regulatory code. And then just this last week, they launched a website through this Texas Regulatory Review Agency to take a look and to also just have that transparency for businesses and taxpayers to look at the regs, the forms, and what they need to do to continue to be competitive there in the Lone Star State.
8: All I want to tell people is go to the ALEC.org to find out about more details on all of this. Get your copy of RichStatesPoorStates.com as well, RichStatesPoorStates.com. Jonathan, we have the state Senate president from Utah on. I think they're going to stay number one for a while yesterday. Thank you, Jonathan. Go nowhere, America.

0: We interrupt programming at the request of the National Weather Service to activate the North Texas Emergency Alert System. The National Weather Service in Fort Worth has issued a severe thunderstorm warning for Denton and Wise counties until 4 p.m. this afternoon. A severe thunderstorm warning has been issued for Denton and Wise County until 4 p.m. All North Texas stations affected by this alert are requested to relay the preceding message.
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7: And in their nuclear ambitions and so forth, their nuclear weapons ambitions. That's what we would all hope for, and that's what we're going to continue to work on, and that's what work is ongoing even as I speak to you now in that regard. But we also have to have a plan B, and plan B is what if Iran refuses to open the straits? What if Iran decides we refuse to open the straits, we're going to own the straits, and we're going to charge tolls for it? Okay. At that point, something has to be done about it. And I would argue that there are countries represented here today that are more deeply impacted by this than even the United States is. So all I'm saying, and I've said, and I think this has been reiterated by others, there are other countries that agree with me on this, is that we have to start thinking about what do we do if a few weeks from now Iran decides we don't care, we're going to keep the straits closed, we're going to sink any ship that doesn't listen to us or doesn't pay us. Then someone's going to have to do something about it. Okay, they're not just going to voluntarily reopen the straits in that scenario. So we have to start thinking about it. I raised that point today. I got a lot of nods. I got a lot of people that came up to me afterwards and acknowledged it. But we don't have an announcement for you today in terms of something that's happening. I know there's a plan in place for what to do if the shooting stops. It's what the French UK initiative talks about when the conditions are set. Well, what they mean by where the conditions are set is when no one is shooting. And but we have to have a plan B for if someone is shooting, then how do you reopen the straits? And so I made that point today. I don't know if that would be a NATO mission necessarily, but it would certainly be NATO countries that can contribute to it.
8: So that's Marco Rubio. I have more tape of the Secretary of State at the NATO summit. Do want to let you know I'm standing by waiting for Mac Teasley. Mac was the foundation director at the Eisenhower Foundation because there's a movie coming out next Friday called Pressure. Brendan Fraser plays Ike. I'm very invested in this movie, not just because they're sponsoring ads on the program, but because my first job out of college was a researcher for David Eisenhower's book, Eisenhower at War. And not many people know the story of the run-up to D-Day. Pressure is going to tell that story. I'm very confident with Mac Teasley, who is the president of the Eisenhower Foundation for a long time and a historian of Ike. I'm very, very confident they will tell it correctly. There are aspects, such as the training disaster. If you're watching on Salem News Channel, I just played a little bit of the trailer for you. There was a training disaster. I believe it cost 9,000 lives as we trained for the NATO invasion. They gave everyone pause. Then there were meteorological reports that said, go, don't go, go, don't go, go, don't go. Then there was loading the ships with people who were thrown up in the ships. You might remember the opening scene of Saving Private Ryan. Then there's the famous scene of Ike going to meet with, I believe, the 101st Airborne before they take off on their most dangerous of missions. And the trouble is, the channel had defeated many, many attempts to invade England. Was it going to defeat the attempt for the Allies to invade Fortress Europe? Hitler had thrown up everything. There were two lines of fortification. The Western Wall was at Germany, but the European Wall was all along the coast. And, oh, Mac joins me. Mac, how are you? And congratulations on making the rounds on this. How good is this movie going to be?

0: no, I don't think they appreciate it. And it went, you know, his first day in the Oval Office as president, he basically said, it's a continuation, lots of decisions and tough issues. It's a continuation of everything I've been doing since 1942. Another day at the office, more or less, you know, there's a reason he was only 53 years old at the time of D-Day, but he looked like he was 60. I mean, he had, of course, he was living on coffee and four packs of cigarettes a day too. So it was, wasn't very good, but just the stress that he was under is just totally amazing.
1: Now, there's a supporting cast of people around him, all of the various people from Beale Smith and on up. Are they cast well? Do you like how they are portrayed in the movie?
0: You know, I'm looking forward. I saw the movie 5 weeks ago, and I'm looking forward to, I'm going to see it again next week. And so I'm going to take a closer look at things because I was Captain Butcher, his naval aide portrayed.
1: Oh, yeah.
0: I mean, was he in there too? Okay. I mean, I need to look at that more closely, but yeah, Brendan Fraser did a good job with Eisenhower, the cadence of his speaking, and he's a little heavier than Ike was, of course, but still he showed the gravity of the situation and the pressure that he was under. And I think the Kay Summersby thing, my antenna was up on that one because I wanted it to be professional, and they did show that the relationship was indeed professional. There was one little lapse where maybe they had a conversation about, oh, we've had a couple of moments or something like that. There was a reference to that at one point, but by and large, it showed that she was just she was still driving him then. And one of the things, they were calling her Lieutenant Summersby, and I thought, aha, she actually joined the U.S. military November 20th of 44, but not yet. And when she became an Army lieutenant in the U.S. Army.
1: So last question, Matt, did they tell us in the movie, do you recall what it was that Eisenhower witnessed the training accident? How many people died in the training accident for D-Day? Was it 9,000 people died?
0: No, it was 750.
1: But, okay.
0: But the first day of Normandy was 2,000. So, but and it was communications problem. We were artillery deaths. A German fast boat had snuck in and sunk two LSTs. So a lot of our troops drowned in the water or had died of hypothermia. So, yeah. And Kate Summersby.
1: Let's talk again next week. I'm looking forward to Pressure so much. It comes out on May 29th, theaters across the United States. They work with people like Professor Teasley, who's a great historian, ran the Eisenhower Foundation forever. I'm really looking forward to seeing Pressure. Thank you, Mac. I'll be right back, America. Stay tuned.
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4: Lorraine of the Hugh Hewitt Show, Tarzan and Joe. Hello, Joe.
5: Hello, Hugh. You know, normally in the Friday before Memorial Day, I would do a Memorial Day poem. And if you'd like a Memorial Day poem, you can go to tarzanajoe.com, where I have posted one. But this story came out this week in California, and I know you've been focusing a little on California with this week, but not this story. So stand by.
6: All right.
5: I laughed so hard I hurt myself. I bought a dozen trusses. California's studying a plan for high-speed buses. They'll run along the interstate in designated lanes and promise to go faster than those silly high-speed trains. You'll fly along the highway at twice the speed a car can. And if I bought a ticket, you would have to give me Narcan. Of course, there'll be a study, which will cost about $1 million. Designers and consultants, which will take another $1 billion. It'll be a great investment, like that plant that boiled water, making 5 cents worth of power that only cost a quarter. They'll need a coach that's speedy and won't stop short of thrilling you, and brake if there's a hazard in a way that won't be killing you. Metro told reporters the reason they're pursuing it, they heard while on a junket that all of Europe's doing it. And someone has to hire all those railroad guys now laid off. Relax, I'm sure in 50 years, the whole thing will be paid off. I wish some clever alchemist could come up with a tonic to free our politicians from ideas so moronic. That's Bus Lanes by Tarzana Joe.
4: Joe, where are the bus lanes for the super buses going to go?
5: Well, some on the 5, but then to build special roads that don't curve. Roads that don't curve through mountains. And then they have to build special embankments. They have to have cameras that go 12 miles down the road, because it's hard to stop a bus going at 140 miles an hour if something happens to wander in the lane, like a homeless encampment.
4: You're making this up.
5: I have triple-checked it. I thought it was the Babylon Bee. I've triple-checked it, went to the Caltrans site, went to Grok and Siri, and they all say this is the case. I am not making this up.
4: Gavin Newsom, a futurist who should not have a future. Tarzan and Joe, though, does have a future. You can get any poem you need for your high-speed bus, your high-speed boat, your high-speed train, your high-speed plane, whatever you need, Joe will make it for you. If you go to tarzanajoe.com and hit the button for I Need a Poem, it's wedding season, it's toast season, it may be farewell season, it may be graduation season. But get out there, get your poem from tarzanajoe.com. Thank you, Joe. The best commencement speech I heard this week was from my friend Jan Janura, who wrote the book, Turning Small Talk into Big Talk. And he gave 5 pieces of advice. I'm going to use the best piece of advice that he gave. Jan's a very dear friend. Be careful who your friends are. That was his advice to graduates. Pick your friends wisely. That's my advice to you. Stick around. One of my friends, Dr. Larry Arnn, is next.
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8: With SRN News, I'm Mary Rose. A man who opened fire near a White House security checkpoint is dead. It was the third incident of gunfire in the vicinity of President Trump in the past month. It happened right outside the White House last night. A new income tracker is highlighting a sharp contrast in wage trends between the last two administrations. Correspondent Ken Lorman reports.
9: Data from the Unleash Prosperity Committee shows incomes rising significantly faster during the first 16 months of President Trump's second term compared to notable declines under former President Biden. Analysts say recent pressures tied to the Iran conflict and higher oil prices have weighed on real wages, but there is optimism ahead. If oil drops back below $80 a barrel, experts expect incomes and overall affordability.
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15: 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This is Terry Naturally with another edition of Terry Talks Nutrition. We're here every weekend. Same time, same station. You can't lose us. If you're here now, just keep coming back. I'll be keep coming back, so we'll be together. And we'll share ideas on how we can become healthier

0: 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The National Weather Service has issued new severe thunderstorm warnings for northern Tarrant County until 4:45. Northern Tarrant County until 4:45. Thunderstorm was detected in the area over North Fort Worth, drifting almost stationary. It could be producing some 60-mile-per-hour winds and some quarter-sized hail. Once again, severe thunderstorm warning for northern Tarrant County, a nearly stationary thunderstorm over northern Tarrant County until 4:45. All North Texas stations affected by this alert are requested to relay the preceding message.
1: Better quality of life, living longer, and enjoying life. If you don't enjoy life, you can turn that around and have a better quality of life. Just a matter of the best choices and you making the better choices for a better quality of life. It's simple. Now, it takes change because you can't keep eating the same diet that you're eating now that caused you to be miserable, to have cause of pain and inflammation. And you're just not happy, you're depressed. All these physical and mental conditions are caused by what we eat, what you eat. And if you want to change that, then you have to change your diet. You can't keep eating the same diet and expecting better results. That's insane. You just can't do it. But if you are up to making some changes, you can have a better quality of life, no question asked, no question, no doubt. You can do it. It's been done over and over and over again. And in my case as well, I was very unhealthy. Now, the older I get, the better I am. That's the way it should be. You can enjoy a fantastic life if you want to. If you're miserable, unhappy, and taking 6, 7, 8 prescription drugs, you can dump all those drugs and be healthy. Now, I'm not telling you to dump those drugs. I'm telling you you can, but I want you to talk to your doctor as well. Anytime you make some changes, your doctor should know about it because it does influence your health and it does influence the amount of drugs you take. You can get off all your drugs eventually. You may have to have one or two, but you can get it down from 6 or 7 or whatever it is, and you can be healthier. And we have a really good program today that'll help you understand more about what you can do to be healthy. All the tips we leave you, all the new concepts, all the new science that we are sharing with you helps you to make better choices for better health. That's all it is. But some people just don't want to make change. They want to live the same old life that causes them to be grumpy, irritable, painful, full of inflammation, unhappy, depressed, lonesome, filled with anxiety. It doesn't have to be that way. You can feel fantastic. I just love my life, but I didn't like it that way years ago. And that's why I got into this business, because it changed my life. Now I'm trying to help people understand they can change their life as well. It's simple, simple, simple, but it takes change. And change can be painful. People just don't want to give up the old way. They like what they have been doing. They like the sweet, the sugar, all the carbohydrates. They like all the ultra-processed foods, all the junk foods. It brings them pleasure. Because it helps take away momentarily the depression or anxiety or the lonesomeness or just how bad you feel. Food changes your mood, but you can't keep doing that. The more you keep changing your life with sugar, the higher level of blood sugar, the higher level of insulin, and that is the beginning of almost all of our modern day diseases, which I call metabolic disorders. So we're here every weekend to help share ideas that can make your life better. And today we're going to talk about Greek Mountain Tea. T-E-A, Greek Mountain Tea. And we're talking about the effects of keto, the ketogenic diet, on mental health. This is really something you gotta hear. And the nutrient of the day is quercetin, spelled Q-U-E-R-C-E-T-I-N, quercetin. It'll help change your life as well. And what about help from aching joints? What can you do? Well, collagen is something you might want to include in your vitamin regimen. And what about eating a healthy diet? And this might kind of throw you, but eating a healthy diet increases the risk of lung cancer. How can that be? What? And here's a new study of long COVID on kids. And here's how to get a better night's sleep without sleeping pills, without drugs, maybe something natural. And what about belly fat and how it can be responsible for heart disease? Belly fat. These are some very interesting subjects that we're going to share with you today. So how to strengthen your body and improve your mood. You know, I love the country of Greece. I've been there several times, maybe a half dozen times. I love the people. I love the food. And you know, olive oil is one of my top superfoods. It is one of the best medicines there is. So I've talked to the people in Greece about olive oil. You know, they consume more olive oil in a year than we do in probably 10 or 20 years. They consume up to 24 to 25 liters per year per individual. In the U.S., we consume about a half a liter. That's quite a difference. And it has so many good beneficial health attributes. You know, there's other oils that are very similar to olive oil, with a few exceptions. You have macadamia nut oil, avocado oil. They are the same oil. They are an omega-9 fatty acid, oleic oil, oleic fatty acid. The same oil that's in olive oil is in macadamia nut oil, avocado oil, but olive oil contains over 200 nutrients that are not found in avocado oil or macadamia nut oil. Olive oil is loaded with polyphenols, anti-inflammatory, antioxidant. There are so many other beneficial compounds found in olive oil that are not found in the other oils. Yes, they say they are better with a higher smoke point, but you can still cook with olive oil. I scramble my eggs in olive oil. I cook meat in my olive oil. I use olive oil for everything. In Greece, they drink it. Yes, they drink it. On average, they consume a quarter of a cup of olive oil a day. On average. Some more, some less. But the average is a quarter of a cup. That's 4 tablespoons of olive oil. And yet they still use it on all of their other foods. All their foods are usually swimming in olive oil. They put olive oil on their dressings, as a dressing on their salads. They use it everywhere. But they still manage to drink or consume orally off the spoon up to 4 tablespoons daily. When you sprinkle it on your salad, after you've eaten the salad, look how much olive oil is still left in the bowl that isn't consumed. When you take it off the spoon, or if you take it out of a shot glass, you're really getting all the olive oil. Remember, it's expensive. Don't waste it. Don't put your salad dish in the sink to wash it to get all the olive oil out of it so you can clean your dish. That olive oil could have gone into your body for extra health. So I've talked to some of the people in Greece about how much they consume, why they consume it, the tradition and the history of olive oil. It's one of my top subjects that I enjoy reading and studying and going through the history of olive oil. It goes back to biblical times. But I also discovered that the shepherds, when they're out in the fields with their flock, they actually found a weed, not a flower, not a plant. I guess I just call it a weed. But they used the weed and they cooked it or made a tea out of it. So it's called Greek mountain tea. They found it in the mountain range of Greece. And they have been consuming this tea when they're out in the fields with their flock to rejuvenate themselves, to feel better, to have something hot or warm to drink. It has so many traditional uses. And it all has come from the shepherds that have been out in the fields. Now, what are some of these traditional uses for Greek mountain tea? They drink it everywhere. Not only this, just the shepherds now, but they drink it everywhere. And now you can find it in the U.S., not only just as a tea, but also in capsule form as well. But it relieves inflammation, all kinds of inflammation, colds, upper respiratory tract infections, asthma, bronchitis, gastrointestinal conditions, calming down after a hard day's work, minimizing stress and anxiety, promoting healing, preserving memory, stamina, and resiliency. This all comes about by drinking Greek mountain tea or by taking the capsules. You can find capsules that contain Greek mountain tea, and some capsules are found with Greek mountain tea and bacopa. Bacopa is an herb that comes from India. So you have the combination of the Indian solution for the same kind of conditions mixed with Greek mountain tea. What a great combination. Traditionally as a tea, but now it can be used as a supplement in capsule form. Now the research on encapsulated, that means it's already in a capsule, that Greek mountain tea has reduced beta amyloid plaque buildup in the brain by as high as 55%. And this condition is an animal model of why animals have a similar brain disorder as Alzheimer's disease. So by drinking this tea or by taking it by capsule form, it reduces the beta amyloid plaque buildup in the brain by as much as 55%. And it improves reaction time under stress by 50% in healthy individuals in combination with B vitamins. And additionally, reduces cortisol levels by 17%. It improves attention, reduces stress and anxiety, particularly in adults 50 to 70. And it has improved attention, concentration, focus, thinking, finding the right words to say, and reducing stress and anxiety in just 28 days of use. In about 4 weeks, it can take care of all these brain disorders by consuming Greek mountain tea. If you like it as a tea, that's great. A lot of people don't like drinking tea. So you can take it by a capsule form. Now, I've mentioned it also can be found in the marketplace with Bacopa. What is Bacopa? B-A-C-O-P-A, Bacopa. This is a Ayurvedic herb from India. Traditional treatment for anxiety, for the intellect, for memory issues. Modern research focuses on the combination of Bacopa and Greek mountain tea, and used for dementia, Alzheimer's prevention, and treatment. So it's ideal, the combination, to pair them together. You got the best of Greece and the best of India together in a combination as a supplement or as a tea, or just drink Greek mountain tea. Greek mountain tea has greater effects on acute mental processing. That means brain function in the moment, thinking on your feet quickly, knowing the right thing to say, grasping for the right words, focusing, concentration, clarity. Your mind is much more clear. Now, Bacopa affects areas of the brain associated with memory creation and storage. You got the best of two worlds. They may have come from different countries, but they are perfectly together for your brain health overall. So how do you use this combination? Well, Greek mountain tea blocks out the noise. It enables people to focus better, have a higher level of concentration during stress, thinking on your feet, be able to address questions and not think or fumble around trying to find an answer. You're quick on your feet, mentally, not physically, mentally. It helps your immune system. It improves detoxification of the body and the liver, and improves digestion. But now when you pair them together, the Greek mountain tea and Bacopa, now you have a brain-mental health combination. Better memory, positive mood, not depressed or suffering from anxiety. And you know, I was so impressed with this combination and so impressed with the Greek, or I should say the level of healthy living in Greece, that I wrote a book on the Mediterranean anti-aging secret. Obviously, the Greek mountain tea. So if you want to read my book, you can find it on Amazon. When you get there, follow the link from TerryTalksNutrition.com under Health Books. You'll find my book on the Mediterranean anti-aging secret. This is a common tea or supplement in Greece, like olive oil. These are traditionally health foods in Greece. A great combination. Keep in mind Greek mountain tea and Bacopa. Now, you know, the ketogenic diet can help reverse, prevent almost every major modern disease that are being prescribed drugs for, to just to cancel out the symptoms, not to reverse or prevent or treat, both for mentally and physically health conditions. So here's a letter that I'd like to read to you. Can the keto diet improve mental health? Well, here's some clinical studies are now in progress to investigate the effects of the keto diet for mental illness. These studies include depression, bipolar, PTSD, schizophrenia, anorexia, autism, ADD, ADHD. In a recently published editorial, the mother of a young man diagnosed with bipolar disorder shared that despite treatments at care centers across the country, and after 30 medications and the care of dozens of medical professionals, he did not improve at all until he was put on a keto diet. The mother and the father of this young man are very, very wealthy, and they could put so much money in trying to help him, but all the money was not really given any return on investment. He did not get any help after spending thousands and thousands and thousands of dollars across the country, 30 medications, talking to dozens of professionals. They wanted their son cured. But then they found out about the ketogenic diet. Within 4 months of reaching ketosis, which is a condition that's very healthy based on the ketogenic diet, his symptoms cleared and haven't returned in the past 5 years since he began the diet. Many mental illnesses are associated with impaired glucose, sugar. Sugar is the beginning of all a chemistry cascade that causes all of our modern day disorders, diseases, whatever you want to call them, or metabolic functions, or metabolic disorders, metabolic syndromes, meaning that the brain isn't getting sufficient energy. So by switching from sugar to burning fat, because the ketogenic diet is high in protein and fat, and very, very low in sugar, no sugar, and very low in carbohydrates that eventually convert to sugar. So by switching to burning fat for energy levels, gets around this problem and provides the brain with the proper fuel it needs to function normally. There are several different kinds of fuel for the body. We are not meant to consume sugar as fuel. But because of the 1950s, telling people that fat was bad for us, and fat was taken out of the diet, fat was taken out of the foods, and replaced with sugar. And after decades of sugar consumption, up to 150 to 200 pounds of sugar per year per individual, we now have so many other disorders that are caused by the consumption of sugar and high blood sugar levels, high insulin levels, that this triggers all of these conditions that we are being prescribed medications for. So the ketogenic diet is a low-carbohydrate diet, high-fat, moderate protein to high protein. And this will give you changes physically and mentally. There's a great, great book to read. Change Your Diet, Change Your Brain. 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Mentally and physically, the ketogenic diet is so superior that it will change your life. So, friends, we're down to the bottom of the hour. Time to take a break. I'm not going anywhere. I'm coming right back. 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I'm your host, Terry Naturally. 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
1: 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They're all there archived for you to enjoy more knowledge, more nutritional information, and make more better decisions for the week coming up. Now, we talked about Greek mountain tea, with or without bacopa. We talked about the ketogenic diet. And folks, if you lower your carbohydrates, now, if you really, really want to be healthy, It starts with your diet. It doesn't start with supplements. It starts with your diet. You change what you're eating every day to get rid of the sugar that has no nutritional value, but disrupts your chemistry in the body that causes you to have a very high level of insulin, a hormone in your blood that is a fat-storing, fat-producing hormone. And that triggers all kinds of other health conditions, all the things that we are being prescribed drugs for. And all they're doing is labeling as a disease, but it's a result of a bad diet. Your diet causes 98% of all the unhealthy conditions that you are plagued with daily. So you can change your health. No one else can do it. Your doctor can't do it. The drug companies don't want to do it. The sugar companies don't want to do it. The ultra-processed food manufacturers don't want to do it. They like you sick. They like you addicted to sugar. They like you addicted to their foods. They got you by the throat. Don't let them do it to you. You don't have to suffer.

0: We interrupt programming at the request of the National Weather Service to activate the North Texas Emergency Alert System. The National Weather Service issuing a flash flood warning for northern Tarrant County until 7:30 this evening. Torrential rainfall, 1 to 2 to 3 inches per hour, falling over much of that area right now. The storm itself is stationary, drifting very slowly or possibly just expanding to the north. But again, a flash flood warning now for another couple of inches of rain possible within the next hour in northern Tarrant County. Flash flood warning up until 7:30 tonight. All North Texas stations affected by this alert are requested to relay the preceding message.
1: Die from eating meat. You're not going to die from eating eggs. That's the diet of a healthy diet. Some people say, I'm happy that I can eat one egg a week. How about four or five a day? Eggs are one of the most wonderful, nutrient-dense foods possible. Meat and eggs has more vitamins and minerals than any combination of plant or vegetables or fruits. So we're bringing you the best of the news. And now we're going to talk about quercetin. Quercetin is the nutrient of the day. Now May and June, the middle of the year, and the middle of pollen allergy season, tree pollen is high, grass pollen is high, weed pollen is high, all getting started. Weed pollen peaks in the fall. So you can stop allergies with the nutrient that we are talking about today, quercetin. Q like queen, U-E-R, C-E-T, I-N, quercetin. It's a plant compound able to neutralize histamine. When people buy an anti-allergy medicine, they're really buying an antihistamine compound. Histamine is produced by the immune system to help protect the body against harmful compounds, but can also be released when the body mistakes something harmless like dust, animal dander, pollen, for something dangerous, like an allergic reaction. Sneezing, coughing, mucus secretion are triggered by histamine. Now, histamine is the cause of your allergies, and all the sneezing, coughing, and all your runny nose. But quercetin has been shown to inhibit, stop, prevent formation of histamine and the release of histamine by up to 97%. Better than allergy medicine. Less expensive than allergy medicine. That's the way to go. Quercetin is so ideal for all types of lung, respiratory problems, asthma, allergies, COPD, infections, and more. In a clinical trial in adults with seasonal allergy symptoms, 4 weeks, just 4 weeks of treatment with quercetin reduced allergy symptoms, itchy eyes, runny nose, sneezing, coughing, by much as 30%, and no side effects, no adverse effects, unlike allergy drugs, which can cause drowsiness, dry eyes and mouth, blurry vision, rapid heartbeat, low blood pressure. The best way to take quercetin is with a compound called gamma cyclodextrin, which boosts absorption. So when you take 250 milligrams of quercetin with vitamin C, you're going to get a real boost of 4 or 5 times greater when it's combined with gamma psilocybin. So look for that combination. That'll give you the best results ever. If you're dealing with allergies, this is the way to go. So natural, no side effects, doesn't cause any additional adverse events. All natural benefit of reducing histamine and the reaction of histamine allergy reaction. How's your aching joints? Painful? You can't get any help. You can't get them. You can't soothe out all that pain. Well, I've got some help for you. It's collagen. C-O-L-L-A-G-E-N. Collagen. Collagen, cartilage, and arthritis. What a combination. Now, arthritis is the breakdown and loss of the rubber cushioning effect of cartilage that allows joints to move smoothly. You wore out all the cartilage. Hard work, athletics, heavy lifting, being too active, running, all that in time takes its toll. You may feel good now, but it's going to catch up to you. And cartilage that's in our joints that makes it safe to move smoothly is primarily built from collagen. And there are 16 types of collagen found in the human body. But there's only one type for the joints. The collagen found in joints is known as type 2, not like type 2 diabetes. This is type 2 collagen, type 2. The supplemental type 2 collagen can help reduce arthritis symptoms and rebuild. That's the benefit of collagen. Rebuilding the cartilage in the joints. Type 2 collagen improves arthritis symptoms. This is from a clinical study. Now, a clinical study means with people, not animal studies, not a test tube study, not an in vitro study, not a lab study, but with people. Clinical study. Now, here is a study with acetaminophen. Acetaminophen is Tylenol. Now, Tylenol versus a combination of acetaminophen, Tylenol, plus type 2 collagen in patients with knee osteoarthritis. Now, here's how it works. You have overall pain. When you take acetaminophen by itself, not with anything else, you take Tylenol by itself, you take a couple of pills of Tylenol, what does it do? Well, from the study, it increased the pain by 22%. Now, that's not what you bargained for. You expected to get real results. Acetaminophen is not a good pain reliever. But it increased the pain in joints by 22%. Then for these people in this clinical study, they prescribed acetaminophen, otherwise known as Tylenol, plus type 2 collagen. And what were the results? A 25% decrease in pain. Lowered the pain. The collagen assisted Tylenol to decrease pain by 25%. Now, if you take acetaminophen by itself, it increases the pain by 22%. What about pain when you're walking? Tylenol had no change in the pain when you are walking. But acetaminophen, Tylenol, and type 2 collagen, there was a 50% decrease in pain while walking. And the time to walk a set distance, there was no change whatsoever when they took Tylenol. But there was a 7% decrease in time needed to walk a set distance. So to keep your joints moving easily, I'll give you a combination of nutrients that will give you the best results, more effective than Tylenol or any over-the-counter medication. Yes, the doctor can give you some very powerful medication under prescription. But if you're buying something over-the-counter, here's a combination that is far, far more effective. Now, 40 milligrams of type 2 collagen, 450 milligrams of boswellia, and 1,740 milligrams of glucosamine sulfate with chondroitin sulfate and hyaluronic acid. This will give you the best mobility, flexibility, pain reduction, and be able to walk further and at a faster pace without pain. Here's the way to do it, the natural way. Now, what about, here's one that blew my, at first when I read it, I thought, wow, eating a healthy diet, increases the risk of lung cancer. Now, wait a minute. Did I read that right? What? I thought eating a healthy diet was good. Why does it increase the risk of lung cancer? When I first read that title in the journal, I was just about

We interrupt programming at the request of the National Weather Service to activate the North Texas Emergency Alert System. The National Weather Service issuing new severe thunderstorm warnings for Tarrant County and for southern Dallas County until 5:45. At 4:42, severe thunderstorms were observed located along a line extending from near Blue Mound down to Lancaster, moving south at 10 miles per hour, almost stationary. These storms are producing some 2 to 3 inch per hour rainfall rates.

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2: If some of these toxins and poisons are sprayed all over the countryside. So here are some of the foods you may not want to eat. What we would call the dirtiest produce in the country. Otherwise, we could call them the Dirty Dozen. The Environmental Working Group tests pesticide contamination of produce. And they came up with their top worst fruits and veggies that are laden with pesticides that are highly toxic and poisonous. What do you think the worst food is? Spinach. They found more pesticides by weight on spinach than any other produce. It was highly toxic. The next was mustard, the plant, kale, collard greens. And in the area of fruit, the dirtiest fruit, strawberries. Next in line, grapes, peaches, tangerines, nectarines, cherries, apples, blackberries, pears, and even potatoes and blueberries. So if possible, I know it's tough for some families, either avoid these or try to buy organic. Organic at least is not sprayed. They avoid sprays, toxins, pesticides, herbicides. So they're cleaner than every other type of fruit or vegetable. Unfortunately, I have to report on a new study that affects kids. And this is on long COVID in kids. That means after the kids are healthy, and it seems that they are free of COVID-19, there are side effects to having been treated or having COVID that still linger in their body. So this is a subject study, the effects of long COVID in kids. It started in researchers in Massachusetts, looked at data from almost 2,000 kids between the ages of 6 and 17, comparing the health and school performance of kids who did and didn't experience COVID. The results, long COVID means that hanging on for a long period of time, even after you think you've been cured of COVID, long COVID, significantly reduced school performance. Kids with long COVID were 3 times more likely to struggle with school subjects, tests, and the concentration of learning. 3 times more likely to struggle academically. They were 3 to 4 times more likely to have difficulty with concentration and focus.

0: Because we're twice as likely to say they had problems with making friends. So how do you recover from long COVID? Here are some nutritional supplements that may benefit the kids. Long COVID is linked to a low level of iron and low vitamin D levels. Drastically reduce sugar, please. Take away the sugar from the kids. All refined carbs in general, sugary beverages, ultra-processed foods, and even juices. Too much sugar, diluted by water, at least by 50%. And then supplement the diet of the kids. There's a very biologically active component found in oyster mushrooms called pleuron, P-L-E-U-R-A-N, pleuron. For kids, 100 milligrams of pleuron with 100 milligrams of vitamin C daily. You could add propolis, 100 to 200 milligrams of propolis daily. Also elderberry, 150 milligrams with additional immune nutrients, can give 2 to 3 times daily if needed. Older kids can take up to 400 milligrams of andrographis daily. Now for help with focus, concentration, a combination of 30 milligrams phosphatidylserine, 25 milligrams of French grapeseed, rhodiola, L-tyrosine, N-acetylcysteine, L-taurine, vitamin B6, DHA, DMAE, bitartrate. This is a very famous formulation developed by a doctor who has since passed away. One of those doctors that passed away for no reason. Unfortunately, he was doing too good. Too many good things in his life. Well, my friends, I think we're out of our time today, but there is always next week. I'd be very happy to have you join me next week again. I love sharing information with you. I love helping you be healthier. I love to take away your pain. I love the way to take away your depression. All these things can happen if you let it happen and you work with me to make those things happen. So let's say a prayer for this crazy, crazy world. And I say a prayer for you, my friends, that you may have better health, mentally and physically. And God bless you. And let's help God bless this great country. So many good things can happen across the country if we work at it.
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9: With SRN News, I'm Mary Rose. President Trump says a deal with Iran, including opening the Strait of Hormuz, has been largely negotiated. The deal, described as a memorandum of understanding, still needs finalization. Public policy expert Matthew Consonetti says the Trump administration should expect much of the U.S. and international media to push back against everything it does.
10: There would be an anti-war narrative if combat resumed. There would be a, I don't know how to say it, a bad deal would be greeted probably with a kind of negative headlines, skeptical of any result. I guess it's safe to say that anything Trump does is going to be greeted by negative media.
9: Continetti made his comments to the Salem Radio Network. And a man who opened fire near a White House security checkpoint is dead. It was the third incident of gunfire in the vicinity of President Trump in the past month. This is
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12: Welcome to the KPC Financial Hour with Kevin and Karen Crist. Today, we're going to talk about one of our favorite topics. You know, Karen, we have people tell us all the time. You just had someone this week that came by and said, you know, we checked with four different advisors and my advisor hasn't told us anything about what we're going to do when we retire. How much money are we going to take out? What, you know, how long will our money last? Those types of things, right, Karen?
13: Yeah.
12: How often does that happen?
13: A lot.
12: Right. You've had it happen two or three times here in the last couple of weeks where people said, I just want someone to show me that it's going to be okay.
13: Mm-hmm.
12: How do I take my money out?
13: Mm-hmm.
12: Right. And of course, you know, there's always the 4% plan we've talked about 1,000 times, right? You just take 4% out of your million and you got 40,000 a year. Have a nice day. Right?
13: Yeah. So many advisors are only paying attention to wealth accumulation or how's your stock market doing? But there is so much more to retirement planning than just that. Yes, we do that. That is an important part. We develop our own KPC models, which are doing great. And so, yes, we have expertise in that, but the picture is so much bigger than just what's happening in my stock market accounts.
12: You know, Karen, we just had, made me think, we just had a virtual appointment with a guy out of Houston who was going to show us how we could better take care of our clients with their estate planning. Well, look, we're not estate planning attorneys, right? We have to tell you that. We know we've been in the business long enough to we know what needs to happen. We're not supposed to be able to give advice or do trusts, right? That's the rules.
13: Mm-hmm.
12: But we think that it's a really important part because when one of our clients dies, the kids want to know what's going on. Well, if you say something like, well, guess what? They've had an average of 8.27% return over the last 20 years. That's not what they want to hear right now.
13: No.
12: Right? And so people want to know, what am I going to live off of? I don't get a paycheck anymore. So we're going to talk about a framework that helps turn savings into a paycheck you can count on, right? So building the income your retirement demands is the topic of the show. And so it's really important, you know, we see these things, you know, the big broker dealers that are managing your 401k that says, okay, this is how much money you're going to need to retire and this is what it's going to look like. How do they know?
13: Well, it's
12: do they know what your expenses are?
13: No.
12: Do they know what your debt is? How do they know? And we have people come to us and say, hey, look, my 401k says that if I do this, it should be fine until I'm 102 or whatever. And they say, really? Do they know, you know, how much debt? Do they know that you still have a mortgage? You know, do they know that you're spending $15,000 a year? I mean, a month.
13: Mm-hmm.
12: Right? So all of those things. Okay. So Karen, tell us, what do we need to do besides income and estate planning? What are some of the other things we've just talked about here lately that's important?
13: Well, we have quite a few things that we do in the stock market. As I said, we have developed our own KPC models, which are performing exceptionally well. We can stress test your portfolio, show you how it would work if there's another, you know, stock market downturn, if we have inflation, depending on what interest rates do. We can do all of those stress testing, but we do so much more besides that. One of them is developing a withdrawal strategy for you, which is tax efficient. And that was getting to what you were saying earlier. Where am I going to pull the money that I need to live on in retirement? A lot of people don't know that we do Medicare. We can help get you through signing those up and evaluating what your Medicare needs are. We do a tremendous amount of tax planning, Roth conversions. We always have an eye to developing a plan that is as tax efficient as it possibly can. Well, you know, we're going to tell you, hey, are you going to bump up into Medicare IRMA? What are your RMDs going to look like? But what we really do is we give them a budget that literally goes out for the rest of their life. That's what tells you, based on your numbers, if you're going to be okay or not.
12: And we call that the
13: Retirement Optimization Blueprint.
12: That's right. And how do they get one?
13: Oh, that's easy. Just call or text 855-811-PLAN. Again, you can text to 855-811-PLAN and you can say blueprint. You can say book. And if you say book, you're going to automatically get a digital copy of the first chapter of our book, Creating Your Best Retirement. You can say just about anything in that text or call us. We just love meeting our radio listeners. It's just fun. In fact, I met we had a radio listener come in a couple of days ago. And, you know, when I walked in, she was actually in another part of the office and she popped out and says, I would know that voice anywhere. And I'm like, okay, now you get to see a face with the voice. So that's always fun.
12: Yeah. So let me say this too. Something else that's happened here quite a bit lately that, Brian has brought up to me. He said, hey, I've been calling a lot of these people, that had come to seminars or heard us on the radio. For some reason, they didn't do anything. And they said, there's been three or four of them that said, you know, we should have listened to you guys. We thought we could do it better ourselves. And that was a mistake. People, we do this for a living every single day, right? We're on all sorts of, virtual appointments with different people that are going to talk to us about estate planning, tax planning, different softwares they want us to buy. We're doing this every day. So some of you out there have listened to us for a while and have never called. And because for whatever reason, you're not ready to retire yet, or you're not sure you have enough money yet. You don't know, you know, you don't want to do the homework of figuring out what your budget is or any of those reasons. Those are all bad reasons. Just pick up the phone now and call 855-811-PLAN. We promise we'll make it easy for you. 855-811-PLAN. All right, Karen, give us a little synopsis about the show today.
13: Well, we're going to talk about the difference between having a pile of money and having a steady income in retirement. Because we know you spent decades learning how to accumulate money. You know, nobody taught you, though, how to spend it. That's the gap at the heart of every retirement plan that looks good on paper, but can fall apart in practice. The shift from receiving a paycheck to creating one is actually one of the most consequential financial transitions of your life. And you know, the research shows that many people are really not prepared for this. Allianz Life put out a 2025 annual retirement study. Think about this. Nearly two-thirds of Americans say they worry more about running out of money than they do about dying. Well, that's a stark indicator of how anxious people are about outliving their savings. Here's the irony. Many of these same retirees have ample savings, okay? But no structure for turning those savings into dependable income, that steady paycheck. They end up underspending out of fear, meaning they're living below their means during the very years they work so hard to enjoy. So today we're going to lay out a framework for building your retirement paycheck, that steady income, one that separates out your essential expenses from your discretionary or fund money. And this creates an income floor that will not depend on the stock market and what the stock market does, but it's going to adapt to changing conditions instead of also following some of the rigid rules that Kevin was talking about, like that 4% rule. And it gives you permission to actually enjoy the retirement that you've earned. That's what we want. We say it all the time. We want you to have confidence in retirement.
12: You know, it makes me think about the lady that I went to go visit one time. She didn't drive anymore, and she called on the radio. And I got there. I remember distinctly it was December, and it was cold. And I went in the house, and it was cold, and it was dark. And I thought, well, okay, this is going to be more of a ministry appointment than anything else, because she probably doesn't, you know, have a lot of assets, because the heat wasn't even on. It was on. It was turned way down low. And she came out with her statements, and she had over $800,000, and her Social Security was pretty much paying

0: interrupt programming at the request of the National Weather Service to activate the North Texas Emergency Warning System. The National Weather Service issuing a severe thunderstorm warning for southeastern Montague County and northern Wise County until 6 o'clock. Severe thunderstorm was located near the town of Alward, about 10 miles northwest of Decatur, moving northwest at 10 miles per hour. This storm may contain 60-mile-per-hour wind gusts and quarter-sized hail. Once again, a severe thunderstorm warning up for Wise County until 6 o'clock. Severe thunderstorm between Decatur and Alward, drifting to the northwest about 10 miles per hour. Additionally, a new severe thunderstorm warning has been issued for the Dallas, Tarrant County areas, and additional flash flood warning has now been issued for Dallas County. That's up until 8:15, and also the Tarrant County flash flood warning has been extended until 8:15 as well. So driving conditions pretty hazardous right now with this 2 to 3 inch per hour rainfall. Let's wait a little bit longer before getting out on the streets, freeways. A lot of them are poorly drained, and you could be going into water that you don't know how deep it is. So once again, a flash flood warning for Tarrant and Dallas counties until 8:15. All North Texas stations affected by this alert are requested to relay the preceding message.
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1: Welcome back to the KPC Financial Hour with Kevin and Karen Crist. So just a couple things to think about before we get into the meat of the topic here. We know you know what your retirement account balance is. We know that, well, probably 99% of you know how much money you have. But can you tell me right now how much dependable monthly income that balance can produce and for how long, right? If your last paycheck arrives on a Friday, do you know exactly where Monday's income is coming from? Have you separated your retirement expenses into must-haves and nice-to-haves? And do you know which income sources fund each? I'm alluding to Karen's famous bucket strategy, right? We're going to get into that a little bit more today. If the market dropped 30% in your first year of retirement, are you thinking about your friend Kathy whenever we talk about that? Who just visited us. Would your essential bills still be covered if the market dropped 30% without selling a single share? There again, the bucket list, right?
12: Strategy.
1: Oh, different buckets. Oh, not bucket list, bucket strategy.
12: Yes.
1: We have a I'm thinking bucket list right now. Okay. All right. So are you aware that the old 4% withdrawal rule may not account for today's larger retirements, right? People are living longer and the markets are more volatile. And inflation, what about that? Have you considered that a rigid withdrawal strategy pulling the same amount, like 4%, regardless of market conditions, could cost you more in the long run than one that adapts? Again, the bucket strategy. Do you know the income gap between what Social Security covers and what your actual monthly expenses require? Do you have a plan to fill it? Could building your own version of a pension, a dependable income stream you literally cannot outlive, change how you feel about market volatility? If the difference between your bills and your Social Security and pensions is $2,000, wouldn't it be nice to know that you had $2,000 coming in no matter what for the rest of your life?
12: Yes,
1: what you think about that. If you're holding back on spending because you're worried about running out, is it a lack of money or a lack of structure?
12: Lack of a plan.
1: Yes. Do you have a written retirement income plan? Do you want one? Not an investment plan, okay? Not what your risk is, not how much your mutual funds or your stocks are making, but an income plan that tells you where every dollar is coming from, when it starts, and how long it's going to last. We can provide that, can we, Karen?
12: Yes, we can.
1: How do we do that?
12: It's simple. Call or text 855-811-PLAN, or you can go to kpcfinancialsolutions.com. Either way, you can reach us. And again, that number, 855-811-PLAN, call or text anytime, day or night.
1: All right, so picture this. You wake up on the first Monday of retirement. There's no alarm, no commute. Wow, that sounds great, doesn't it? No meetings, just a quiet cup of coffee and the whole day ahead of you. It's the moment you've worked for decades. Then a thought arrives, uninvited. There's no paycheck coming Friday or the Friday after that. Or ever again. And suddenly the question isn't whether you've saved enough. It's whether you know how to turn what you've saved into what you need, a dependable monthly income that lasts as long as you do. That's what today's show is about. Not to accumulate more. You've done that. And don't get me wrong. we do the stress test on our managed accounts, and we do all that. We think all of that is important. How much money you're making, what you're at, all of that is important. But that is one piece of the puzzle. How do you turn the pile of savings into a paycheck? How do you help make sure the bills are covered when the market's down? How do you give yourself permission to actually enjoy what you've built instead of spending every year wondering if it's going to last? Some people we see are enjoying it too quickly, right?
12: Well, that's okay. And you got to know that too. And we'll let you know.
1: Right.
12: If the idea of creating your own retirement paycheck feels overwhelming, hey, you are not alone. 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Hey, there's no cost, no obligation. If you know that I want my retirement optimization blueprint, again, no cost, no obligation. Let's get started building your customized plan so you can have a confident future.
1: You know, maybe you enjoy managing your own money, and that's cool too. We've got some people that have what we call their play account, right? Where they can go in there and they can buy their newsletters and buy the, you know, look for the next hottest stock. But we don't think that's wise to do with all your money, do we,
12: no.
1: Karen? No, we don't. You need to have some kind of a plan. But let's talk about the gap that nobody calculates until it's too late. So I'll tell you about a couple we'll just call Jack and Lorraine. That sounds like a song, John Mellencamp. Anyway, this is a hypothetical example for illustration. Individual results may vary. We know we have to say that. So let's say Jack just turned 66 and Lorraine is 64. Between the two of them, they've got about $900,000 in retirement savings, a mix of IRAs and an old 401k. They've got Social Security coming, and Lorraine has a small pension from a previous employer. On paper, they look great. But when we sat down and did the math, not the balance sheet math, but the income math, something became clear that they hadn't fully reckoned with. Their monthly expenses in retirement, housing, insurance, groceries, health care, car payments, occasional dinner out, came to roughly $6,200 a month. Now just think about that number for a second. Their Social Security combined would bring in about $3,800. Lorraine's pension adds another $600. That's $4,400 a month in dependable income. Their gap, the difference between what's coming in and what's going out, was $1,800 a month. That's the number that matters. Not the balance. It's the gap. That $1,800 a month has to come from somewhere. And you better figure in inflation, right, Karen?
12: Absolutely. That $1,800 goes up every year.
1: That's right. In 24 years, roughly, it'll be $3,600. And the question isn't just where it comes from. It's how reliably it comes, for how many years, and what happens to it when the market drops. Because if Jack and Lorraine are pulling $1,800 a month from a stock portfolio during a downturn, they're selling shares at a lower prices to cover bills. It's like flushing a toilet. We call that sequence of returns risk. And every share they sell is a share that no longer there to recover when the market bounces back. That's the retirement income problem in a nutshell. It's not about having enough money. It's about having the right structure. If you would like the right structure, just give us a call now at 855-811-PLAN. Let us put an income plan together for you. It's 855-811-PLAN.
12: Absolutely. And so let's touch a little bit back to that 4% rule. You know, why was it built and does it even apply today? Because for decades, the standard advice was really simple. I know you've heard it and we've talked about it before, but just withdraw 4% of your portfolio in year one, adjust it for inflation each year, and your money should. Do you hear me? Should, not will, should last about 30 years. It's called the 4% rule, but it was developed in 1994. And it was based on the worst historical market conditions going back to the 1920s. But here's the problem.
1: Don't you dare. Don't you dare live past 30 years more. You know,
12: right? Yeah, right. Yeah. So here's the problem. We don't live in 1994 anymore. People are living longer. 30 years of retirement is not a worst case scenario anymore. For many couples, it's the baseline. You know, bond yields for over a decade were near historic lows. You couldn't make anything on quote unquote safe money. And inflation, which was relatively low for years, came roaring back. So all of these factors stress test the 4% rules in ways that its creators never imagined. And guess what the outcome was? It failed. But recent research from Morningstar puts the current safe starting withdrawal rate at about 3.9% for retirees who just want a rigid inflation adjusted income with a high probability of lasting 30 years. Not for sure, but a high probability. So on $1 million portfolio, okay, that's $3,900 a year or $39,000 a year. By the way, that is not after tax. That number can be lower, right? Depending on if you're pulling it from IRAs or not. So $3,250 a month before tax. So let's just go back to Jack and Lorraine, whose gap is $1,800 a month. Well, you know, that might be enough, but it leaves almost no margin for error. No room for a new roof, a medical surprise, or the trip they have been dreaming about. And here's the cruel irony of those rigid withdrawal rules. They're so conservative that many retirees may end up underspending, living below their means, skipping that lifetime dream vacation. Hey, saying no to the grandkids' college contribution, not because they can't afford it, because the rule tells them they can't. Many people have a very difficult time making the switch from saving to spending without a structure that gives them permission. The Retirement Optimization Blueprint shows you exactly how you're going to spend, where it's going to be pulled for from, what's the taxability, and you can still see out into the future what your budget is and how long your money's going to last. 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Retirees who are willing to be flexible, you know, who adjust their spending modestly based on how the market is performing, can safely start maybe at withdrawal rates of 5% or higher. You need a retirement optimization blueprint or a withdrawal strategy in order to make those decisions that tell you what can you spend and how much fun you can have in retirement. 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
1: Welcome back to the KPC Financial Hour with Kevin and Karen Crist. If you just tuned in, we've been talking about creating a retirement paycheck. You're finally retired. The big paychecks are gone. You've done most of the saving you're going to do. Right now it's time to decumulate, right? Mm-hmm. Or to figure out how you're going to live off that money. So the first two segments, we talked about the problem, right?
12: Yes, we did.
1: There's inflation. You know, you don't get a paycheck anymore. You know, you're not sure how much to take out. Let's now talk about the three layers that build a retirement paycheck. So how do you actually build the structure? That's what we're going to talk about now. The framework we use with many people we work with starts with a simple idea. Not all of your money has the same job. Some of it needs to pay the bills. Some of it needs to fund your dreams, right? The bucket list, right? And some of it needs to grow so that inflation doesn't eat your lifestyle 15 years from now. So we see people all the time, Karen, that have too much money in certain buckets. Mm-hmm. You know what I'm talking about?
12: Oh, yeah.
1: So mixing all three jobs for this money together in one account is where things can go wrong. And there is where the bucket strategy that we put together really comes into play. The first layer is your income floor. This is the money that covers your non-negotiable expenses: housing, utilities, groceries, healthcare, and insurance. These bills don't care what the stock market did yesterday. They arrive every month whether the Dow is up 500 points or down 1,000. So the income that pays them shouldn't depend on the market either.
12: Exactly.
1: Let me repeat that for those of you who have most of your money in 401ks and IRAs, right? They arrive every month whether the Dow is up 500 points or down 1,000. So the income that pays them shouldn't depend on the market either. So your income floor is built from Social Security, especially if the higher earner delays to 70 to lock in the largest possible inflation-adjusted check. If you don't need the money right now, that's usually the best way to go. But we can tell you exactly what the best way to go is. If you just call 855-811-PLAN, that's all part of the Clarity phone call, Confidence and Clarity phone call that we put together. 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
12: Absolutely. Okay. It was a blast.
1: 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In good market years, you spend more freely. In tough years, you dial back. But because your essential bills are already covered by the floor, pulling back on the extras doesn't mean choosing between your electric bill and your groceries.
12: That's important.
1: Right. It means maybe one trip this year instead of two. That's a very different kind of belt tightening. You know, I remember in 2022 when the market dropped, we told, I remember distinctly, matter of fact, we're having dinner with them tomorrow night. We told them, we said, look, this is not the year to take the month-long river cruise, right?
12: Yeah, okay? Exactly.
1: You know, we might want to just sit this one out, just, you know, go visit the grandkids this year, next year, take the cruise. You know, the third layer is your growth engine. Very, very important, because we see people that are super conservative and not even keeping up with inflation. This money you won't need for 7 to 10 years or more, invested in stocks, diversified funds, and other growth-oriented assets. Its job isn't to produce income today. Its job is to make sure your purchasing power doesn't erode over a 25 or 30-year retirement. So a lot of times, Karen, we see people come in and the bulk of their money is in a growth bucket. Mm-hmm. Well, that is very dangerous when you're retired. And here's the other thing. Inflation is relentless. I mean, think about what French fries cost when you were in high school, right? A dollar.
12: Well, that's depressing.
1: Well, I mean, I remember my girlfriend in high school used to make me go buy McDonald's and get her a French fries and a Coke. And the whole thing was like 40 cents.
12: Right.
1: A dollar today buys roughly half as much in 24 years at 3% inflation. Without growth, even a well-funded plan loses ground. This layer is what helps keep your retirement lifestyle from slowly shrinking. Now, before Karen gets into building your own pension, I just want to say this. That is exactly why we've developed the bucket strategy, because we've had situations, you know, with COVID in 2022 where we had people pull from different buckets. You know, I'm thinking of someone right now that moved from here down by Georgetown, Texas, and she's pulling from three different buckets, and we can change that around, the amounts. Mm-hmm. So we had, I'm thinking of another widow that was pulling $3,000 from one of her accounts from an IRA. And we said, hey, look, why don't you split that, take $1,500 from there and $1,500 from this other bucket, right? We think that's a better idea, because we're always doing reviews. We're always looking at your retirement blueprint. During reviews, we're saying, okay, how did your life change? What do you want to do? It looks like your accounts are just really, really doing well. We just feel like, you know, you can afford to take that river cruise now. I mean, go do it. So this is all part of the relationship that we want to build with you. 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That's 855-811-PLAN. 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I promise you, it's probably not that much different than the advisor next door. 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All you got to do now, don't wait. 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If you're out there, you've been listening to us for 3 years, 4 years, 5 years. What are you waiting for? 855-811-PLAN or text to 855-811-PLAN.
12: Well, and I want to touch a little bit more, Kevin, on the bucket strategy. If you're a consistent listener, I know you've heard us talk about this before, but pulling money out of the stock market has everything to do with timing. And I don't mean timing the stock market. I mean timing when you need the money. The risk is having to pull money from a down asset. So we use a bucket strategy where the first bucket is what we call the safe bucket. That's the one that you're going to have all your guaranteed income, maybe create an annuity payment guaranteed for your life and your spouse's life. That's that paycheck money. We plan 2 to 3 years, so you don't have to worry about what the stock market is doing. And then we have the moderate bucket, which is based on what you're going to need to spend from, say, years 3 to years 7 or 8. That bucket should be keeping up with inflation at a minimum. And then we've got the growth bucket, and the growth bucket is designed to absolutely exceed inflation. It will be more aggressive, but that money you're not going to touch for 8 to 10 years. Okay. And so again, it's the timing of when you're going to need that money. Then we just take the profits out of the growth bucket and pop it back into your safe bucket. But the point is that you have confidence and you know exactly how you're going to fund your necessities throughout your entire life. And you know how you're going to fund your fun. You've got to have fun in retirement. We don't want you underspending out of fear. And this bucket strategy, it gets to what we is one of our top priorities at KPC Financial Solutions. Give you confidence. And not because we're just telling you a bunch of stuff, but because we want you to understand your retirement plan. It has been customized for you.
1: Yes, it's a collaborative study, right?
12: Mm-hmm.
1: You've got to give us the good information, right, on your budget and things like that. We put it all into a very sophisticated program. You know, just thinking about while you were talking, Karen, that one of our clients that got retired earlier than they wanted to be and said, hey, can I just not go back to work?
12: Mm-hmm.
1: Can I? And we looked at, these are clients that have probably been with us maybe, I don't know, 12, 13 years or so. Time flies when you're having fun. But we pulled up their blueprint and we looked at all the different reviews and how it has changed over from when they changed jobs, you know, they paid off their house. And these are people that have become our friends, that they know we know them and they know us. They feel confident that they don't have to worry. And anytime, you know, one of our widows doesn't feel confident, what happens? They give us a call and they say, I think it's time we had another review.
12: And we do it.
1: Yeah. And so it just, at that point, it's just, want to do a Zoom? Do you want to do a face to face? You want to just have a phone call? Sometimes people just want to be talked off the ledge, right? Because
12: yeah, that's true.
1: What are we doing? We're not just managing money. That's a very important part of it, but we're also managing people's emotions. You know, we're emotional human beings. We have fear. 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
3: Welcome back to the KPC Financial Hour with Tara and Kevin Crist. And we are just going to finish up on our topic about how do you build that income stream, that withdrawal stream that covers your bills and your fun and gives you confidence. So we're going to talk this last segment about how do you build your own pension if you're not one of the lucky few that got a government pension or a school pension or something like that. If you remember from the first segment, we're going to go back and talk a little bit about our Jack and Lorraine, our fictitious couple. Remember, their income gap was about $1,800 a month after their Social Security and pension costs of $4,400. So here's the question.
4: Not costs. That's what their income.
3: Covered, yeah. So the question is, what are good ways to fill that $1,800 gap? And that gap, we're talking about just their necessities. So one approach is to simply withdraw it from their investment portfolio every month. That works until it doesn't. So a bad stretch early in retirement could accelerate the drawdown in ways that end up compounding for decades. Another approach, the one that may change how Jack and Lorraine feel about their entire retirement, is to fill that gap with dependable guaranteed income that ideally they can't outlive. So this is a concept about building your own pension. Most people in our parents' generation had one, an employer-provided income stream that showed up every month for life. Well, today, again, most non-government workers don't have that luxury. But the concept hasn't disappeared. It's just that you have to build it yourself, using annuities specifically for this purpose, providing income backed by the financial strength and claims-paying ability of insurance companies, not based on market performance.
4: Yeah, so just think about this. This is what we're talking about. You know, going back to the fictitious Jack and Lorraine couple, right? He's 66, she's 64. You know, Jack has decided that he wants to work 4 more years, and then Lorraine's going to retire when she's 68, when Jack does. They're going to start enjoying their money, so they have 4 more years to accumulate money. Now, after 4 years is up, let's just say they have $1 million even, right? And their gap, the income that they need to make up for their expenses, is $2,000. We'll make it simple. And we figure out that they have $1 million. If they take $300,000 out of the million and create a pension that's going to meet that gap, no matter what the stock market does, you've got the rest of the money that you can have in the stock market that you don't have to worry if the market goes down 20% next year. Because we know over time, all you've got to do is Google the history of the S&P 500. And it looks like a rocket ship going up. Now, of course, it shows you the dips, but we don't have to worry about the dips anymore because we have the income gap taken care of. So if we dedicate a portion of the savings to create that monthly dependable lifetime income, and that's the key, lifetime income for both of them, joint monthly lifetime income arrives regardless of what the stock market does, something profound shifts. Your essential expenses are fully covered every month for life. The remaining portfolio doesn't need to produce income at all. It can sit in growth investments. You can even be more aggressive than you normally would be because why? Your expenses are covered. You can ride out the downturns and compound over time. Market drops go from being a threat to their livelihood to being a temporary dip on a statement they check once a quarter. No sweat. That's not just a financial change, it's a psychological one, and we love that for our clients. Why? Because what does KPC stand for?
3: Knowledge, planning, and confidence.
4: Or keep the payments coming. So, it's a difference between spending your retirement watching the market and spending it living your life.
3: Yeah. 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They do involve trade-offs. but the income provided, being backed by the financial strength and claims paying ability of the issuing company,

0: it ensures stability is really important. But for people like Jack and Lorraine, whose primary concern is making sure the bills are covered no matter what for the rest of their life, it addresses the one fear that keeps most retirees up at night more than any other. Will I have enough money to last my lifetime?
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9: With SRN News, I'm Mary Rose. The man who opened fire outside the perimeter of the White House and fired at a Secret Service agent has been killed. A bystander was also shot and in critical condition. Correspondent Laura Winters with the very latest.
10: Only for the two sides.
11: Terrifying moments as reporters and photographers who were working on the North Lawn ducking for cover as loud, rapid-fire gunshots could be heard. President Trump was inside the White House working when a 21-year-old man opened fire on a Secret Service agent at a security checkpoint outside the perimeter at 17th Street and Pennsylvania Avenue. Secret Service agents opening fire and taking down the gunman. Laura Winters reporting.
9: The U.S. and Iran have reportedly agreed in principle to a deal to wind down the war. This comes after President Trump said earlier today that negotiations with Iran are proceeding in an order.
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12: So the main thing is we're making sure we don't ever have a hot war with China, number one thing. 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
8: 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The Answer. Texas politics is loud, messy, and always moving. That's why you need Politics with the Big Dogs. 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The Answer. Constitutional conservative and Republican trial lawyer Anthony Holm cuts through the noise. 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Just clarity on Texas policy, constitutional law, and the principles that matter to conservative Texans. 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
14: Paging. Dr. James Cooley. It's your life. That's right.
15: With Dr. Hello. Welcome to the James Cooley Show. Cooley. It's your life. And I tell you what, Todd, I'm answering the page. You know, hey, Todd, I don't know if you've been watching the show lately, but yesterday we had an absolutely fantastic show. We have an absolutely fantastic show today because tomorrow we have the king, one of the kings of Ghana, an imperial crown prince, is going to brace us with their presence and hang out with us for the next week and a half. I wish he was here, Todd.
16: How exciting is that?
15: It's extremely exciting. And black women who want more, I know that you know that they've been doing a whole lot of stuff for us. And we call her the boss. And we're talking about Dr. Renee Street Toppins. And she's going to tell us today a little bit about the events that her organization is putting on. And she's worldwide, Todd. She's worldwide. So grab you about 8-9 bags of popcorn. Let's get ready to do it. How you doing, Dr. Cooley?
17: Doing good, James. How are you?
15: I don't know, but you look like you're a midget because you all.
17: There I go.
15: And you trying to do the show from the floor? Okay. Sorry. She didn't like that. How you doing? How you doing, Michelle?
17: I'm doing good. Doing good. Excited about the show today.
15: I am always excited about this guest. Actually, she's more than a guest. She co-hosts the show when we are not there. Mm-hmm. I mean, she's doing big things. And our organization, Michelle, I tell you, after talking to those women yesterday, I feel a whole lot of brightness, energy, that when we're not here, you have to have people to represent you when you're not there. And this young lady right here is doing so many things. And the people in our organization is doing so many things. So I'm excited. But before I turn it over to you, whichever platform that you're watching us on, whether E360 television, Apple TV, Roku, LinkedIn, Twitter, Facebook, Rumble, and over 85 other platforms, welcome to the show. If you listen to us on the radio, which my main guy, Todd, is there. If you want to call in and ask a question, all you have to do is pick up the phone and dial 1-888-344-1170. Again, that's 1-888-344-1170. Michelle, let's get this party started. Can you please tell our viewers and our listeners the title of the show, the purpose of the show, and bring on this absolutely sensational superstar?
17: Yes. Well, the title of today's show is called Kings and Queens in Dallas. So our guest today is Dr. Renee Street Toppin. She is the founder and CEO of Black Women Who Want More. She is a highly accomplished whole life empowerment coach with more than 25 years of experience transforming lives through her distinctive coaching and training approach. As a dynamic professional public speaker, she motivates audiences worldwide, maintains a global social media presence exceeding over 700,000 followers with strong engagement across the United States, Nigeria, South Africa, Europe, and the Caribbean. She's appeared on CNN as a surrogate for a former U.S. U.S. president, has been featured on numerous radio, television, and talk shows. As a licensed evangelist, she integrates biblical principles and the Word of God into her Life Coaching Academy, empowering women to pursue holistic personal growth spiritually, emotionally, physically, and financially. So the summary of the show this week is a Royal Week of Festivities in Dallas, Texas, hosted by Black Women Who Want More. They don't plan events. They create experiences. Starting Wednesday, May 20th, the Queens of Black Women Who Want More will host the Kings of Ghana at multiple celebrations, a graduation, a book signing, and a global mastermind with international thought leaders. Tune in to find out how you can be part of this memorable live event, which will be streamed online and open to the public. Please welcome back to the show, Dr. Renee Street Toppin.
18: Hello, hello.
15: How you doing,
18: Doc? I am blessed. I am excited about to take off tomorrow out of Atlanta, landing in Dallas, and getting this party started right, getting it started quickly.
15: Oh, that's what I'm talking about. Because guess what? The minute that you and your girls and your team land, ain't nothing but a party.
18: That's right. We're going to hit the ground running. We're going to make sure we are wearing what we call our gear. We're going to be geared up. We're going to meet the Royals as soon as they touch down at DFW. That's when it's going to get started. You guys remember.
15: I talked to the Royals today right before they left. And they are just as excited as we are back in the States. I mean, maybe a little bit more, if I can say that.
18: Yeah. Because
15: this is the experience of a lifetime. And plus, they have been watching you all, Black Women Want More. They know a lot more about you all than what you think. And they want to be part of the team, I believe. But we're fine. We'll find that out once they get here. And not just that, I get an opportunity to be king this week. Normally in the United States, I try not to be king, but you can't help it. But with a couple of peers, we're just going to do this together. And so, first of all, let me ask you, how is your day going so far? The boss, and I hope you don't get mad at me by calling you the boss, but that's what they told me to call you.
18: No, I like being the boss. It's fun. I like it. And so, yeah, I am extremely excited about what you've put together, Your Highness. And so we're going to get into the habit starting right now, Dr. Cooley, of referring to you as Your Highness, as you are in the company of your royal peers. The king and the crown prince, and we are happy to be included. We are honored to be included. We are hosting multiple events centered around the doctoral graduation of several of the members of Black Women Who Want More, flying from all over the country, Dr. Cooley. If I go down the East Coast, we've got Nancy from New York and Belinda and Laura from New Jersey. Then we've got Jerry from D.C. And going down, I'm coming in from Georgia. We've got Millicent coming down from Michigan and Sam from Chicago. And then on the West Coast, so we've got Gloria coming in from California and CJ coming in from California, and we are so excited. We are flying in from north, south, east, west, and bringing the fire. I say it all the time in my leadership course. Are you a thermostat or a thermometer? And so we are thermostats. We shift the atmosphere and we raise the temperature. We don't report the temperature. We raise the temperature. And so we are about to, you know, raise the temperature for the incoming royalty. Make sure that they are honored. The Bible says to give honor to whom honor is due. So we're going to give them honor in accordance with their culture, which we have been studying. We're going to be mindful to refer to you as Your Highness the whole time we're there. And we are just.
15: Let me correct you. With the royals. Is his royal highness. His Royal Highness. That's
18: how we have to say the whole thing. His Royal Highness. We can't Royal say
15: Highness. That. How are you doing, His Royal Highness? His Royal Highness. How can I help you? Okay. That's how we do it in Africa.
18: Okay.
15: I'm just putting it out there. So.
18: Well, we want to know the rules.
15: Yeah. So His Royal Highness and His Royal Highness, the Prince, will be coming. And they are excited. I mean, I'm talking about extremely excited. I am excited just to be able to be a part of this and also get a chance to meet Black women who want more, your team, because we have been talking for the last few weeks. And just to get an opportunity to meet them in person, it's going to be extraordinary. You know, so we got about a minute and a half before the break, and we're going to jump off into some of the things that we're going to be doing. And we're also going to talk about, you know, how women that listen to the show can become part of Black Women Who Want More or Women Who Want More. So we're going to talk about all of those great things, I tell you. But right now, what we're going to do, we're going to take a station break. Todd, bring it in, man. Bring it in, Todd. Let's do it.
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10: Hello. Welcome back to the James Pooley Show. And Dr. Nick, I don't know if you know this, that I can lift my arm a little bit now. And after 1 month of almost total reconstruction of the shoulder, but it's coming along just fine. You would know when I'm able to lift both arms, especially when my producer, my great producer, for the last 8 years, I call him Toddy the Waddy. How you doing, Todd?
11: I'm always good, James. I love your chair dancing.
10: You call it chair dancing. I kind of like it, too. You know, hey, I want to get back on this because I want the world to know about your organization. How did you go about starting this? Why did you start this? And you have grown so much. You got women from all over the world. You got an audience of about 500,000 to 700,000. Can you tell our viewers and listeners, first of all, why did you start this organization? What were your expectations when you started this? And how do you feel now?
12: Wow, that's a great question because it certainly has far exceeded my expectations. You know, God says that greater than we could ever ask or think. And Black Women Who Want More has grown into something far greater than I could have ever planned on my own. It's just getting bigger and bigger. But back in 2008, Dr. Cooley, I experienced a traumatic divorce. After 8 years of marriage, my husband walked out and I found myself in a low place. And a lot of times your pivot point is in a low place. And my pivot point was in that low place because I knew that there was something that God wanted me to do. And I knew that my pain was not unique to me, that there were lots of women who were broken, who were lost on the path to destiny, maybe lost in a relationship, maybe lost in a dead-end job, but just lost. And so there was a platform at the time called meetup.com back in 2007 when I started this organization where you could just get people together. So I said, I am going to host an event on this platform called meetup.com, start a club, if you will, where women can come together and they can work on themselves. And so our first event was November 17th, 2007, and 17 people showed up. And after that first event with 17 people, the organization in Philadelphia itself grew to 150 women. And we established our motto. Our motto, our mission statement is to be spiritually grounded, emotionally stable, physically fit, financially poised, intellectually enlightened, politically conscious, and socially gracious. Whole women, because whole women make smart decisions. You know, Dr. Cooley, we decided to stop looking outside of ourselves for fulfillment and look inward, look up and look in, look up to God by being spiritually grounded, look inward at our own triggers, at our own emptiness, our own traumas, become emotionally stable, work on our health, like you and Dr. Michelle, be physically fit, and then work on our finances, be financially poised. Those are the four key structural, right, goals of Black Women Who Want More, the spiritual, the emotional, and the physical, and the financial. And once it grew to 150 on King social media. And so one of my leaders said, we need to have a Facebook page. So in 2009, she put up a Facebook page. It immediately grew to 10,000 followers, then 100,000 followers, then 250,000 followers. Now it has 689,000 followers all over the world, 41,000 in Nigeria, 35,000 in South Africa, just many different areas of Africa, Israel, just the UK, all over the world where women are coming together to live better. And so recently we were introduced to Viridian Christian University, and many of the ladies have had the honor of having honorary doctorates bestowed upon them or conferred upon them because of their work in the community and because of their professional success. And so we'll be in Dallas celebrating that. And we didn't know the Kings were coming at the time the graduation was scheduled, but we're so excited. And when we found out, we said, let's make sure we roll out the red carpet and show Africa what Black women who want more in the United States are all about. Because next year, we're going to be guests in your village. We're coming to Ghana in 2027 to celebrate our 20th anniversary with you and the Kings and Queens who would have us.
10: Well, hopefully we get together in 2026. But we're going to work on that. But we would know a little bit more once His Royal Highness and Imperial Crown Prince get here this time. Because we've got a whole lot of things that got to work out, and they have to understand, they have to trust us, we have to trust them, we have to figure out the vision of the great women that you have on your team and around the world. All of those things are so important to being able to communicate. I guess to me, I believe, Dr. Renee, having an avenue to communicate what your thoughts are, your business ideas, all of these type of things for people that are already doing those things. It's going, if you trust them, you build that rapport or trust, they're able to communicate with like-minded people.
12: Right.
10: And I believe that your organization is doing that, because I have talked to so many the women in your organization that are doing this, and they believe in what you have created and what you have formed. That's the most important thing. When you get people to believe in your vision.
12: Yeah.
10: Your vision. If you just got a vision, it's all about you, and you're the only one believing in it, I don't know. I mean, when you got a vision and you talk to people and say, hey, this is what I see, this is what I want to do, where are you all at? And all of them jump on board. You got almost 700,000 followers around the world that believe in your vision. For women that might want to gather some more information and say, hey, I'm watching them on a Dr. James Cooley show and all this other thing. How can I be a part of that? I want to. I'm scared. How can I be a part of this? Who do I reach out to? What's the plan? Come on, then. You're going to have to explain that one to me.
12: Yeah, well, absolutely. You can check out our website, and our website is comprehensive, fully comprehensive. It has a lot of information on it about our program. Our professional development program is all about becoming an effective speaker, an effective leader, financially savvy, and creating a book, becoming a best-selling author, getting that story that's on the inside of you to the world. 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You'll get a signed autograph copy for purchase from Dr. Cooley, right? His Royal Highness the King, Anufo-Kitu. Come on, and you'll have the opportunity to meet the Crown Prince and the other Imperial King from Ghana. And this is a once-in-a-lifetime experience, and normally it would not be free. But the Dog Bookshop is a community-based business. They open their doors for free. They've opened their doors to us for free. And we've opened their doors to you for free. And we have invited the King to promote his book. And we have also invited as our special guests, the kings who are visiting, the king and the imperial crown prince who are visiting. And they land on tomorrow, and we will be there with flowers, flower petals, fully geared up in our Black Women Who Want More shirts, and just proudly there to make them feel welcome. Then we have a lineup of events. Friday is the book signing, and then Saturday is the doctoral graduation where the kings will be honored as well, along with the crown prince. And then we have a photo shoot for our first international.
10: Hey, Dr. Renee, hold this, Capri Coast Todd. Okay. I slap him. He's bam, bam. He slapped okay, me. Todd. He said, hey, JC, it's break time.
12: All right, Todd. I got
10: it, Todd. Can you tell Todd stop beating me up? Yeah. Yeah, so here we go.
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0: it live, but you know, we got the boss here. We got Dr. Renee Street Hoppins. One of the things that you never mentioned, I know Street. Where does Street come in?
1: Street is my maiden name.
0: Hold on. My maiden name, but it might have some history behind that.
1: It does. And you know, interestingly enough, today is Election Day, and my cousin Sharif Street, if you're in Philadelphia, Sharif Street is running in the 3rd Congressional District. He is soon to be elected the next congressman of the 3rd Congressional District. I am a baby of politics. I come from Philadelphia, Pennsylvania. So if you Google the street name, a lot of depth to the street name. We are probably the longest running political family in the city of Philadelphia. In the 70s, my father started protesting in the city of Philadelphia against then Mayor Frank Rizzo and a lot of racist policies that were happening in the police department and with the vendors on the streets of Philadelphia. And he ran for a state house of representatives and won. Then he convinced his brother, John Street. He said, I'm going to be on the state level. You be on the city level. John Street, who was an attorney, said, no, I just finished law school. I just want to be a lawyer. And my dad said, just one term. So my uncle ran for city council and won, served as president of city council, then as the mayor of the city of Philadelphia. So my father went on to the Pennsylvania State Senate, and then his brother was the mayor. And now my cousin, the mayor's son, took my dad's old Senate seat. And now today, I believe he will be the next congressman of the 3rd Congressional District in Pennsylvania. So, yes, that's where the name Street comes from. And we fought some hard fights. I remember Dr. Cooley being 14, and I would make them carting my whole family off. The police came and arrested my dad and took my mama, took my little brothers, because my father was actually breaking into homes, homes that the city was letting decay, and he was featured in National Geographic for it. He was breaking into homes and putting homeless people into houses. Fanny said she remembered. He was breaking into homes, giving these people leases, Dr. Cooley, poor people who are buying these homes for $1. He was putting them in. He was giving them leases. He was having them fix up the homes. And then when the person who had abandoned the home wanted to come back for the home, they had to pay the person who was living in the home for all the renovations and everything. So a lot of people ended up getting these dollar properties and paying them off. My father died November 28th, 2022, of prostate cancer, and he had people coming up to him crying because they had just paid off the house that he had put them in. They had just paid off the renovations. They owned a house that he had broken into because the city was letting neighborhoods, our neighborhoods, decay, and he put people in those houses, who fixed up those houses and ended up living in them and passing them on to their children and their children's children. So, yeah, that's a little bit of the street legacy. My uncle was the legal mind, and my father was the brawn and the street fighter, and my uncle always got him out of jail. My uncle and Honorable Judge Patrick, Paula was my dad's attorney. My dad always needed attorneys because he's always getting into good trouble.
0: Getting into good trouble.
1: Good trouble. that required bail money.
0: You know what? Funny you mentioned this, and I don't know anything about this about me.

0: interrupt programming at the request of the National Weather Service to activate the North Texas Emergency Alert System. The National Weather Service has issued a flash flood warning for southeastern Parker County in north central Texas until 8:15. As of 6:30, Doppler radar was indicating heavy thunderstorms producing extremely heavy rain over southern Parker County. Between 1 to 3 inches of rain have already fallen. Additional rainfall amounts are expected to 1 to 2 inches. A flash flood warning means flooding is imminent or already occurring. This will certainly affect you on Interstate 20, the service roads, and also probably on U.S. 80 and 180 as well. Once again, a flash flood warning for Parker County until 8:15. All North Texas stations affected by this alert are requested to relay the preceding message.
1: During that time frame, we moved back to Texas, and that's what we had. And I know in Texas, I've been recruited, but I can't do that anymore. That's a different life.
2: So it's tough too, and you give up all your privacy. We didn't have privacy. We did not have privacy at all. They were into all everybody's business, into my business. Dr. Cooley, I went to a private boarding school, and a Christian private boarding school, because we were raised Seventh-day Adventists when I was like 16, from 11th or 12th grade. Do you know they put in a newspaper that I was in reform school? So that's the kind of thing they say, oh, his daughter got sent away to reform school. So those are the types of things you deal with when you're in politics, the rumors and the intrusiveness and all of that. But if you're in it for the right reason, you know, you can make a difference, like my dad was able to do in the lives of so many people, and my uncle as well.
1: So that leads to the next question is us explaining all of these things. And then we take from our fathers, our uncles, and we formulate our own minds, just like what you have done. And you started this organization, which to me, I see it is so powerful. What do you want the women that are listening? I see you got a lot of them right now listening that are part of your team. Know something about the boss that they don't know. Know how much you love them. Know that you got their back. Know that regardless of whatever the situation or circumstances, that you always going to be there for them. We got 2 minutes. Can you address that?
2: Absolutely. I see greatness in all of you. All of you who are listening, I see greatness in every single woman that I meet, no matter what your background, no matter how broken, no matter what limitations you see in your own life, limitations of education, limitations of birth, limitations of poverty, no matter what limitations you see in your life, I see beyond those. And that's why I'm a whole life empowerment coach. That's why I am a licensed minister, because I see what God put in you, even if you don't yet see it for yourself. And what I want to do with every single Black woman who wants more, I want you to know that you deserve more. But you have to demand it, because it's never going to be just given to you. Nobody is going to give it to you if you don't demand it. And when I say demand, I don't mean demand rudely or aggressively. I mean demand with your standards. Demand with your expectations. Demand with your requirements for respect. Demand with your requirements to be heard and to be seen. Put your gift in the marketplace. God created you. He put something in you. I can see it, and I believe in it.
1: I love what you just said. You have to demand it. And when you demand it, first of all, you have to believe in yourself. You have to believe in the people that you have allowed, and I said allowed, to be around you, that's going to help you grow aloud. If you just got anybody around you, mm-hmm. and they supposed to be helping you grow, and you don't know their character, you don't know anything about them, you're just like, oh, they sound good. They're okay. I think. Next thing you know, they put that something, that evil spirit or whatever, come across, because they're still there if they are not supposed to be in the world. Next thing you know, you're not thinking right. You're not doing right. And you're following something that you don't supposed to be following. I can sense in the GGs, I like to call that, your team, they already know who they are. Mm-hmm. They already know that they got a team. They already know that they got a coach and a boss and a leader that believe in them. Therefore, if they believe in you, we just got to get more folks to understand that your current situation is not your final destination at all. You have to believe in yourself. You have to want to. You can't do unless you want to. You can't do unless you want to. That's anything. But you surround yourself with the right people, and you allow them to help lead you and help you lead them as well, because it's a team effort. We can do anything. You know, we got to take a station break. But we're going to come back. We got another segment.
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0: you've got questions, we've got answers. 660 AM, The Answer.
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0: A show that impacts so many people, has so many followers, and it's a positive show. I love it. I love being a part of it.
1: And Renee, what Todd is not going to tell you, with the presidents and the general managers and all that, I told him, if you're going to keep me on there, I got to have Todd. Hey, Todd. I mean, you can give me some idea, but you're going to come back to Todd. He's the greatest producer on earth.
0: Thanks for the kind words, James.
1: And I hope your bosses are listening, Todd. You know they are. You know.
0: Oh, yeah. They better be.
1: I want to get back to this topic that we're talking about. And Monica Savage, wow, you know we love you. Fanny, wow, amen on everything that that Dr. Street has said. Jacqueline, showing love. I don't know who this person is.
2: Jacqueline will be there this weekend. We'll see Jacqueline on Friday.
1: Okay, this person right here, I don't know who that is. Sorry, this... okay. I don't know. Don't know who this person is. But we'll throw it up there a little bit. Looking under the seat before you give an entire audience a car. There is no longer existence in Thailand. Now the keys are bought out in boxes and given. I don't know who these people are.
2: You have a box for us? Dr. Michelle wants the box. You'll get a box.
1: Then you'll get a box. Way, well, if they want to give us boxes, we'll take them. I believe. You know, but I want to get back to things, and we only got like 7 minutes left in the show. What are some of the things that Black women who want more are going to do? We got the book signing. You can talk about that again. That was an absolutely fantastic show. We got the meet and greet, we got the photo shoot, we got all of these type of things. Can you tell our viewers and our listeners what are some of the absolutely fantastic things that your organization is going to do in the next 7 days?
2: In the next 7 days, we will be having a unique book signing with the Crown Prince from Ghana, with the King of Ghana, and with the Development King, newly installed Development King of Ghana, who lives right in Dallas, Texas, Dr. James J.C. Cooley. This is a free event. Somebody spell it with me. F-R-E-E. Give us free. Yes, it's a free event. And it is on Friday at the Doc Bookshop. If you would like a free ticket, meaning your name at the door, you can text the team at 267-774-3933. One more again, 267-774-3933, the word free. We will get your name, make sure the hostess has it at the door, and you can come to this unique book signing. On Saturday, the graduation in Denton, Texas, and then on Saturday afternoon, an international photo shoot for our first international edition of Triumphant Magazine will be downtown Dallas. It will be a very, very festive event. And so the Black women who want more, each of them will have a page in this magazine. We will all be in our African attire, and 8 of the women will be on the cover with the king, and it is going to be phenomenal, phenomenal, called Triumphant Royalty. Saturday night, we have a fun team event right down the street from the Adolphus. Saturday is our mastermind at the home of the king, our international mastermind with the thought leaders from all over this country, how we are going to serve different communities in the U.S. and in Ghana. It is all about serving. We cannot wait to meet you. We especially want to meet you at the Doc Bookshop on Friday, May 22nd. Once again, text the word FREE, F-R-E-E, to 267-774-3933. All you have to do is get your name on the door, and the hostess will give you a seat in the building. Not your regular book signing. You are going to absolutely love it. It is a cultural, unique experience of elevation and motivation.
1: And we're not going to put this out to the public, but some folks might get invited to the king's residence. Some might. We don't want to put that out to everybody, because everybody cannot be invited to share in a lot of, I call it, you know, exchanging ideas, collaboration.

0: Egyptians, etc. But we'll talk about that one a little later.
1: Yeah, international brainstorming mastermind with thought leaders. We have Dr. You know who reached out to me today? He's coming to your home.
0: Who's that?
1: The doctor, Dr. Jeff. Dr. Jeff Hubbard.
0: Dr. Jeff is coming.
1: Yes, medical doctor, Dr. Jeff Hubbard, MD of Connecticut. Yes, he will be at the book signing. So when I say thought leaders, I'm talking about unique thought leaders in technology, in medicine, right? Healthcare, psychology. We have teachers coming. Yes. Yes, it is going to be a great event. And it's not just a cookout. It is a, right? It is a breakout session.
0: It's going to be a breakout, but we also going to have our international board meet from my board members, the J.C. Cooley Foundation, are flying from all, just like your team, coming from all over the United States to be here for this event, and also get an opportunity to meet Ross, and also get an opportunity to share their ideas, because we, one team, one mission, one goal. Hey, thank you for sending that to me, by the way. You got 1 minute closing remarks. What you want? 1 minute. Got to be 1 minute because Todd is telling me. What are your closing remarks?
1: I just want to say thank you for the opportunity, Dr. Cooley, Your Royal Highness. Thank you so much for having Black Women Who Want More to be a part of what you're doing all over the world. Thank you to Black Women Who Want More from all over this country and all over the world for being a part of this vision, for not thinking it robbery to bring your gifts, talents, and abilities to the table, because this is not something that I can do without you. This is not something we can do without each other. This is not a solo. We are harmonizing in service to be of service to the world. This is a community choir, so to speak, of service. And thank you for lending your voice.
0: Well, I want to say one thing before Todd goes to meet him. I'd like to thank you for taking time to come on the show. I'd like to thank Dr. Pierre Poole, who always put together an effort. I'd like to thank Black Women Who Want More. You guys, we don't work together. Most importantly, I'd like to thank our viewers and our listeners. The game's pretty short. It's about 1 minute before I be already over time. I'd like to thank my great producer, Todd Harvey. Todd, it's like I always tell you, dream big, think big, and be big, and everything you do.
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